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7: 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Of course, we're heard, not just see to shining sea, but all over the world. We have a special guest with us, Arnold Roth. And Arnold Roth, I want to welcome you to the program. It's a little after 3 a.m. in the morning in Israel, I noticed. And I appreciate you being here. And I spent the portion of the last hour explaining
2: to our audience here about your daughter, about what took place, but I think it's very much important that they hear from you. It's 25 years almost to the day. And Arnold, I got to meet you in Israel. You've met my wife, Julie Strauss-Levin, of course. Tell everybody who you are, who your daughter is, and what happened.
9: So first of all, it's a pleasure, a privilege to be able to do this. Thank you very much.
2: My honor.
9: My daughter, Malki, was 15 years old when her life was taken from her and from us in a very carefully constructed, carefully engineered massacre at a Sabara pizzeria in the center of Jerusalem. Malki was the middle of our children, like all of our children, an American citizen. Some of your listeners might be aware that I don't sound much like an American. That's because I'm an Australian, born in Australia. But my wife's an American, and our children have all been Americans from birth. Malki was pretty much the kind of teenager that most of the people listening in would be familiar with, loved music, loved her friends, was a smiley, sunny, empathetic, outbound person who loved to be with people, and especially was close with the youngest of our children, who was born beautiful like all of our children, but became terribly ill when she was a year old, and one bad thing led to another, and she ended up being left brain damaged and blind and needing a great deal of care. Malki was right at the heart of the care, right beside my wife, and this involved many hospital visits and brought characteristics out in her nature that we still marvel about when we talk about them today. So the important thing to know among the various sides of her life that I could share with you is that she was murdered, and she was murdered in a massacre that specifically targeted children in one of the busiest places in Jerusalem that day, school holidays, summertime. And the woman who did it, a woman who was only 21 years old herself, a Jordanian, a woman who had been in Fatah, the secular terrorist organization, for some months, and then decided to go up a notch and join Hamas, and was the first woman in the service of Hamas to carry out a killing on their behalf, and it created a whole career. She's now living in Jordan. She's free in Jordan. She's a celebrity in Jordan, and she doesn't make any bones about the fact that she was the one who did this. She says God is happy that she did it. She says it was my operation, and she urges other people to do the same kind of thing herself. And if she has regrets, she only regrets, as you would perhaps imagine, that she didn't murder more people. That's Ahlam Tamimi. She's America's most wanted female fugitive.
2: Let me ask you a question, so the American people can understand the situation now. She's still in Jordan. Have we attempted, our government, to extradite her back to the United States?
9: Yes, but the answer is not as clear as you might think. I know quite a lot about this because I'm involved in it, but on the face of it, there doesn't seem to have been much action, but there has. I'm not going to either blow my own part of this any larger than it is or try to hide it. I was involved because as soon as this woman returned to Jordan, having been released from Israel, where she'd been sentenced to 16 terms of life imprisonment. That was the Gilad Shalit deal of 2011. Israel handed over a tremendous number of murdering terrorists from its prisons in order to get back a soldier who was being held hostage. She arrived back as a conquering hero. And we're now talking at the end of 2011. Just a few weeks after that happened, I became aware that she was about to start a TV show of her own. Not a song and dance show, not a comedy, and not even a talk show, but a show devoted to the idea of having people get a deeper, more sensitive understanding of how redemptive the power of murdering other people can be. And she had that program for almost 5 years. I'm skipping over a lot of detail. Now, as soon as she was freed, it became clear to me, I'm a lawyer, but I'm not that kind of lawyer. I don't deal in, I'm retired today, but I don't, didn't have any familiarity with international law. And
10: right.
9: I learned from friends and then from lawyers that the United States has provision for prosecuting people in this kind of situation. That is, an act of terror carried out outside the United States using a weapon of mass destruction in which Americans are killed. Once I knew that there was such a law, I got on a plane and I went to Washington, had a pretty high-level meeting with people who I'd better not identify in this call, but they were involved right. in the U.S. government. And the word that I received from them was, we will give serious consideration to prosecuting this woman. We won't be able to tell you anything until we can tell you everything. I came back pretty much the next day, told my wife that we were in for a really hard few weeks, that it was 5 years before anybody came back to us to tell us that she had in fact been charged. Now, once she was charged in 2013, this all gets a bit blurry because in its wisdom, the government of the United States decided to seal the charges. None of us knew about it. And it was years before we found out. She was charged in 2013. The charges weren't unsealed until the first few weeks of the first Trump administration.
2: May I ask you there, why did they seal them?
9: No one ever tells you that kind of information. The heavy hints are that this was an opportunity to get a recalcitrant government that was not interested in turning this national hero into a fugitive and came up with a terrific kind of an approach. First of all, they just said, if I'm reading joining the dots right, because between 2013 and 2017 there's no official record, they simply said to the Americans, well, that's very interesting. You've charged her. We don't really intend to respond to it. 2017, new government, Trump comes in. They send a delegation of prosecutors and investigators to here, Jerusalem, where I'm standing. I'm walking around. I'm very wound up by this conversation. And again, I thank you for the privilege of being able to share it. They yes. came to tell us that the charges against this awful woman had been issued, put on the record, 4 years earlier, and that there had been efforts to get the Jordanians to hand her over. Now, handing her over requires me to spend about 10 seconds talking about a concept called extradition. It's very much misunderstood, but in principle, what it means is that two countries enter into a bilateral treaty. It's not a multilateral. There's only two parties to this agreement, but it's a treaty, which is more than an agreement. And they agree that if one or the other of them wants to get a fugitive that the other one has, they put up their hand and they say, send that fugitive over to us. And the only answer that you can give once they've made this request, I'm simplifying, but it's nonetheless pretty true, the only answer that you can give if you're the other government is, what time? You're supposed to hand over the person. The person is brought in leg chains onto a plane flying to Washington or flying the other way, and then put on trial. Pretty simple. 6 days after that delegation of prosecutors and investigators from Washington flew here to tell us that in 3 hours from now we're going to announce charges that you don't know about but that were issued 4 years ago, that's 2017, looking back at 2013, the Jordanians engineered a hearing of their highest court. It's called the Court of Cassation. And that court, which is not a court that hears evidence, it's an appeals court, handed down a ruling on the basis of evidence that they didn't explain, and which I'm telling you now misses an important point which contradicts everything they said. They handed down a ruling that says this treaty is invalid. Now, the treaty they're talking about is a treaty that was made between the United States and Jordan during the time of President Clinton and King Hussein. King Hussein is the father of today's king, whose name is King Abdullah II.
2: Mm-hmm.
9: And that treaty in 1995 went into effect and was immediately executed, was carried out by the parties. And time after time, the Jordanians were asked by the United States to hand over such and such a fugitive, and the Jordanians handed over such and such a fugitive. Somehow, and it's hard to understand how, the fact that this woman, this Ahlam Tamimi murdered as many Jewish children as she could inside that pizzeria. Somehow that changes the whole story. And suddenly Jordan, which handed people over as it could because a treaty is a holy instrument, found it impossible to hand her over. And court kindly accommodated them by saying, well, never mind. The Treaty of 1995 is invalid. And it remains the case today that the United States says to Jordan, well, it's not really invalid. And Jordan just says, did anybody speak? It's, from the point of view of the Jordanians, a done deal. There is no treaty. From the point of view of the United States, years have gone by, and we're told that the United States is pressing under the treaty to get this woman handed over. In the meantime, she's not handed over. She lives in Jordan. She has had a pretty spectacular life. The TV show I mentioned went for 5 years. She's an icon, a national hero. You can come up with the words. She's as successful, as high profile, as any murdering savage has ever become in any society. And I just want to mention one other kind of interesting point along the way. On the night after she blew up all of those children, the evening after the afternoon bombing in which my daughter was murdered, this woman went to her night job. She didn't blow herself up. She sent somebody else in there with an exploding guitar. She got onto a taxi truck and was driven back to Ramallah, which is under the control of the Palestinian Authority, and did her night job, which was to read the news on television. This might be the first instance in history where a person who's just carried out a heinous crime, something so unimaginable that people, you can see them, it takes their breath away when you explain the details. She sat there calmly looking into the camera and said, in occupied Jerusalem today. And then she reported on what she called a resistance activity. So there's something larger than life about this whole story. You might be able to even imagine for yourself how it must feel to be a Jordanian who really understands the, I can only call it the redemptive value of carrying out a massacre of Jewish children and then getting away with it and then being freed and then being given a TV show. So now what has the United States done over all these years? I can only generalize.
2: Let's stop here. I've got to take a break, but we're going to take much more time to hear the rest of this because this isn't even close to done. And so just hang in there just a little bit. And very, very important, Arnold Roth we're talking to. His 15-year-old beautiful daughter was slaughtered along with others in August 2001. I really want to get even down further to the nub of this, where things stand now, and he's going to explain it to us. We'll be right back.
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0: Our guest is Arnold Roth, whose daughter, Malky, was slaughtered with other young people, and some very young children, as a matter of fact, at the Sbarro Italian restaurant. I know exactly where that was. I've been in that location, one of the busiest corners in Jerusalem, in the middle of the day, for maximum effect to kill as many people as they could. And we're talking about now the woman who was the spearheading behind it, helped organize it, helped lead it, because she didn't blow herself up. Somebody else did. Pick up where you left off, Arnold, if you would, please.
1: You were asking me, Ken, what the United States has done to try to take custody of this woman. And the answer is, I don't know, and no one in public knows. What I do know is that in the very little that the officials have shared with us over time, they say, we're trying, it's complicated. And it doesn't seem complicated to me at all. As I mentioned earlier, treaties are there for precisely this purpose. One party says, this is a fugitive we want, or the other party says, what time did you say? 4:30? We'll have her there. That hasn't happened, nothing close to it. I can't tell you what is going on a day-to-day basis. I can tell you that none of the people who make the decision about actually taking custody of this woman on behalf of the United States talks to us about what they're doing. I believe that there's a considerable amount of goodwill on the part of the people that I talk to, mostly people from the Department of Justice and the FBI, but there are things going on in the background and people's faces kind of get closed whenever we talk about those. And it's become clear to my wife and me for years already in this process that we're not going to get anywhere by pressing the people who have to do the job. We need to move public opinion. And that involves two different things. Number one, try to get Congress to get involved in this. And I can quickly wrap that up and say none of my heroes are lawmakers in the U.S. Congress. And it doesn't matter which party they belong to. We've gotten essentially nowhere. Another part is go talk to people. Talk to people who have TV shows and radio shows. Ask people to learn about this. Ask people to sign a petition. We have a petition. The petition is addressing the Secretary of State, and it says, we're upset about this. Please press the Jordanians to fulfill their obligation. But even though the years have gone by, and we're not idiots, and we're not lazy, and we're not distracted by other things, this is really a terribly important issue for us, the thwarting of justice for our daughter, who we loved more than I can describe, has not moved ahead. The reason why this case against Tony exists is because our Malky was one of three Americans, all of them females, who created the conditions necessary for this law, part of the United States Code, Chapter 18, to apply. And yet even so, everyone that I can think of in this story looks at us and says, yes, that's very serious. We must get this woman. And life goes on for years. We must get this woman, and she's still free in Jordan.
0: Did I lose connection, Mr. Producer, when you said 1 minute? All right, good. When we come back, I'd like you to explain this lawsuit that's being brought. We want to talk about this petition where people can find it and see if we can't get a little bit more action. I don't know how much action we can get, but so far, now that we know much more about it, this radio audience is a very strong audience, a very large audience, very effective audience. And I can tell you that their hearts are out for you and your wife and your family, because they've never heard of this before. They may have heard generally about the terrorist attack, but they've never heard about anybody who was actually part of the victimhood in this. We'll be right back. For nearly 3,000 years, Homer's epic poem, The Odyssey, has shaped the literary and moral imagination of the West. 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
1: Hey, I'm Tommy Wells from Kent's Drive-In on 329 East Hill Street in Thompson. 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I could tell you Kent's has been around since 1963. 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We don't have it all, but we have an awful lot at Kent's, a Thompson tradition since 1963.
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0: All right, America. Now in a... make sure I have the right one here, Mr. Producer. 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
0: You know, it's an honor to have Arnold Roth here in the middle of the morning, and I mean very early morning in Israel. But he's on a mission, and I don't blame him. None of us, well, most of us haven't been through what he and his family have been through, and that is the cold-blooded murder of his daughter and other young people in an Italian restaurant in the middle of an afternoon on a busy corner in the middle of Jerusalem. And one of the people behind this who helped organize it and helped pull it off is treated like some kind of a conquering princess in Jordan. And she's living a good life. She's preaching more terrorism. She's linked to Hamas and other terror operations. We have a treaty in which we are supposed to be able to extradite people like this. The Jordanian regime, it's a monarchy after all. If the king wants to do something, the king can do it. They won't let her out. He's basically, my words, not his, because I don't want to cause problems for Arnold or his family, basically getting stiffed. And we're talking about 25 years now. Now, Arnold, you have a couple of great lawyers. I happen to know them. My wife even knows them better. We've taken up your case. Tell us what's going on.
2: Well, this is a new development. The case was announced just yesterday, and it's a case brought under the Anti-Terrorism Act. And its purpose is to make life difficult for a person who faces criminal charges, but this is not about criminal charges. This is being done civilly. And we announced that we're going after this woman who lives in Jordan, who has a public life, who gets paid, may have money, whatever that money is, that's fair game. We're going to try to take it away from her, not because we want it. We want to send it somewhere where it can do some good. And we have a charity, which would be probably a terrific designation for whatever she has. But the object here is to make her life a little less of a honeymoon than it's been all these years. Unfortunately, the system hasn't helped us. It hasn't worked for us. 25 years is when the massacre took place, but the charges were unsealed in 2017, and people who can do the maths will know that 2017 is already 9 years ago. Totally free and America's most wanted female fugitive in Jordan.
0: Mm-hmm. So you're bringing this lawsuit to try and get money damages, and you may fund this foundation or this organization you have, depending on how it turns out. Tell us about that.
2: I mentioned at the top of our conversation that Mark is very involved with her youngest sister. Her youngest sister is now 31 years old. She lives here with us. She's blind. She's brain damaged. She needs help in every single thing that she does. What we learned in raising this child and in fighting the system, because the system said put her in an institution, what we learned is that no one is going to do a better job than the parents, but the parents need support. So after we learned how to defeat the system, and we did here in Israel, and then we lost our child to an act of murder, we decided to devote ourselves to her memory and create an organization that receives people who also have a child with a desperate outlook, with major disabilities, not all of them Jewish. More than 30% of them have been Christians and Muslim, because there's no political dimension to any of this. And we provide them with support so that no one in the medical system can say to them, no, we don't agree with you, mummy and daddy. This is to empower the mummies and daddies, and we've done it for about 3,000 families in these 25 years. The organization was started literally on 9/11. The certificate of incorporation of the charity is dated 11th of September 2001.
0: So the name of it, and where do people go? And of course, we're posting it as well.
2: Thank you. So it's called the Malki Foundation in English. The website reflects its Hebrew name, Keren Malki, K-E-R-E-N, M-A-L-K-I, one word. Malki was her daughter's name. Keren means foundation, .org. And whatever a person would want to know is there. What people don't know is, and I'm saying it now, we're absolutely devoted to making this a living memorial. Every cent is spent efficiently. We're a very small operation and a very large impact. Mm-hmm. And then there's other things that we're also asking people to do. Signing onto our petition is one of the few ways in which we get any attention from any of the political decision makers. I'm not partisan, not blaming the Democrats or the Republicans, and don't want to get into any of the international, the internal political issues. But signing the petition is a pretty good way of saying, hey, I'm a human being, I'm over here, and I'm outraged by what I'm hearing in this case.
0: Mm-hmm. And I am. So if people want to help, folks, you go to KERENMALKI.org. It's on all my social sites. We will make mention of it again tomorrow and next week as well. And Aaron Roth, maybe in a few weeks or a month or so, we'll have you back and see how things are going with the petition, okay?
2: The petition is not there, by the way. It's change.org/extra.

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2: Hated. It certainly isn't morally, but somebody's protecting her. And I'm guessing it's the monarchy. That's just my guess. And through diplomatic channels, they're trying to talk about how difficult it would be and so forth and so on. Again, just my guess. But that's not the way these things should be handled. When you have a massive act of terrorism like that, that's really aimed at young people, children, a pregnant woman who was murdered as well, you know, we hear so much about these things. I just fear from time to time that we just let it go in one ear and out the other. We get used to hearing about it because it doesn't directly affect us. It's like what took place on October 7th and that in those festival grounds. What we keep hearing about is genocide in Gaza, genocide in Gaza, which was a lie. Even the UN now says that never happened. And yet how many hosts, how many podcasters push that and still push it? Still, how many politicians, Democrats, Sanders, Van Hollen, AOC, Tlaib, they still push it. They still push it. It never happened. Like I said at the time, it wasn't happening. It never happened. We'll be right back.
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0: know, gold entered 2026 at historic levels. $5,500 an ounce was the highest it reached. But you know what's interesting? It's still at historic levels. Levels we really haven't seen before on a consistent basis. When gold was first legalized, believe it or not, the purchasing of gold, I think I was about 20 years old, give or take, was $200 an ounce. $200 an ounce. Now it's about 25 times that. There's nothing else like it. There's nothing else that has moved so significantly in that direction. Really nothing. In fact, currency has lost value over the same period of time. Why? Well, when you effectively print more money, you devalue its value, obviously. You devalue it. And when you have more and more debt, what do? You print more money and more money. Now, this is not brain surgery. After World War I, Germany was broke. The victors, among us and others, basically moved much of their industrial capacity out of that country and took it for themselves. Most of the other European countries, that is those who were on the side of victory. The German economy collapsed. There's old black and white film out there, wheelbarrows full of paper money, because it was meaningless. Meaningless. And when something like that happens, the bottom falls out of the whole society. The civil society crumbles. If it's a republic, it crumbles. You saw what happened with COVID, for crying out loud. Just COVID. And so I've always believed it's important. These aren't scared tactics. These, I'm telling you my thought processes. I've always believed it's important to have something else. Something else. And to me, that something else is gold. And not even gold bullion, gold coins. So they can be used as a currency if necessary. 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Put in my pocket. My wife's pocket. You know, something like that. 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Just go get it, in my humble opinion, and check it out. Let's go to Michael, Commerce, Texas, the great Sirius XM satellite. How are you? Michael, you're on. He's up on the board there. Have we lost Michael? Well, I don't know. It's okay. I don't know what's going on. I'm not going to go to any of the callers, just in case we're having a technical problem, which we may. I wanted to mention this before the end of the program as well. Iran's rulers, the regime. This is a report. They're taking steps to keep their economy functioning just long enough to resist a drawn-out U.S. campaign. That's the plan. As we tighten and squeeze further, reimposing our blockade of ports, firing on ships, we fired on several the other day, but the renewed pressure might not be enough to crack Tehran, they write. Iran is becoming a survival economy. Now, what does that mean? It means they are rationing scarce goods. They're limiting access to foreign currency. They're slashing investment and shifting more of the burden onto households, that is, the people, while preserving strategic imports and the essential machinery of the state for themselves and the Iranian Revolutionary Guard Corps, basically their SS. Now, the result will be a deepening economic malaise, maybe even a depression, that leads to rising poverty and economic dysfunction, but also more room for Iran's leader to stall talks with the U.S., because remember, they don't give a damn about the people in the first place. They are well-armed eternally. They've got their secret police. They have their monitoring systems. They shoot first and ask questions later. And for the life of me, one of the things that has bothered me most over the course of the last many months is that we have not armed these people or some subsect of the Iranian population. We've not trained them. I know we can do it. We've done it before under even more difficult circumstances involving the Soviet Union. I also know that there are certain economic sites that would bring this to an end faster, like Karg Island, if we were to take that out. There's a lot of distraction going on with the woke right neo-fascists. They want to debate quote-unquote neocons and ground troops. That's a straw man. Nobody's pushing ground troops, and nobody knows what the hell they even mean by neocons these days, since most of the neocons have passed away. They don't know what they mean. But if the isolationists were in charge, Iran would have nuclear weapons by now. Their ballistic missiles would be even more perfected, because there'd be no way to stop them. And they take responsibility for nothing. Nothing. They're a suicide pact, and I choose not to join. We salute our armed forces, police officers, firefighters, emergency personnel, our truckers, ICE, God bless you. The men and women in Ukraine, the men and women in Iran, the men and women in Israel, and you, the American people, red-blooded Americans. Thank you all. And I'll see.
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5: It's in the hands of the U.S. military. I'm Lisa Lacerra, Fox News. President Trump insists the U.S. has total control of the Strait of Hormuz.
6: The U.S. naval blockade is still in full effect. President Trump says, quote, "I think we will keep it. Our naval blockade is being called by everyone a wall of steel, and there is nothing Iran can do about it." Iran shoots back. It can do plenty about it and says, quote, "The Strait of Hormuz, as before, remains under the full management and control of the Islamic Republic of Iran. No commercial vessel or oil tanker can or will be able to transit the strait safely without the authorization and supervision of Iran's powerful armed forces."
5: Fox's Jonathan Hunt in Tel Aviv. Tehran says the strait won't reopen until its demands are met. Meanwhile, the U.S. says George Washington is heading to the Middle East from the Pacific as there are reports of mental health and supply issues aboard the aircraft carrier USS Lincoln, which has been deployed for 240 days. The Kennedy Center Board is moving to restore President Trump's name to the Performing Arts Center.
7: The Kennedy Center would close for 2 years with limited events to allow for major renovation work under a plan approved by the Performing Arts Center's board. The board, made up largely of political allies of President Trump, also approved a resolution that would add lettering to the building's facade, reading the John F. Kennedy Center for the Performing Arts, restored and renovated by President Donald J. Trump. Both decisions test a federal judge's ruling 2 months ago that ordered President Trump's name removed from the building and also blocked plans for the closure.
5: Fox's Jared Halpern at the White House. Today's decision will likely trigger legal challenges. Luigi Mangione expected to plead guilty tomorrow to federal charges in the murder of UnitedHealthcare CEO Brian Thompson. 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

0: Hello, America. 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Our number, 877-381-3811, 877-381-3811. There's a lot of nonsense going on with traitor Tucker Carlson. No pants, Matt Gaetz. By the way, I have posted a few things on that guy. You really ought to check him out. Really, very, very sick. Some of you watch his TV show, listen, you might want to stop. I'm not kidding. But we've talked about it here before. And I mentioned, you know, special forces, maybe the 82nd Airborne Division, taking out the uranium, the enriched uranium, in order to secure it. Because I'd done some research, and pretty much you either continue to hit it and try and encase it, or if you want to go get it, which is actually the safest way to deal with it, particularly when you're dealing with the Iranian regime, we have forces that are actually trained in doing this. Special forces, part of the 82nd Airborne, and so forth and so on. And so when the issue was coming up, the president was discussing it, nation was discussing it, we were discussing it. I discussed it myself on March 28, 2026. Now, I am very proud of what I said. There's nothing not to be proud of. And I was very clear about what I said. At no time did I say that we should be sending in hundreds of thousands of ground troops or ground troops at all. This was very specific with a very sophisticated, difficult, and specific mission. The other week, people were talking about neocons wanting to send in ground troops in Iran. First of all, I don't know who neocons are, and I don't know who they're talking about. I've not heard any groundswell for ground troops in Iran from anybody. Now, maybe there's some backbencher somewhere, something like that. Maybe there's some columnist somewhere. But as a general matter, I haven't heard from anybody. Have you, Mr. Producer? I mean, I was shocked. Now, I didn't see this or hear this myself. It was brought to my attention. And this is a cacophony, a chorus line that we hear all the time. It's a complete straw man. And so I indicated that online, and then No Pants Gaetz comes up with this clip from March 28th. Today, I don't listen to these guys. Tucker Carlson, was it today, Mr. Producer? Yesterday, completely edited what I said to make it sound like I wanted to send in hundreds of thousands of ground troops. But my interest is in you, Mr. and Mrs. America, the millions of people in this audience, all of our affiliates, to underscore what I said, so we went back and we got the 2 minutes. There are no edits whatsoever in any direction. And I want you to hear exactly what I said. And then you'll see also that traitor Tucker Carlson and No Pants Gaetz are truly lowlives who lie to their audiences, who just lie. They can't help it, or they can help it, but they're sick nonetheless. Here we go. March 28, 2026. Cut 19, go.
1: Now, one other thing. Troops on the ground. He said no troops on the ground. I don't remember that in any campaign speech either. But why would we need troops on the ground? Well, there's a lot of reasons. And we wouldn't need 300,000 of them. It's this uranium, too. We've got to get the uranium. If it cannot be destroyed, if it cannot be altered, we got to get it for the reason I just said. You can make dirty bombs, and over time you can still make sophisticated missiles. So you need to get to the uranium. That's why I'm reading in the paper, we're talking about the 82nd Airborne, we're talking about these various special forces and the various military services and so forth. He's not talking about sending regular army and infantry in by the hundreds of thousands. The men he's talking about, the units he's talking about, they are specialized. And you know what else? I remember from my days in the Reagan administration. Many of them are trained for a moment like this to try and secure enriched uranium. Many have been trained for moments like this. I guess what I'm trying to say is we are in good hands. No, not with Allstate, but with President Trump. Because he's a man with enormous intelligence, enormous common sense. He's not an ideologue. He doesn't run around with slogans. He's prudential. He looks at the facts. He looks at the challenge, and he's dealing with it now. You might say, but he's negotiating a peace deal. First of all, did you look at those 15 points that were in the media? You know what that was? That was unconditional surrender. The Iranians apparently said no. The president said, okay, who's up next? I think we're very lucky that he is where he is.
0: You know, Mr. Producer, I wasn't even pushing hard on the Special Forces or the 82nd Airborne. I just pointed out this is something the president was concerned about and talking about, and this is the sort of thing we've done in the past. And I ask you, Mr. and Mrs. America, I'm blessed to have you in the audience in our national town hall meeting. Am I promoting the sending of ground troops into Iran in this? You can be honest, Mr. Producer, am I? Not even a little. Not even a little. So you need to get to the uranium. That's what I'm reading in the paper. We're talking about the 82nd Airborne. We, meaning the administration. We're talking about these various special forces and the various military services and so forth. He's not, meaning the president, talking about sending regular army and infantry in by the hundreds of thousands. The men he's talking about, the president's talking about. Which, of course, I would support if he felt it was necessary to get the enriched uranium out. Not hundreds of thousands, but as I explained here, the targeting with special forces or even part of the 82nd Airborne. It's not the whole 82nd Airborne. So how do you get from this to Levin is promoting ground troops in Iran? How do you get there? You don't. This is what No Pants Matt Gaetz is hanging his underwear on. This was what traitor Tucker Carlson took yesterday and edited. Now, if I feel there's a war in which we need ground troops, I will talk about it, but I tell you exactly what I think about these events. So I wanted to straighten that out, at least with you in the audience here. And if you're online and you hear one of these numbskulls make these comments, you've heard the facts. You've heard the recording of exactly what I said on Life, Liberty, and Levin. It's available for everybody. Everybody. That's what I said. Now, I'm not going to play defense on this. I'm only pointing this out to demonstrate to you what low lives these two guys, how evil they are, that you cannot believe anything they say at any time. They don't want to debate in terms of discussing the issues, arguing over the issues. They just lie. They lie and they make the most outrageous anti-Semitic, Jew-hating comments. They're making America-hating comments. I mean, whose side of this war are they on? They're obviously on Iran's side. They're on the side of the Islamists. We already know this from traitor Tucker Carlson. That's abundantly clear. And No Pants Matt Gaetz has made it abundantly clear, too. 20 times a day, he's trashing Israel, trashing the prime minister, trashing. He's not trashing the enemy. He almost never trashes the enemy. None of them do. They trash us, you and me, our country, our military. And here they're really trashing the president. But they don't want to say that. But that's what they're doing. They're trashing the president. We'll be right back.
2: Mark Levin.
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0: Welcome back, America. While we're on the subject, the great General Jack Keane, who will be on Life, Liberty, and Levin on Sunday, along with Zudi Jasser, so we can dig into Islamism and Iran. And Saturday, we have a great show, too. Peter Schweitzer and former Secretary of State and CIA Director Mike Pompeo. So we have two very powerful shows and, of course, my opening statements, but they're very powerful. I hope you'll set your record button or press it, whether you DVR or something. People said, DVR, what are you, an old guy? That's not what we do. Well, that's what I do. I don't know what you do when you're watching other stuff, but that's what I do. Me and tens of millions of others, right, Mr. Producer? General Jack Keane on Fox Business today with Stuart Varney. Cut 18, go.
1: General, do you expect Iran to become more aggressive as we approach the midterms?
2: Well, if you look at their pattern of behavior, you know, since we've gone to the ceasefire back on April the 7th, and remember, we went to the ceasefire because they wanted to negotiate over the Straits of Hormuz, and they had imposed their will on it on March the 2nd after we began operations on February the 28th. And I think when from April the 7th and supposedly trying to get we're under a ceasefire, which was on again, off again, they have continuously become more aggressive in terms of frequency of attacks, going all the way back 4 months now. And I think as we get closer to the midterms, it's likely they will. And the reason for that is because they believe in their head now that they have something of an upper hand here, Stuart, because we went to the ceasefire over oil and gas prices and the impact of the midterms. And as we get closer to the midterms, they think the less likelihood that President Trump would ever react very consequentially in terms of military operations. In other words, they think they can get away with it and force concessions out of the United States. That's kind of their strategy. But they have miscalculated time and time again dealing with this president, Stuart. And if that's their game plan, and it could very well be, they're going to miscalculate here because he absolutely will come down hard on them as a result of it.
0: All right. There's no smarter military tactician than retired four-star Army General Jack Keane, as far as I'm concerned. All right, let's dig into a few other things here. What do you think? I think we do. Bear with me a second. You know, the Democrats keep throwing around this stuff about white supremacy. I mean, I'm going to see right here about authoritarianism and everything like that. This is just so outrageous. It's so outrageous, it just never ends. For example, Kamala Harris is on Stacey Abrams' podcast today. I mean, these are two truly pathetic people. Truly pathetic people. Two losers. Losers. Who knew Stacey Abrams had a podcast? Well, listen to this crap. Cut 11, go.
3: Part of the pain of this moment, Stacey, is...
0: Oh, she's in such pain. She just paid over $8 million for a home in Malibu, right, Mr. Producer? Such pain. What does she do for this money? I don't even know. She probably gives speeches. Now, what a lot of these donors do, these organizations do, they pay these people, and Republicans too, $250,000 a speech. Can you believe that? Well, it's true. Let's go to the top. Cut 11, please. Go.
3: Part of the pain of this moment, Stacey, is...
0: Hold on. You got to hold your nose. I mean, my voice isn't the most harmonious in the world. This I know, and I'm proud of it regardless. But it's not that. You know, part of the pain of this, Stacey, is... she's in terrible pain. Poor woman. She lost a presidential election through a phony nomination process. She didn't have to run in a single state in a primary. You know, part of the pain of all this, Stacey, it's the white supremacists here. You know, but for misogynists, white supremacists. White supremacists? How about non-white Islamists? Is that a pain to anybody? I wonder how many of those Islamists vote for women. How many? Go ahead.
3: Leaders who are pushing this kind of this narrative about who is a legitimate American citizen.
0: Excuse me? Who is pushing a narrative about who is a legitimate American citizen? What is she talking about? Birthright citizenship? Birthright citizenship? Let's stop playing games. If these various manufactured laws and so forth and so on resulted in the birth of future Republicans, are you kidding me? They'd be opposing it every step of the way. Every step of the way. So these people want abortion on demand, and they got it in Massachusetts the other day. It's disgusting. Right up to the minute before birth. Right up to the minute before birth. That's infanticide, okay? That's what that is. But when it comes to the birthright citizenship of the children of foreigners, boy, they'll defend that right to the hilt. Right there. It pains me. 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
1: Let us play this again, because I think I stepped all over it. Mocking Kamala. Kamala. You know, these Democrats coming out of California, most parts of the country, but especially California, are real lightweights, aren't they? Oh, yeah. Has guy Newsom? Hey, I'm all down. I mean, up for the counter-revolution now. You know, I'm not really establishment anymore. Guy's been DA, he's been mayor, he's been governor. I'm not establishment, no, no. I'm up for the revolution. I'm down for it. You know, I'm up and down and all around. Anyway, let's take it from the top. Kamala and Stacey, but mostly Kamala. Cut 11, go.
2: Part of the pain of this moment, Stacey, these so-called leaders who are pushing this kind of this narrative about who is a legitimate American citizen.
1: How dare you push that narrative about who's a citizen and who's not? We're all citizens of the world, and the world, well, we're all citizens of America. I told you, low IQ. Go ahead.
2: Among American citizens, yes. This blood and soil narrative that's
1: being put... Okay, hold on. A blood and soil narrative. What the hell is she talking about? She's got quite a vacuous brain, vacuous cranium, I should say. You know, blood and soil. Blood and soil. Yeah, blood and soil. Go ahead. Yep, go ahead.
2: The highest levels of our government to suggest that, you know, once again, to hearken back to times when it was explicit that there was a hierarchy among Americans.
1: But she's so desperate to create the racism of the 60s, or the racism. That would be 1960s or 1860s. She's so desperate to create this argument. Oh, my Lord. That she makes no sense. She's an idiot. She's an idiot. And then the hierarchy among Americans. No hierarchy. You're either a citizen or you're not. And there was a legitimate fight over what birthright citizenship means. But what does that have to do with what you're even saying, you moron? You know, it pains me. Pains us. Trust me. Go ahead.
2: And whom was inferior, all citizens. And that's what's happening right now.
1: No, that's not what's happening. This is why you lost, and you lost in every single swing state. Even the swing states where the swingers are. You lost. You lost. Because you're an idiot. And no wonder you didn't do interviews. I understand it. Now, here's a joke. Now, it's early yet, of course. We know pollsters are usually wrong. But nonetheless, she's leading Newsom in the polls. Did you see that, Mr. Producer? Now, what kind of a imbecile does Newsom have to be? A big one. Because he can't get water into fire hydrant. Does anybody know why we have fire hydrants? So we can have water flow, you know, in case we need it for, among other things, fires. Exactly. So when there's a fire and you don't have water flowing into the fire hydrant, isn't that like basic stuff? Taxes are the highest in the world in California. Local and state taxes. Sales taxes. Income taxes. User fees. It's up the wazoo. But affordability. But you would think with all the money these people pay in taxes that when there's a fire, the damn fire hydrants would work. Right? Wrong. And now they can't even rebuild. What kind of a state is this? This California? I don't know. But I'm really tired of the hierarchy of citizenship. Hold on. But I'm really tired of the hierarchy of citizenship here. I am like the old days. Like, what old day? What are you talking about? She's such a moron. Now, speaking of morons, we have Kathy Hochul, the governor of New York. It's another one who fell into the job. Because Cuomo couldn't keep his hands in his pocket. So he had to resign. I'm sorry. Those are the facts. Those are the facts. Boy, what a lineup running for mayor there. You had Cuomo and now Sliwa. The hell's happened to him? And Mondami. What a disaster. Nonetheless, and of course, she's running against a good guy, Blakeman. Right, Mr. Producer? Bruce Blakeman, who we like. He'll be back. Next week, he'll be on the program. And it'd be great if he won. Then he could deal with Mondami, too. But here's Hochul at a press conference yesterday. She's so proud. There is absolutely no formal coordination between ICE and local law enforcement. So if you have a foreigner who came into the country illegally and murdered somebody or raped somebody or molested a five-year-old, don't worry. Hochul in no way is going to work with the feds to deport that person. Aren't you happy in New York? Aren't you pleased about this? You should be, right? How insane do you have to be today to vote for a Democrat? I think you really have to be off your rocker. I know we have questions about Republicans. They're not doing this. They're not doing that. They have a tiny majority. But they're not them. That's the point. This is the reality. They're not them. If it was a mannequin running against Hochul, who's pretty close to a mannequin, but man or womankin or whatever they call them, you know what? Fine by me. I still vote for the mannequin. To repeat what I've said over the decades, I'd vote for a kumquat over one of them. It's just true. It's absolutely true. So here's Kathy Hochul. Cut 12, go.
3: That's one of the reasons I'm proud that we signed one of the most comprehensive laws to rein in ICE in the entire country.
1: Okay, lady, can I tell you? May I call you a lady? Now, I'm a woman. Well, I can't call you a woman. You can't define a woman. I want to get to that in a minute with the WNBA. We don't define women. No, it's what's between your ears, not what's between your legs. Okay, then call everybody what? Anyway, so she doesn't rein in ICE. What she's done is unconstitutional by claiming her state is a sanctuary state. Now, she's not required to make agreements with the feds, but you can't claim that your state is immune from federal law. You may recall, America, we fought a

0: and they're proud of it. You know, they want these votes. I just wish people could walk in the streets with a scarlet letter on their forehead, maybe on their ass, but either way, and saying, I'm a left-wing Democrat who voted for Hochul and Mamdani. And I don't believe in law enforcement. You know what I mean, Mr. Producer? Let them be the targets. Leave the rest of us the hell alone. We do believe in law enforcement. We do believe in deporting illegal aliens. All of them. All of them. So, leave us alone. But there they are, the ones with the scarlet letter on their foreheads or their ass. They're the ones you can go get. Leave us alone. We don't need to hear any more from her. Then we have Mamdani, same press conference. He's very proud. Very proud. Because all of his good friends who are illegal alien Marxists and Islamists, they would be rounded up and removed. Cut 13, go.
1: New Yorkers
0: are
1: horrified.
0: You know what? I just noticed how he speaks, Mr. Producer. You know, New Yorkers and we Ugandans. I mean, New Yorkers, yes. New Yorkers. He speaks for New Yorkers. Turns out we have a poll now. He's hated in New York. Did you see that poll, Rich? He's hated. 69% don't support his policy. Too late, too late. Go ahead.
1: New Yorkers are horrified by the actions of ICE.
0: Really?
1: These are actions that are ripping apart the very fabric of communities across the city and
0: no,
1: the state.
0: No, not really. I don't think they are. I really don't. No, they're not. We have a number of... You can't call them illegal aliens. Everybody's a New Yorker. That's what they do. New Yorker. What do you call somebody from Detroit? A Detroiter? I mean, seriously. What do you? I'm not making fun. I don't know what it is. We got a Philadelphian. We got a Pittsburghian. We got... Go ahead.
1: There are neighborhoods today where you can feel the absence of those who do not feel as if they can leave their homes any longer.
0: And tell me, which one of those neighborhoods is it? And have you been to one of those neighborhoods? Go ahead.
1: New Yorkers want a leader, like the governor that we have, who can look at that cruelty and name it for what it is. And they know that the choice is Governor Hochul.
0: No, what's the cruelty? What did you call it? This is a guy who undermines the cops, right? All of them, they have their, you know, hey, no cops, defund them, no prisons, defund that, defund ICE, defund all that. And, you know, these are the people who were horrified by the actions of ICE. No, I'm not. I love ICE. I want you folks in ICE to know I love you. Get rid of the illegal aliens. It's okay. You may not be popular among these Democrat mayors and governors, but who cares? Who cares? I'll be right back.
2: Mark Levin.
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We have a couple of important guests tonight. Hour two, we have one in hour three, so I'm trying to get through many things that I want to address. Oh, I owe you something, don't I, Mr. Producer? Gold. You know, earlier today I took out some of my gold. And I like to hold it. I like to look at it. It's not like cash in your pocket or coins in your pocket. 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It's a great company. You're going to love working with them. Okay. What do we have here? We have a bunch of lunatics. These people are still lunatics. We have this guy, Senator John Ossoff. He's a radical left-wing senator from Georgia. He's Jewish, at least in name, name only. And the Atlantic version of the Jewish Insider, the editor there, has outed this guy. Outed him for what? He said, look, this senator who's Jewish comes back here to Atlanta and Georgia generally, and he talks about how he supports Israel, supports Israel, supports Israel, the Jewish groups and the Jews. Then he goes back to Washington, and every single vote is a vote against the state of Israel. Can you imagine being so duplicitous? So duplicitous that you're a left-wing Jew, you go back to Georgia, you tell the Jews you vote for Israel, you come back to Washington, and you vote against Israel every time. Can you imagine if a black representative did that? Can you imagine if any other ethnicity did that or any other religion did that? No. So this guy, in addition to being a left-wing hack who wants to go after Donald Trump if they take the Senate and the House, who is truly a radical, on top of that, he's a liar and a fraud. He's a liar and a fraud, this guy, Ossoff. And here he is yesterday. Do we have time, Rich, or not? Well, we don't. I'll play this for you when we come back. Then there's a guy who I thought had been relatively decent. His name is
a Shinglosh, Jake. He says after the midterms, impeachment of Hegseth will be a priority. Folks, these people are, they're loaded for bear. They intend to go after Trump. They intend to go after his family. They intend to go after the envoys. They intend to go after Rubio and try and dirty him up. They intend to go after Hegseth. Can you remember another time in American history when a party sought to, or maybe will, impeach the Secretary of Defense in the middle of a war? You see how un-American that is? How unpatriotic it is? And impeach him for what? A bunch of concocted nonsense. All right, we'll be right back.

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9: An accused murderer expected in court. I'm Lisa Lacerra, Fox News. Luigi Mangione, the man accused of gunning down UnitedHealthcare CEO Brian Thompson on a Manhattan street in December 2024, expected to plead guilty in the federal case against him.
10: A senior Justice Department source tells Fox News there is no plea deal and the DOJ is seeking the maximum penalty of life in prison without parole. In other words, Mangione is expected to plead guilty without anything promised in return. The question is why. So if Mangione pleads guilty to federal crimes, a legal fight could then play out over the fate of the New York State case. The Manhattan DA's office would have to successfully argue that the federal stalking charges are different enough from the state second-degree murder charges to move forward.
9: Fox's Brian Yenis at Manhattan Federal Court. A federal prosecutor says tests on a white crystal-like substance found inside the van of a man shot to death by ICE officers in Houston last month showed it was not methamphetamine. An attorney for Lorenzo Salgado Araujo's family has said the substance was a homemade electrolyte mixture the construction worker used to stay hydrated. War Secretary Pete Hegseth says the U.S. military is maintaining the blockade of the Strait of Hormuz and can do so indefinitely.
11: The U.S. naval blockade is in full effect. It is designed, of course, to prevent Iranian or Iranian-linked vessels from transiting the strait. And as a result of that blockade, President Trump says, quote, the USA has total control over the Strait of Hormuz. I think we will keep it.
9: Fox's Jonathan Hunt in Tel Aviv. Tehran, meanwhile, says the strait won't reopen until its demands are met. The case against Nevada Republicans who were accused of submitting a bogus certificate that falsely declared Donald Trump the winner of the state's 2020 presidential election has been dismissed. America's listening to Fox News.
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0: Welcome back to The Ramsey Show in the Fairwinds Credit Union Studio. I am Rachel Cruz with Jade Warshaw, and we are answering your questions about life and money. So give us a call at 888-825-5225. All right, let's go to Macon, Georgia, and we have Poncho on the line. Hi, Poncho. Welcome to the show.
1: Hey, how you doing, man? Thank y'all for taking my call.
0: Yeah, absolutely. How can we help today?
1: Yes, ma'am. So long story short, I keep it brief. I'm basically retired from two careers. I'm 41, so I feel like I've won in life, but I'm going to go back to school, figure out something I want to do when I grow up. And, I've got really no debt. I've been working on the baby steps. I got my emergency fund fully funded in a high yield savings, but I have some chunks of money from some pensions and a 457. It was a public safety 457. So I don't have any penalties. So my question for y'all is, the only real debt I have is my mortgage. Mm-hmm. And I just want to know, should I invest? Should I pay it off? What do y'all think?
2: Well, I want to know, I mean, you said you've retired from this job. What will be your income moving forward? Will you be receiving some sort of retirement income from these jobs? Or tell me more about what your income is going to be, and that'll help us know.
1: Yes, ma'am. Absolutely. So I am retired military, so I do have a pension I'll get for the rest of my life.
2: Okay. How much is that?
1: It's just under 50 grand a year.
2: Okay.
1: And I do some part-time stuff now. I just retired a couple months ago. I want to go back to school, through the VA. Either I'm going to learn a trade. So trying to just reinvent myself. But
2: okay.
1: The advice I got was, take all this money and then put it in an annuity. And I'm like, I don't think Mr. Ramsey's a big fan of annuities.
2: No, I wouldn't do that. But I would be interested in investing on my own. And really, you're to that point. If you've got 3 to 6 months of in an emergency fund, which you did say you had some money, I would double check and try to get it. 6 months is a great place to start. And then from there, yeah, I'd be investing 15% off of the gross. So off the $50,000 a year, that's around $625. And I would start with a Roth IRA. I'd, max one of those out. And then from there, go on to the next thing. If by that point you do have a job that is offering a 401k, that's a great place to go. If they have a match, I'd even go there first. And do your best to spread this investment around until you get to the 15%, the $625. But that's not an annuity. That's invested, through mutual funds in the market.
1: Yes, ma'am. Absolutely. So I have some money from a pension. I have some money parked in an IRA now, but I've just got different chunks of money in different spots. And, I listened to this whole spiel about annuities, and I'm like, I said, I'm a follower of Dave Ramsey, and,
0: they didn't like that, probably.
1: No. And they're like, the annuities, the old ones had a stigma. And I'm just like, I just ain't passing the smell test.
0: Yeah, well, the problem with it is you get, especially like a fixed annuity, you get stuck in a situation that has low interest. It's low risk, but it's just your money could be doing so much more. There's usually a lot of fees attached to annuities. In some cases, some good commission for the guy selling it.
2: Of course.
0: Yeah, there's just probably more. Okay, so I am curious. You said you got money in different places. So you have your pension coming in. You have your emergency fund and a high yield savings account. How much is in there?
1: Just under 12 grand.
0: 12 grand. Perfect. Okay. And then what else do you have? What's in your IRA?
1: It's being moved from the county, so I want to say it's just under, it's either 48 or 50 grand.
0: Okay, and what's that invested in right now? Do you know?
1: No, ma'am. I just put it in a Roth, kind of like a holding pattern.
0: Okay. And then what else do you have?
1: I have a 457. I've got, I got about 95 grand in there.
0: Okay.
1: Which I have access to. I mean, it was all pre-tax. It was tax deferred, but yeah, there's not going to be a penalty.
0: What's that invested in? Do you know how much you're making on those, on that?
1: I want to say my ROI last year was about 19%.
0: Okay, that's great. Yeah, so I almost would just park it. I mean, it's doing great. If it's invested in something long-term that you're not happy with, like a mutual funds or an index fund, you could always cash it out and move it. But then you may, because you said there's no penalties or taxes with that.
1: Well, there is taxes, unfortunately. So that, you know, if I were to just cash that out and like say,
0: yeah,
1: put it towards,
0: you're
1: going to
0: be
1: mortgage,
0: paying. Yeah. Okay. So yeah, I would probably leave that because that feels like it's doing well. Okay. What else?
1: Let's see. But I have a couple small options that I'll get, but not till I'm, you know, 55.
0: Okay.
1: So
0: those are your four big buckets, really. The retirement coming from the military, your IRA, the $95,000 sitting,
2: and the emergency,
0: and then the emergency fund. Okay. Well, I think you're doing good, Punch. I mean, I think if you can cash flow school, if you can go work, or no, it's going to be paid for because of the military. Mm-hmm. So, yeah, go get. I think go get a degree. You just have to be able to live. I mean, my goal would be not for you to touch these investments because you are 41, mm-hmm. And able to hopefully live off maybe this whatever $4,700 that comes to you monthly, or maybe get a job while you're in school, right, and find a trade and kind of create the next season of your life, the next chapter of your life.
1: Yes, ma'am. I talk about a true blessing, because I was, you know, I was pretty freaking poor most of my adult life. Oh. And I'm like, man, I've been given this golden opportunity. I worked my tail off, but
0: yeah,
1: I'm not the sit at home and do nothing type of guy, but I also, all these chunks of money, I don't want to squander it.
2: No, you're doing better than you think you are. And the truth is, you should have a couple of chunks of money. Like, the mm-hmm. way you have this divided is just right. Everyone should have an emergency fund and a high yield savings. You've got that. Everyone should have some sort of retirement nest egg, whether it's an IRA or a Roth IRA. Most people have some sort of a 401k or a 403b, in your case, a 457. And then it's just a blessing, you know, that you're receiving some retirement off of it,
0: yeah,
2: you know,
0: it's
2: early.
0: Not too much. Yeah.
2: So you're exactly right
0: where you should be.
1: Yes, ma'am.
0: Yep. Great job. Well, you know what? We're going to send you Ken Coleman's book, Find the Work You're Wired to Do, because there's a great assessment in the back, and it may just help narrow down some ideas for this next chapter, Poncho. But I think the next step for you is college, or degree or trade school, you know, whatever you choose, that next step in education to get the next job. And then when you have that next job, like Jade's saying, invest 15% of that active income coming in and be paying off the house if you have your house. And then that's it.
2: It's
0: not that much complicated. I know it probably feels like a lot.
2: Simple.
0: And well done. Thank you for your service and everything you did for this country, Poncho. We so appreciate it. And it's amazing that you can go from, what do you say? I was just so poor.
2: Just broke.
0: Broke
2: is a joke.
0: To what you've got now. Like, it's very, very impressive. So keep doing what you've been doing. Yeah, nothing's wrong. I would stay away from the annuities. So I'm glad you called in.

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0: 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All right, let's go to Tony in Cincinnati. Hi, Tony. Welcome to the show.
1: Hey, guys. Thanks for taking the time to take my call.
0: Absolutely. How can we help?
1: I have a question for you. I'm 55. My wife is 52. And right now, we pay extra on our house every month. And we're on track to have it paid off in about 8 years. The mortgage is a 2.75 interest rate. And I'm wondering if I should not be paying the extra and instead using a portion of it to invest.
0: Oh, yeah. It's the
2: common question that we get.
0: Yes, the classic question when it comes to paying your house off early.
2: I mean, the truth is, paying off your house early is more than just a math question, right? You do want to go into retirement without a mortgage, and that's a big piece of this. And I will say this, there are worse things that you could do, right? You could say, yeah, I just want to do this and invest money. But you also want to have a paid for mortgage in 8 years. And so I do believe that a major part of wealth building is not just money in retirement, but also having the peace and security of having a paid off house. And so I would stay the course and I would put the extra, pay off the house in 8 years. And then after that, you can, you know, go hog wild on investing if you want to.
1: Well, I just had my head down. I continued to plow forward. And then I recently started thinking, am I actually doing the right thing?
0: Sure.
1: By paying this low mortgage rate off early.
0: Right. Yeah. And if you look at it from just a math perspective, Tony, sure, you're going to make the spread of 10% in the market. If you have a 2%, you know, on your home on interest that you're paying versus 12% you could be making, right? And just like round numbers. So from a math perspective, that is true. But what is not calculated in the Excel sheets that you create is peace of mind.
2: It is
0: this idea of having complete autonomy over your life and your money, that if whatever happens, they can't take your house. A bank doesn't own you anymore. There is something about that freedom that I promise almost everyone we talk to that pays off their house does not regret it. They don't want to go back in. And we used to make the joke all the time, you know, if you hate having a paid for house, you can go get a second, you know, go get another mortgage if you wanted to. I know that would be at now 6%. So mm-hmm. I know that mm-hmm. argument doesn't last as much anymore, but there's just, there's an emotional, spiritual side of money and debt that we talk about that a lot of people don't. And again, you can't factor that into your calculations because it's not there. But I would say stay the course. I think having that paid off home, and then you could go back and reinvest your mortgage payment every month for the rest of, you know, retirement if you want to do that. Having that paid off house is a game changer.
2: Just having something that's truly yours. It's yours. No one can take it from you.
0: Yes. All right. Let's go to Cody in Wichita, Kansas. Hi, Cody. Welcome to the show.
3: Thank you for taking time to answer my call. I appreciate it.
0: Absolutely. How can we help today?
3: Yeah. So I'm 23. I own a fencing business and I'm getting married in about 3 months from now, and I
0: congratulations.
3: Need a house to live in. Thank you. And I need somewhere to live, and I can't run my fencing business just out of any place to rent. I can't find really anything. And I'm just wondering, would it be stupid to go borrow about $200,000 to $250,000 to build a house?
0: I would not. I would pause just from a couple of things you said, kind of gave me like a head tilt. When you say there's no rentals that I can have mm-hmm. to run my business out of, you know, when you make big statements like that, it shows to me that you may not have done all your research. And when you start to limit your options because of a belief system, then you pin yourself in a corner where you're like, the only thing I can do is build a home to make my life what I need it to be. So I would push against that philosophy. Okay. I would implore you to be a little more creative in it. That's thing one. Thing two, I would not build a house my first year of marriage. There are so many decisions, so many things that change in life. You guys just need to enjoy life as a newlywed at 23 years old. You're running your own business. You have enough stress on you, Cody, already. I would get creative, find a rental. I don't know if you even have to rent somewhere else to run the company out of. I don't know what that looks like for you, but I would do that for a year. And then if you guys look up in a year and say, hey, we want to, you know, make a move. Then that's when I would start talking about doing something.
2: And then Cody, let's even talk about, since I agree 100% with Rachel, but, you know, there is going to come a time when you do want to buy a house and you want to be ready and prepared to do that the right way. And there is a good, better, and best way to do that. And we'll tell you the best way, which is honestly to be out of debt, to have 3 to 6 months of expenses.
0: Do you guys have that right now? Are you guys at that step by chance?
3: No, I am not out of debt. So right now I'm actually in debt quite a ways.
2: Oh, yeah?
3: With fairly good assets. I own a piece of property. I owe about $430,000 on it. It's worth about $700,000.
0: What kind of property?
3: It's just pasture land. I live on a farm.
0: Okay.
3: Pasture. It's 160 acres. So I have cows that I obviously run on that help me make my payment, but I also would like to pay it off. And then I have one vehicle note for, I think, $30,000 or something like that.
2: What about your wife to be?
3: She doesn't have any vehicle loans at all. She has no debt at all.
2: Okay. So yeah, I mean, I'll be honest with you. If I were looking at this, I mean, the first order of business, I'd pay off the credit or the car debt. And then this land could be the difference between you guys having a house sooner than later. Uh-huh. Unless you're thinking you were going to build something on that land. What was the plan?
3: Yes. So actually my dad has a bunch of land as well, and he deeded me over just 10 acres to my name. If we were wanting to build a house, he would deed that over to me.
2: Okay. And that'd be separate. That'd be separate than the pasture that you told us about?
3: Yes, so I would have 170 then.
2: Yeah. I love the idea, because you've got this business that you're building that apparently needs a special space for it. I might love the idea of, at the right time, offloading this pasture land, because that might be the money that you need to build something.
0: I mean, how many acres is it, Cody?
3: 160 acres.
0: Okay. So, I mean, yeah, going forward, it's a great asset that you have. So I would make it a goal to pay off the car, because how much will you guys be making a year together?
3: A year together, I think the business is only about 2 years old. This year I'm projected to make about $150,000 to $200,000.
2: Good job.
3: And then she works at a bank, but getting ready for the wedding and stuff like that. I don't know. Yeah, she's quitting her job, but I'm sure she'll start. So I would guess, we'd be making around $200,000 or something like that.
0: $200,000. Okay. Amazing. So yeah, I would make it a goal, Cody, to, pay off the truck. You guys get a fully funded emergency fund of 3 to 6 months of expenses. And I would start saving on after that, a chunk of money. Cause I do think, you know, building on that land, I think that's great. If your dad deeds over some, I mean, mm-hmm. that's a gift for sure. But I would do this in maybe 2 years. And then if you need more money past the savings, which you will, I might consider selling some of the acreage of the property to help build this. And then you guys are going to have a massive loan of $430,000 that you're going to have to work to pay off. I mean, that's a lot of risk, Cody. I'll just throw it out there. I know it's working out right now, but I'm just telling you, that's a lot of money to pay off.

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0: If this show has helped you think differently about money, will you share it with somebody in your life? One of the best ways to spread the word about the show is honestly you guys. It's the word of mouth of how it's helped you, because we want to get as many people as possible to a place where they have financial peace. So make sure to share the show with your friends and family. We would greatly appreciate it. All right, let's go to Ann in Colorado Springs. Hi, Ann.
1: Hi, thanks so much for taking my question.
0: Yes, absolutely. What's up?
1: Well, mine's a little bit different. I'm not calling from a personal standpoint. I'm calling on behalf of my job. I am an executive director of a small nonprofit in rural Colorado. Just a little bit of a backstory that'll maybe help understand things. Mm-hmm. We had to purchase a new facility 5 years ago so we could open a free medical clinic. And prior to that, we did not have a mortgage whatsoever. And we only bought the new building with a promise from a grant funder that after a year, they would pay off the remainder of the mortgage. So mm-hmm. we went into it not thinking we were going to have a mortgage for very long. And within that year, when I approached them again, my previous position as I was a fundraiser, it was when Roe v. Wade had fell and they no longer supported pregnancy resource centers, which is what we were. So okay. Now we got stuck with a mortgage.
0: Oh, no. So the grant didn't go through.
1: It did.
2: Oh, man.
1: Yeah.
0: Man.
1: And the original mortgage was only for 5 years, and it was a great interest rate. It's for 10 years total, but the first 5 years was like 3% interest.
0: Mm-hmm. Okay.
1: We did not realize that at 5 years that it was a variable interest mortgage.
0: Uh-oh.
1: And it jumped to 6.7%.
0: Shoot.
1: Yes. So that leads to where we are now. I took over as director 2 years ago and inherited $50,000 of debt for this center, for the nonprofit. And by the grace of God, we have eliminated all of that debt. And for the first time in 40 years, we actually reached our first goal of having a 6-month operating buffer.
0: Oh my gosh.
2: Way to go.
0: Anne,
2: okay.
0: Well done.
2: Yeah. You balanced that budget. I like your style.
1: Oh, I balanced it.
0: she's like, I'm getting there.
1: This is a new problem for the board and myself to have, because we've never had anything over, like, we were nervous to pay the electric every month, and now
0: sure.
1: we have a full 6 months operating cost, which to me, I hate debt, but I also hate living in fear that we're not going to be able to provide our services and pay bills.
2: So with all that done, does it make the mortgage manageable, or tell us where the problem is?
1: Well, the mortgage is manageable because I've shifted some things, and I've actually rented out space in our building that pays for the mortgage. But it has a balloon payment due in 5 years.
2: Can it be refinanced?
1: Well, and that's the step that we are right now. So that's my big question is we looked into refinancing. We found an amazing Christian company that's going to help us refinance.
2: Good.
1: It will drop our mortgage rate by $200 a month.
2: Great. And so there's no more variable rate, which is the biggest
1: There's no margin. More variable rate.
2: Uh-huh.
1: And in fact, we can revisit it every, I think we have it for every 3 years, that if the rate is lower, we can re-amortize the schedule.
2: Okay, that's fabulous. So where's the problem?
1: The problem is we have kind of a split opinion on my board of directors. And that split is to not, because we owe $220,000 on our building.
0: Mm-hmm.
1: And they think the part that is disagreeing with the plan right now thinks that we should put every penny that we have directly to the mortgage.
2: Mm-hmm. Including the 6 months
1: and,
2: of buffer?
1: Yes. And
2: oh.
1: not keep that
0: And how much is
1: buffer.
0: In there?
1: We have $157,000 right now in our buffer.
0: Okay.
1: Which
0: okay.
1: is technically about 7.5 months.
0: Yeah.
1: I have no problem throwing anything over the 6 months at the mortgage and try to get it paid off as quickly as possible, but I'm really nervous not to have that buffer.
2: So what, you have to win votes? Is that the situation? You need to be lobbying for votes?
1: We want to make sure that we're doing the right thing.
2: I mean, I agree with you.
1: This is the first problem for us that we've ever had.
0: Uh-huh.
1: We, we want to make sure that we are honoring God and being good stewards, because we depend on our donors. Mm-hmm. And one of the points of view is it's not honoring to our donors to have anything in savings. But I'm like, to me, that's being a good steward to make sure that we can keep going, you know, beyond today. So should we keep our 6-month buffer and throw anything over that at the mortgage so we can try to remove that debt as quick as possible? Or should we throw every penny at it to try to erase the debt?
0: I could even see a split, Anne, personally. If you went down to three months, I wonder if you guys could get some agreements, because there's a nonprofit that we support. And I remember we looked over the books at one point, and they did have a ton of savings. And even me, Ramsey Solutions, I even kind of was like, okay, well, they can be using some of this money. Sure. Elsewhere, right? So I do wonder, I think that it's a great goal to have eventually again, but I do wonder if there's a little bit of a compromise, Anne, that if you guys are like, hey, let's go down to 4 months or 3 months. Okay. And this is kind of even just using the rule of thumb of just even the baby steps from a consumer side, not mm-hmm. running a business, you know, if that 3 to 6 month. But even Ramsey, mm-hmm. I mean, retained earnings for 6 months, that's pretty conservative. You know what I mean? I think you could take it down a little bit to throw some cash at this mortgage. And again, part of it is to get everybody on board. And part of it is, I think that's an okay move. I would not take it down to zero.
2: That does feel unwise to do that.
0: Yes.
2: To be at zero, no savings, no retained earnings. There's no.
0: Yeah. And you don't get taxed on retained earnings for nonprofit, correct?
1: Correct. Yeah.
0: Okay. So that's great. That's great.
1: We have our 6-month buffer in 4 separate investment accounts that we can access at any time in case there's an emergency. And we have those maturing every 6 months. We have 2 6-month ones and 2 1-year ones. So there's always one maturing every 6 months.
0: Okay.
1: To kind of keep it liquid.
0: Besides not getting that grant, because I would consider that an emergency. That's like a wow, change of plans. Mm-hmm. Have you guys run into any big emergencies that you've had to use that fund for in the last 24 months?
1: Well, we've also been very blessed in the last 24 months that we've been able to do all of our major maintenance and improvements and upgrades. We repaired our roof. We replaced our HVAC system.
0: Okay. So there's nothing looming out there that you would need.
1: Nothing looming. Yeah.
0: I mean, I would be okay taking it down to 3, Anne.
1: To 3.
0: Mm-hmm. I would, because I think you guys can, because again, when this balloon is due, did you say in 5 years?
1: Yeah. And so we're in the process of refinancing it now.
0: Oh, that's right. You are going to refinance. Okay.
2: And if you've been able to cash flow all of those major projects, if you take this down to 3 months, like Rachel is suggesting, and I agree with her, and then you commit to cash flowing the rest with the same margin that you were using to do those projects.

nonprofit world with that business mind to even look to refinance so you're not stuck with this horrible adjustable rate mortgage. Even those moves are so wise. So wise. So well done, Anne.

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0: 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How many are your works, Lord? In wisdom, you made them all. The earth is full of your creatures. Vera Wang said, oh,
1: I like that.
0: Vera Wang quotes, when you have a passion for something, then you tend not only to be better at it, but you work harder at it too.
1: Indeed.
0: I would agree with that. Vera Wang. All right, let's go to Linnea in Minneapolis. Hi, welcome to the show.
2: For taking my call today.
0: Yes, absolutely. How can we help?
2: So I got a couple of issues or things going on in a complicated situation.
0: Okay.
2: So first one is me and my husband were about...

0: $120,000 in debt. We're 28 and about to be 29. I'm finishing college, so that a lot of it is student loans, mm-hmm. some in collections, a car. And right now we make enough money on paper, but we're stuck in this daily pay cycle that our job offers, where we're able to cash out our earnings every day. And so it's really detracting from our paychecks, and we're just stuck in this vicious cycle.
1: Every day? And, you can take part of
0: every day.
1: Oh, wow.
0: Yes.
2: And do you get charged a fee or interest? I mean, anything, or is it just that's how you're getting paid?
0: It's like $1.99 or $2.99 every time you can cash out.
2: Okay.
0: You can cash out up to twice a day.
2: What do you guys do for a living?
0: So we work for the same company. My husband works from home in a different department. And then I basically customer service. Okay. And then I work in the back office, in office.
1: What do you guys work? Or, I'm sorry, what do you guys earn collectively?
0: $85,000 to $95,000. He's on 32 to 40 hour flex weeks. So it can range between that 85 to 95 altogether.
2: Okay.
1: What do you say, 90?
2: Then, do you guys have kids?
0: I'm making 40. We have 1 2-year-old daughter.
2: A 2-year-old. Okay. And what are you going back to school for?
0: I'm in school for psychology, and I plan on getting my master's degree.
2: Okay.
0: After I'm done.
2: Do you know how you're going to pay for that?
0: As of right now, no. We might stop and pause school to cash flow once we get into a better spot. But
2: yeah.
0: Right now, we've been taking out loans.
2: How much longer do you have till you graduate?
0: I have one semester left until I'm done with my bachelor's degree.
2: And how much of the 120 is student loans?
0: About 50. It'll be 60 after everything.
2: Okay.
1: 60K.
2: How much is do you guys own the car?
0: 24,000.
2: Okay. And what's in collections right now? Is it credit cards?
0: A couple personal loans and some credit cards.
2: What does that add up to?
0: About $50,000.
2: $50,000. And those are all in collections?
0: Yeah, about $40,000 in collections. Most of it's on my husband's side because he had some larger credit cards.
2: Okay.
0: And he had the larger personal loan. And then we have about $8,000 of active credit cards. We just decided that we were going to stop using them altogether.
2: Good.
1: How long have those bills been in collections? How long has it been sitting there?
0: A couple years now.
1: Okay. So the good news on that is we should be able to settle that and make some deals on that for significantly cheaper than the $50,000. And that would be something that I would make it probably my full-time job. I'd start with the smallest one, kind of snowball it. And whenever you guys can pile up some money, I'd try to settle it for maybe a quarter on the dollar and do it that way.
0: Right.
1: I just want to go back. I want to make sure I understood you. I thought I heard you say you make $90,000. Then I thought you said I heard you say plus 40. Did I hear that? Or it's $90,000 total?
0: No. It's about 40 to each of us.
1: 40 to each of you. Got it. Okay. So
0: he makes a little bit more than me, but he makes less hours.
1: Once you
0: and
1: get,
0: I have the ability for overtime.
1: Once you get the degree, you have one semester left. What's your income going to go up to?
0: Hopefully, for me alone, somewhere in the $90,000 to $100,000 range. Once I have my master's. But,
2: yeah, no. With this degree, nothing, because it doesn't. I don't think it adds value to your current job, right?
0: No, not really. I can become like a case manager, something like that, for about what I'm making now.
2: Yeah.
1: Okay.
2: All right. So the degree is a little bit of a wash, and we're not going to go deeper in debt to get the master's to hopefully make then 100.
1: Yeah, got
2: so
1: you.
2: We are okay. So. I mean, the number one goal would be to get you guys your head above water just in your current day-to-day bills so you're not having to have this daily
1: this
2: pay.
1: Deal.
2: Yes. Yeah. I want you on a rhythm. And so what this usually means is you kind of have to, like, shock the system, which is going to mean working weekends, working nights somewhere. And it's going to probably take, I would think, a good 60 days of another job, Linnea, to get some cash flow in so that you guys have enough in your account that you don't have to be waiting on that next paycheck, if that makes sense, that there's enough in there to pay what you guys need for the next one. And so
0: I did something stupid too. I cashed out my 401k. There wasn't much in it. It was $1,600 before taxes. So I have that on the way to just give us a buffer of something so that we can get out of this cycle. So that was the only reason why I did it.
1: Do you know, let's pretend today that you were current and you weren't behind on anything. Do you know with the amount of money that you bring in every month are in your minimum payments, are you in the red or are you in the green?
0: Assuming. No, we make enough money. Okay. On paper. Yeah.
1: Okay. So when you do your every dollar budget and you plug in, you know, the 90,000, how much is that per month for you guys?
0: So it's about, I think after everything, that gives us a surplus of like.
1: No. Just the amount of your paychecks.
2: Like 6,000 ish probably hits your account, would you say?
1: Should be.
0: 1,200 per check. I get paid biweekly. And then he gets paid around $900.
1: Okay. And nobody's investing, right?
0: No.
1: Okay. So here's what I would say. Do the budget and do it with, I want to know exactly what that margin's going to be. And then the other number I want to know is exactly how much you are behind on today.
2: Mm-hmm.
1: Like, what's the deficit for this month? Right now we're in August. So and we're not even midway through yet. So are you already operating at a deficit or tell me how this current month looks?
0: Well, when I did the every dollar budget, it said that we have about $400 extra at the end of the month, but I think it's more of a timing issue. We have heavier bills in the second half of the month.
1: Okay, so good to know. So let's do this. On every dollar, there's a paycheck planning feature because what you're highlighting, Linnea, is really important. It's the first step to budgeting is deciding how much we're going to spend, right? And assigning the line items. But the second part of budgeting that a lot of people miss is now we have to decide when we can spend it. And sometimes it's as simple, Linnea, as calling in and saying, my mortgage is due on the first. Mm-hmm. It might be easier if it's due on the 15th. And you can call in and make those changes. A lot of times there's flexibility as long as you're paying it that month, right? And moving things around so that you know when I get the first check on the 30th, That's when I pay, you know, bills 1 through 3. And then on the 15th check, that's when I pay the majority of the other bills, right? I pay the 3 biggest ones with the first check, mm-hmm. and then I pay all the little ankle biters with the second check. And so it's a little bit of a puzzle sometimes to figure out what bills you can pay with what check. But let that be your homework tonight, because I actually think that that's the solution here. Is knowing, okay, when I get paid that first check on the 30th, even though my entire grocery budget might be $600, but I can only spend $250 mm-hmm. of that grocery budget on the first check. And then when the second check comes, now I can spend the other $600. You see what I'm saying? And so that's the puzzle that you guys need to sit down and figure out, because I think you're right. There is enough money there at least to hit the minimums. And then when you get on that rhythm, like Rachel said, now we can feel really confident about taking the $400 in margin and chucking it away at, you know, whatever credit card or the smallest debt is.
2: Linnea, do you know what you could sell your car for?
0: Carvana says $19,000. That was my second part of my question is, I'm having a hard time convincing my husband to let go of it. We just got it in January. Okay. It's a 2024 and he's really attached to it.
2: Think if you guys can sell this, if you guys can sell that, maybe get $12,000 for the collections and you start doing it, I think in 3.5 years, your life looks different.
1: Yes.
2: All right. There's ultimately only one way to financial peace, and that's to walk daily with the Prince of Peace, Christ Jesus.
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5: Expected to plead guilty. I'm Lisa Lacerra, Fox News. Luigi Mangione, the man accused of gunning down an insurance executive in Midtown Manhattan in 2024, will be in court tomorrow morning in Lower Manhattan.
6: Mangione is facing two federal interstate stalking charges resulting in Brian Thompson's death. He faces a maximum of life in prison. The trial is set to start in January.
5: Fox's Brian Yenes. Mangione has been charged in both state and federal court in New York and still faces the possibility of a trial in the state case. That trial is set to begin September 8th, but under New York law, a state prosecution could be barred if the federal case is resolved first, but it's not automatic. For the first time in 16 years, three people have been executed on the same day in the United States.
7: Oklahoma, Tennessee, and Alabama carrying out the death sentences. All three of the prisoners convicted of murder. Although unusual, the fact that they occurred on the same day, merely a coincidence. Last month, two people were executed on the same day in Florida, the first state in nearly a decade to put two people to death on the same day.
5: Fox's Gary Baumgartner. A jury of six men and 10 women have been selected to hear the case against an ex-gang leader accused of orchestrating the killing of Tupac Shakur nearly 30 years ago. The aircraft carrier USS George Washington is making its way to the Middle East from Asia as reports have surfaced of supply and mental health issues on board the USS Lincoln, which has been stationed in the Gulf for a record 240 days.
8: Democrat Senator Richard Blumenthal raising concerns of supply shortages, water contamination, plumbing issues, and deteriorating mental health in a letter to Secretary Hegseth, asking, quote, whether the Navy can sustain the operational tempo now being demanded of its carrier force.
5: Fox's Jackie Heinrich at the White House. Secretary Hegseth says the claims are completely misrepresented. America's listening to Fox News.
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0: Normal is broke and common sense is weird. So we're here to help you transform your life. From the Ramsey Network in the Fairwinds Credit Union Studio, this is The Ramsey Show. And I'm Rachel Cruz, hosting this hour with Jade Warshaw, and we are going to be answering your questions. So give us a call at 888-825-5225. Starting us off is Robbie in Oklahoma City. Hi, Robbie. Welcome to the show.
1: Hey, thank you so much for having me. Really appreciate it. I appreciate you giving me the time to kind of run some things by you.
0: Yeah, absolutely.
1: Yeah. So currently I'm running into some issues from a budgetary standpoint. Just, you know, it really comes down to budget discipline at the end of the day with my wife. It's been a constant pain point for us throughout our marriage. We've been, you know, married over 10 years, got several kids. And while I would say that we're not necessarily in a difficult position financially, the budget just keeps getting blown up, meaning, you know, we have really, you know, high, you know, important priority things that we're putting money towards, and that money gets spent on other things. Okay. In particular, we were putting our kids through private school, and, you know, that's, you know, to the tune of about $2,000 a month to do that for us. And, you know, the money that we set aside for that ends up getting repurposed for more material things.
0: Wow.
1: And so we've gone through counseling. We've had many sit downs over the years. And we just kind of go through this crazy cycle, you know, where I feel like we're on the same page. And then, you know, here we are again, dealing with the same issues.
0: Okay.
1: And so I'm basically at a point where I'm not sure what to do next. Hence, you know, kind of turning to you all to get some wisdom, hopefully.
2: How much, I'm just curious to know, how much margin you guys have in your budget, or is it pretty tight? Like with private school, is it down to the wire and there's not much more room to do anything else?
1: So I would say we have the margin if we're disciplined.
2: How much margin?
1: Yeah, I would say we have, you know, about an additional $2,000 a month, that you have wiggle room there. But you know, that's getting eaten up. So
0: what is she spending the money on?
1: Furniture, decor, clothes, you know, vendors for parties that she likes to throw. It's a lot of stuff, okay. But I mean, those would be the higher spend.
0: Do you guys have categories in the budget now for clothing, hosting, you know, yeah, what I mean? Like the things that she enjoys to do. Is there any money allotted to those things in the budget?
1: You know, that's a fair question. So to take a step back, you know, my income is designated for necessary expenditures, you know, mortgage, utilities, like everything that is necessary. And then also goes towards building our retirement and savings. And what she brings to the table is basically everything else. So that would be contributed to, you know,
2: and how much is
1: education.
2: That?
1: So she nets around $60,000 a year.
0: Are you guys operating out of one account?
1: No, multiple.
2: Okay. But the funds are shared. Is it like a shared situation, and it's just easier for your brain to think of it like that? Because it is kind of strange that
0: I don't like the separation. I like it's like the ideal would be, yeah, we have this much in our housing, this much. And regardless of whose dollars it's being pulled from,
2: right,
0: we're all functioning out of one account, if that makes sense.
1: Yeah
2: she so nets 60. What do you net?
1: 250.
2: Okay. And can I just ask, because I don't want to make any assumptions, what percentage are you investing every single month for retirement? What's the percentage number or percentage amount?
1: Yeah, so that's a good question. The percentage, I'm a little fuzzy on that. I put about $750 in my 401k every month.
2: Check?
1: And then that, monthly. So I get paid biweekly, and then that gets matched by my company.
2: Okay. As well. And you said you net $250,000 a year?
1: Correct.
3: And she's at 60. So you guys are a 310 household.
2: And you're only putting in $750 a month?
1: $750 a month. And then I put in another, so the 401k side, I put in, so I'm into a brokerage account.
2: Uh-huh.
1: Separately.
2: Okay. So let me get to my point. My point is I want to make sure that your ratios are correct so we actually see the margin here. Because if you're telling me making $310,000 a year and you're paying $2K a month for private school, that's not crazy. That's less than daycare in some circumstances. Yeah. And there's only $2,000 left a month. I have a head scratch moment on that. So, because my point is, if you're investing, where's the money?
1: On my side. I'm sorry. I should have been more clear. On my side.
2: And that's the problem.
3: Okay, so Robbie, so yeah, so you
1: call. I don't have visibility.
3: Okay. So here's what I would say, Robbie. And I wish she was on the phone because I know there's two sides to every story in this, and it's obviously been an issue because you guys have been to counseling for it and all of it. So on one end of the spectrum, she's a shopaholic. She has an issue. She can't stop herself. It's compulsive. It's an addiction, right? Like that's one side. The other side is that you guys are on completely separate pages. You really don't know what's going on. She actually has the ability to spend a little bit of money every month. And to you, you're freaking out because everything is designated in this
2: weird, she can only spend off of her paycheck margin.
3: Off of her paycheck, and it's all separate. It's just, it's a little strange. So if the middle ground, I may be leaning more to the latter for a second. So what I would suggest, you called us, I would sit down with her and I would say, we make X amount a month, regardless of who brings it in. This is what we have per month. Now, out of what we have per month, we are going to go down a detailed budget. And we're going to talk about how much do you need for groceries? Because if she's the grocery shopper, she's going to know. If you haven't set foot in a grocery store in 5 years, you're not going to know. So she's going to know, this is how much we need for groceries. This is how much we X, Y, and Z. And you go down the list. And she has a clothing line item. She, all of this. Because you guys are not, you're not, you don't have a ton of consumer debt, I'm assuming.
1: No, we don't owe on any of our vehicles.
3: Okay. Yeah.
1: The only thing we really owe on is our mortgage. I mean, my wife has one $5,000, like, personal, loan that she took. She's a realtor and took it out for some reasons that.
3: Okay. So I would have an issue. Yeah. So I think you guys, Robbie, y'all are all over the place a little bit. There's no cohesiveness to this. It's her doing this. Yep. I'm doing that. My paycheck here, hers there. And I think that's the root problem. You guys are not working as a team. You're working as two business partners trying to make a household work. And it doesn't work that way. So tonight, if I were you, I would sit down. I would download every dollar. And you guys together create a household budget. And together, what are your debts? The $5,000 loan is as much yours as it is hers. I mean, you guys own all of this together and agree on where your money's going.

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0: Next up, we have Sherry in Orlando. Hi, Sherry. Welcome to the show.
1: Hi. I'm a little nervous.
0: Oh, you're good. Don't be nervous.
1: I'm 70, and I've been told by my financial advisor last week that my IRA is only going to last me about 7 years. So he wants me to lower my distribution and raise the amount that's in the market. And he suggested getting a job. Well, I would love to get a job, but I'm on high flow oxygen.
0: Oh.
1: And I go through a tank about every hour and a half when I'm out. Mm. And no one's going to hire me.
0: Yeah.
1: I mean, I feel fine. I just can't breathe.
0: Yeah, right. How much is in your IRA?
1: $130,000.
2: And how much do you pull from it? How much have you been pulling from it every year or every month?
1: Well, I've been pulling out $2,000 a month over the last 2 years.
0: Okay.
1: I waited. I had alimony until I was 69, so I waited. And so I've lowered my distribution to $1,500 because my only other source of income is Social Security.
2: And how much is that?
1: It's $1,700 a month.
2: On that amount, the $1,500 and the $700, does that cover your bills? Or tell us how much you're in the red.
1: It's $1,700 a month. And right now it covers all my bills. My son pays my mortgage.
2: How much is the mortgage?
1: It's $1,700 a month also.
0: Okay, so he takes care of that. So you have the $1,500 that you're still taking out, and then the $1,700 basically covers all your bills.
1: Yeah.
0: Okay. And
1: the problem is, I have an expensive illness, so I have to have regular Medicare and a supplement.
0: Mm-hmm. Yes. And that's where the $1,500 is going.
1: A lot of it, yeah. And then HOA and stuff like that.
2: Your house, what do you owe on it and what's it worth?
1: I bought it for $260 and it's down to $200.
2: Okay. What's it worth?
1: It's probably worth $300 now at this point.
0: Mm-hmm. And so when you talk to your financial advisor, was he saying you're going to run out in 7 years if you continue to take the $3,000 before you cut that in half?
1: No, I was taking $2,000. And so even when I told him that I'd go down with the goal of going down to $1,000 a month in distribution, he still said, well, that's still too much. And I'm trying like FB and I'm trying eBay and ISO and I'm trying that.
0: Mm-hmm.
1: But I've just started at it. It's going to take a while to build that up.
2: What about customer service from home on the telephone?
1: I could probably do that. I'm just not sure where to look for it. I haven't had much luck on some of the sites.
2: I would look into that. I think that if you're able to, you know, have a conversation like this with us on the phone, that'd probably be a great place to start. And I would just, get on the internet and look for, at the different job postings and see that. I've said on here before, and again, this is not something that we endorse or anything. It's just something I did back in the day. There's a company called Arise that you can go on and do different customer service jobs. There's basically a whole posting of them, and you can just choose which one you want. And you just need a headset and a computer, and you can go from there. And it's not amazing money, but it is something. You probably make a couple of $1,000 a month doing that.
1: That's all I need. I mean, I've really lived very frugally.
0: Right. Yeah, because if you got to the point, Sherry, where you don't touch this money, let's just say for 7 years, which I know may feel like a long time, then it doubles, right? So you got then $260 sitting there. And because you're withdrawing about 10%, which is high, because the market in some years is doing great. So he's probably running a very conservative estimate, which most investment professionals do when you're starting to withdraw money. And we actually probably take more of a lenient case. But even if you were, taking out 6%, you probably would be okay. But then again, that gets you around to $1,000. And that's just basically trying not to touch that $130. And you're just living off of the growth, which again, past years was 22% at one point, right? Which means your 130 would grow even if you were taking that 10%. So it's probably kind of playing that game. He may be a little aggressive on the 7 years, of you running out in seven. I don't think that's going to happen. But Sherry, if you can supplement your income and not touch this for even 5 years, and find that extra $1,000 a month somewhere else, that would be a game changer for you.
1: Now, also, he wants me to increase what I have in the market. Right now, it's at 30%, and he wants me to increase that to 40. Do you think that's reasonable?
2: How can you? Where is the money coming from?
1: Well, I mean, the amount, right now, the majority of it is in bonds.
0: Oh, in your IRA?
1: Yes.
0: Oh, no, I would go all market. I didn't realize that. I didn't realize you had investment in bonds.
2: That's probably where a lot of your problem is.
0: Yeah, because your bonds are probably only yielding 3%, Sherry, where you could be making, the numbers I was using was assumption that you had money invested in the market. And that's at, 22% 1 year. I think we're at 11% this year. You're going to get triple, if not more, by investing in the market. So, Sherry, I would. I know that probably makes you uncomfortable. I would at least go 80-20.
1: Even at this age?
0: Even if it what?
2: At 70, this age.
1: Mm-hmm. Even though I'm 70 years old?
0: Yes, because you're having to live off of the return of what's happening. Now, I know that probably does freak you out, but you would have to ride out, right, if there is a down year or two. But when you look historically, even over the last 10 years, your gains would be triple than what you have now. I would say you actually should be in the market more.
2: Yeah.
0: At your age, to have more of an aggressive growth pattern.
2: You don't have the luxury of being
0: sitting in bonds. Mm-hmm. If you're trying to live off this money, right?
1: Yeah.
0: So he suggested to you 70%. What was he? Because he's probably being.
2: Did he say 40? Is that what you said?
1: Yes, he said 40.
0: I'd go 60. Because you're gonna make so much more in the market.
2: Is he the one that put you in the bonds to begin with, or were you working with someone and then switched to him, or how did this happen?
1: When Biden got elected, I moved everything out.
2: You did it.
1: Of the market. And then when Trump got elected, I changed that. And I talked to my son at Christmas, and he was telling me, yes, Mom, you need to be a little more aggressive.
0: Yep.
1: So I upped it to 30%, and right now my return is only 8.5%.
2: Yeah, so I think what's happened is you've allowed the market to spook you in different
0: phases of life.
2: And really, truly, the way to build wealth while you're investing is you truly do. You have to set it and forget it. Once you commit to a strategy, and we'll tell you what ours is, once you commit to it, you set it and forget it. It doesn't matter who's in presidential office. It doesn't matter what's going on. You are going to ride different waves. That is just part of it. So we're not going to sit here and tell you that there's never going to be a bump in the road. There is. But if you keep it invested, you don't lock in any losses. Right. If you keep it invested, you continue to ride the wave, and whatever dip occurs, you ride the wave until now we're back up again and above. Right. So what I would do is what Rachel and I do. I would invest it across four different types of mutual funds. And if you don't, I think that the guy you're using is probably okay. Mm-hmm. But if you need somebody, you can check out a SmartVestor Pro and they can walk you through this. But you're looking for mutual funds that are outperforming the market, really. And that's where Rachel got that number of over 10% is what you should be looking for annualized, right? Obviously, in the previous years, we've done way more than that. But yeah, growth in income, aggressive growth in international is where you want this money. And at this stage in the game, I'm with Rachel, like 80-20 feels fair.
0: Yes. So I just ran some numbers real quick, Sherry. So if you're 70, let's just give you 10 more years at 80. If you put that 130 and didn't touch it at an 11% return, that turns into $388,000. If you kept it in those bonds and they're getting a 3% return, it only goes to $175,000. So the difference there is astronomical. Now, that were a 10-year period, which I know is a long time, but if you just cut that in half, right, 5 years. So, yes, Sherry, I'm with your financial advisor and your son. I would be more aggressive and be putting more in so that you can actually be taking some money out and you're not tapping into that nest egg because you're not outpacing inflation even at this point.

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0: 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All right, let's go to Keisha in Atlanta. Hi, Keisha. Welcome to the show.
2: Hi, Jade. Hi, Rachel.
0: Hello, hello. Welcome, welcome. How can we help?
2: First, I just want to say thank you all so much for the advice that y'all gave and for being so transparent with what y'all have been through and for giving the practical advice that anybody can follow. It has really changed my life. So thank you so much for that.
0: Oh, thank you.
2: So I wrote my question out because I always hear people say how nervous they are. So I'm just going to read
0: it.
2: All right. So here it is. So my fiance is 57 years old. He makes about $58,000 a year, has about $60,000 in retirement. The only debt he has is a $50,000 in a car. He owns his home that he owes roughly about $100,000 on. Me, I'm 46. I make $120,000 a year. I have $88,000 in retirement through my job. I have $50,000 in mutual funds. In a high-yield savings account, I have $20,000. I have a rental that I owe about $46,000 on and no other debt. I'm on baby steps 4, 5, and 6. Okay. I currently live in air property that we'll sell. When I get married, I'm going to move to where he is. So we'll sell that, and we'll also sell his house and buy one together.
0: So my question
2: is, he has the $50,000 in debt in the car. Could we or should we have a wedding that's budgeted at $5,000 or less in July of 2027, or does he really, really need to focus on getting rid of that car loan?
1: Before the wedding or to up the budget of the wedding? What's the point?
2: I'm just trying to find out, is it financial wise for us to have a wedding, although he's in debt?
1: Yes.
2: Even though the wedding is only going to be $5,000.
0: No, you can. Yeah, I'd have the wedding, but I wouldn't have a $50,000 car if I make $58,000 a year.
1: That's the problem.
2: Yeah.
0: He needs to get rid of his car.
2: We talked about that.
1: And also, tell me about this $5,000 wedding. Inquiring minds want to know how you're about to accomplish this.
0: Let's do this.
2: So one of my good friends has a fabulous home, and I want to have an outside wedding. So that's always been something I want. So they've allowed us to have the wedding at their house.
1: Okay.
2: They're
1: going
2: to open up to us. Catering is really the only thing that we should have to pay for. That should be the most expensive.
1: And a dress and a honeymoon.
2: Oh, I am super simple. So my dress will be a sundress, basically.
1: Okay. You got it on lock. Okay,
0: so to answer your question, I'm great with you spending $5,000 on your wedding, Keisha. So yes.
1: The $50,000 car.
0: I don't like it.
1: It's bothersome.
2: My heart sank. Oh, the car is actually, he paid it. The total cost was
1: $80,000.
2: Oh! My heart dropped. When I
0: what
2: said
0: kind of
2: I
0: car is it?
2: Passed out, it's a 2024 Ford Mustang.
0: Okay,
2: and
0: for
2: had,
0: 80 grand.
2: Extra stuff.
0: That was that would not
2: he
0: be on my bingo card.
2: Stuff to it? No, not mine either. But he added some extra stuff to it.
0: Okay.
2: All the insurances, the bells and whistles, and
1: so here's the question, then, Keisha:
2: stuff.
1: Are you guys now? Hear me, because everybody kind of has their wake up moment at a different point. Mm-hmm. Do you guys align on your philosophy on money, on debt, on wealth building? Because if you're looking at this car the way Rachel and I are, and you're like, oh, this is wild behavior.
2: Yeah.
1: But he looks at it and goes, this is so smart. I love this purchase. I'm not giving it up. And I would do it all over again. You guys are going to butt heads down the road financially, and it's going to be tough for you. So have you spoken about this and gotten a glimpse of
0: what you're about to walk
1: yeah.
0: into? Because financially, you're doing better than he is on paper,
1: yeah.
0: right?
2: Mm-hmm. Right.
0: So, yeah, I am curious your thoughts towards his financial
2: habits. We actually talked about that over the weekend. And he says he's on board. Like I said, he doesn't have any
1: debt.
2: He doesn't
1: with what?
2: Do credit cards.
1: On board with what?
2: The financial plan. So I told him about living debt-free and building wealth and what my idea is and what I would like to do as far as us building together. And no more stupid purchases, of course. And he said we wouldn't make any decisions without talking to each other about it first.
1: Okay. That's a good start, I think. But I think keep having the lines of communication open because it's very different to say, do you want to build wealth? Yes, I want to build wealth too. Do you want to have financial peace? Yes, I do too. But it's the how of how it's done that, you know, because the truth is a big part of this is, well, one thing that we have to do if we want to build wealth is we can't have toys that are going down in value that are this big of a piece of our world. And so getting, I think you're at the point where you can start specifying the conversations even more and saying, here's what I mean by that. It could mean us not driving $50,000 cars unless they're paid for, like that sort of thing.
2: Absolutely. And I've gone through and I've taught FPU. And so before we get married, like I'm looking at in September, us going through FPU together so that he really understands and have a clear picture of where I want to go with my
0: life. You've done an incredible job.
1: Yeah, we'll gift you the FPU, by the way.
0: Yes, that'll be
2: so awesome.
0: That'll be our wedding gift to you. And I think continuing to have this conversation, because Jade's exactly right. It's the high level picture of things that is so, so important that you're like, we agree on that. And then when you start to actually get into the details of life and you actually have to go through with the actions to get those high values, it's like, well, if it means that, then I don't want this. And so that can be tough. So thanks for the call, though, Keisha, and congratulations.
1: Yes.
0: All right, let's go to Mandy in St. Louis. Hi, Mandy. Welcome to the show. Mandy, are you there?
3: Yes, I am. How are you guys doing, Rachel?
0: We're doing great. Thanks for calling in. How can we help?
3: First of all, I just have to say that when you two host and I'm listening on my earbuds, I have to see what you guys are dressed and look like because you guys are like classic and simple and it's like inspiring. So I'm a long-time listener and super excited to talk to you ladies. So,
1: love that.
3: I'm 44. My husband and I are on baby step 6. We have a 12-year-old and a 9-year-old, and we make about a little over $200,000 a year. And I had wonderful parents, but I was raised with no, like, financial knowledge. And they're wonderful people, but they're living off of Social Security and, like, a small pension. They have no nest egg. So we are missing our 15%, and we're doing well, but when I started to clean up our finances, I started looking at their stuff, and they had savings account and money and piggy banks and stuff like that. So we took their money and we put it in some index funds with our financial planner. And every year, our financial planner, they go with us to our financial planning meeting, and he turns the computer around and he shows them, this is how much money you guys made this year. This is what you're invested in. And I just want to know, am I doing right by my kids? Is it too much for their age? It's very age-appropriate conversations. He answers their silly little questions and things like that. But I just want to know, are we doing stuff too early for them?
0: It's a great question. I'm not mad about that. I don't want that to be the only isolated conversation and interaction they have with their own money. I want them to also have some money that they can cash, right? Or that's on like a green light card or something that they can spend and use and save and give. Like, I would want real life interaction with money for them even more than the index funds. But if you do both, I think that's great. My parents did that. We had mutual

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0: Next up, we have Terry in Orlando, Florida. Hi, Terry. Welcome to the show. Terry, are you there? Terry.
1: Maybe she'll come back.
2: Yes, sorry.
0: Oh, there he is. Hey, Terry. How are you?
2: Doing good. How are you guys doing? It's an honor to be on the show.
0: Oh, thank you. Thanks for calling in. How can we help?
2: Long story short, my wife is having serious talks about divorcing me because of my bad financial habits.
0: Oh, no. Okay. Gosh.
2: Yeah.
1: How long have you been married?
2: 2 years.
0: Two years?
2: 2 years, yeah. 2 years.
1: So tell us about your bad financial habits.
2: Well, I don't really initiate when it comes to financial meetings with each other. I don't really talk about our finances too much. That's really on her side of things. Like, I'll make the money or, you know, my half or my share, and I'll just, like, we share account, and I'll just, like, leave it there, and whatever is the gist of it, I'll kind of, you know, do here and there. Like, if there's something that needs to be paid, I'll do it, but I don't really know too much about our finances. And then our most recent situation that caused the divorce talks is that there was, she'll process most of the payments, and 3 months ago,
1: what is she asking for from you? What is it that she wants you to do that you have been unable to do in her eyes?
2: Like I said, initiate, process certain payments, stay on top of certain payments. I just

0: just got my car repoed, and there's 3 months of late fees, and I just paid off all those to get
1: released.
0: And
1: it got repoed. Did it get repoed because you simply were not
2: paying the payment?
1: Yeah, you just didn't pay the payment, or you didn't have the money to pay the payment? Which one?
0: I didn't pay the payment. That's it. We had the money, I just didn't pay it.
2: And can I ask why? Just you forgot, or you thought she was going to do, like, what was the reasoning behind that?
0: It was more just, not to get too nitty-gritty, I just avoided it.
1: Okay. Do you,
2: How old are you, Terry?
0: 29.
2: And how old's your wife?
0: She's 27.
2: Okay.
1: Before you guys got married, did you pay your own bills, or what was the, how did things get done before you got married? Or was it just a state of mess?
0: I was a teenager.
1: Not before you got married. You're 29. You've only been married 2 years.
0: No, we've been together for almost 8 years, 10.
1: So she's always, what you're saying is she's always taking care of that? Is that what you're saying?
0: Not always. I'll do it here and there, but for the most part, yes.
2: Okay.
0: And I screwed up and I avoided it, and that's the part what I'm trying to change.
2: Uh-huh. Okay. And do you know yourself well enough to know why? What fear comes up in you that you're like, I have to push this thought aside to even pay a car payment? I don't even want to, I don't want to engage that at all. Where does that come from?
0: I would just I don't think it's fear. Maybe fear somewhere that I don't understand, but I would just say laziness.
1: Is it just pure lazy?
0: Just lazy.
2: I think there's something else there, Terry.
1: I do too. Because you go to work. If you were a lazy person, you wouldn't get up and go to work. If you were all that lazy, you probably wouldn't be calling the show. I feel like there's clearly in certain areas a level of intentionality that you have the ability to have. And so that's why I have a hard time just with, nope, you're just a lazy guy.
2: Yeah.
1: You can't do
2: how
1: it.
2: How did you grow up with money, Terry? What was your home situation like with money?
0: I came from a Caribbean family, and it that's already a story in itself.
2: You came from what?
1: A Caribbean family.
2: Oh, okay. Okay.
0: Yeah. And okay. I didn't really, think of it like this. You have support, but you don't at the same time.
2: Yeah. Yep.
0: And it really is like, if you mess up, it's strictly on you. And it's,
2: yeah,
0: that's kind of how I've been. And, well, and I say lazy to chalk it up because I only have accountability to take, and like, hey, I did miss those 3 months of car payments, and it did mess us up.
2: Do y'all have a baby, Terry?
0: Really much. Yes, I do.
2: You do?
0: We
2: okay.
0: Just had a baby.
2: How old is the baby?
0: He is officially 2 months.
2: Two months. Okay, sweet thing. Okay.
1: Can you tell me, because I'm trying to get a sense, because don't get me wrong, this is a big deal and it's a frustrating thing. I want to know if there's some other things that are pushing harder on the divorce conversation than just who pays the car payment. Are you working regularly? Does the laziness show itself in other areas of life? Like, are you not working regularly? Are you not helping out around the house? Are there other things that are going on that's not money related, that this is really just one of the many things, or is this the only thing? And you're like, okay, I got to get this one thing right. Just be honest.
0: Mm-hmm. To keep it stated on, I would say, yeah, we have, like, you know what, relationship doesn't have multiple things, but I would say it shows itself up in other ways or factors. Like, she says it's accumulation of these five bad financial habits, and I have been trying to change, but it just keeps, every time there's a mistake, like the repo, she'll bring up divorce. And like the last time my car got repoed, she brought divorce.
1: So because, I don't think this is, I'm going to be honest with you, I don't think this is a money issue. I think you have some marriage issues, and I think you have some personal issues.
2: And I think she wants you to step up, Terry. I'm going to be honest. I think I'd be pissed if I just had a baby and my husband can't even pay his own car payment. Like, I mean, a little bit of me, Terry, is like,
1: got to be able to do
2: you
1: the,
2: have to be
1: the minimums,
2: you have
1: the basics.
2: Yes, you have to step up. And so and I know you know that, or you wouldn't have called. So you know what you have to do, but something is blocking you to go and do it. And I think that's work you got to do, Terry. You got to figure out what is going on. And in the meantime, you just have to have action. And you're going to have to rebuild some trust with her because I think she's just pissed. I think she's been doing this on her own. And she's been taking care of the money because you even said, I made the money and I put it in the account and that's her thing. She's tired. She wants a partner. She wants a teammate with her. And to be a husband that loves her, serves her. And what Jade is pointing out is exactly right. When you actually start fixing some of these issues, and we'll use money as the main one because that's why you called, and you actually start being so selfless and you're like literally saying, this is what I want to do, but I know that's probably not the right thing. So I'm going to engage in this process that makes me so uncomfortable, but I'm going to choose to do it for the betterment of my marriage. And you do that, it's going to trickle through all the other areas of your marriage when you start to change in one area because it changes you, Terry. And I think part of it is you figuring out what is that mental block for you. And if I were you, I would spend, you know, a couple hundred bucks a month and go find a counselor or a therapist. And I would. I do think money can be such an embarrassment, shameful, guilt-ridden topic. And you're not feeling much relief at home because your wife's threatening to leave. But you got to build that confidence. Yeah, you got to work some of this stuff out of what is holding you back because there's something there. And in the meantime, I do want to be clear in my opinion, you still have to make some steps moving forward to take care of this baby. And as that baby cried in the phone, I was like, oh my gosh, they got a new baby in the home. Like you have a lot of responsibility and it's doable, Terry, because the money's sitting there. It's not like you can't hold a job and you don't have the money. It's just following through with a couple of things. If you have to make a checklist or have reminders on your phone,
1: put a reminder, it's due today, pay it.
2: Whatever it is to put into place some actions.
1: That's why I think it's got to be deeper than that because those things, the logistics of it is quite easy. I set the alarm, it rings, or I put it on auto draft. What about that?
2: That's right.
1: Then you're not even thinking about it at all, Terry. So,
0: well, you know, actually the thing is like when it came to the car payment, I really, and this I have to emphasize, I thought I did put on auto pay.
1: Okay, but what stops you? Let me stop. Yeah. What stops you from right now, the moment you get off this phone, I realized it wasn't on auto pay. Therefore, I'm going to put it on auto pay this second. Then I'm going to show it to my wife and say, hey, I realize I messed up the last one, but I put it on auto pay. I just want to show you that I did that. It's going to come out every month on the 15th.
2: And I would ask her, what do you need from me? In this situation, ask your wife that. What do you need to see from me to help start making some steps towards rebuilding this trust?
1: Yeah.
2: Because fight for this marriage, Terry.
1: I've been with her all this time.
2: And I don't want you to lose this. Like to me, this can be solved. And for the sake of that baby and everyone, like, do not let this tear your marriage apart. Fight for it. And do what you have to do to rebuild that trust.
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5: ICE support. I'm Chris DeMeo, Fox News. The Trump administration is backing a new tool for ICE agents. They're set to be fitted for gloves that will be able to deliver non-deadly force through an electric shock, Fox's Mike Tobin has the latest.
6: The idea behind this device is to gain compliance from someone resisting arrest. As we saw during the surge in enforcement activity over the winter and still see, ICE agents encounter plenty of resistance. So the glove, or generated low output voltage emitter, is designed to be applied directly to the skin to deliver a pain stimulus of up to 380 volts. The Kentucky company that makes it, Compliant Technologies, says it can help an officer gain compliance in seconds. Now, Borders' our Tom Homan told Fox the force is non-lethal and is needed in the field. DHS is proposing spending $10 to $20 million on the gloves with the goal of equipping agents by next March.
5: Now, the ACLU claims that pairing ICE agents with this new technology is a recipe for more harm to the public and less accountability. Luigi Mangione is set to appear at an emergency hearing on Friday where he's expected to change his plea.
7: Mangione faces two federal interstate stalking charges resulting in the death of United Healthcare CEO Brian Thompson in 2024. A senior Justice Department source tells Fox News there is no plea deal and the DOJ is seeking the maximum penalty of life in prison without parole. In other words, Mangione is expected to plead guilty without anything promised in return. The question is why? So if Mangione pleads guilty to federal crimes, a legal fight could then play out over the fate of the New York State case. The Manhattan DA's office would have to successfully argue that the federal stalking charges are different enough from the state second-degree murder charges to move forward.
5: That's Fox's Brian Yenis reporting from New York City. Both sets of charges carry the possibility of a life sentence. America's listening to Fox News.
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0: 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I am Rachel Cruz with Jade Warshaw, and we're answering your questions about life and money. 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We have Cambria in Virginia Beach up next. Hi, welcome to the show.
1: Hey, how are you?
0: Hi, we're doing great. How can we help?
1: I'm wanting to know if I'm being selfish, wanting to go on a family, really expensive and once in a lifetime family vacation.
0: Oh, I liked it. I like this question.
2: Me too.
0: Okay, what's the situation?
1: So we've been debt-free. We've been doing Dave Ramsey for about 15 years. We used to teach it. We actually came out to the studio about 10 years ago and met Dave. And we are in a really good financial situation, but my husband is retiring from the military in March. And next June, my dad wants to go to Sweden. That's our heritage. And he's always wanted to take this trip. He's turning 80, and he wants to do a 12-day cruise that's about $5,000, not including, you know, anything off the ship, excursions or anything, and flights for my husband and I and our two kids, about $4,000, and then he wants to stay a week afterwards.
0: Okay.
1: And he's going to take care of the Airbnb or whatever we stay in after, but it's still going to be, you know, a good, like, $12,000 trip.
0: Yeah, I would say 15.
2: And, yeah, I would say, I'd aim high.
0: 15,000, I would say.
1: Yes.
2: So where's the problem?
1: And with my husband retiring, not knowing what job he's going to get, how much money, you know, he'll be making, how much time off he's going to be able to have, you know, 4 months after starting a new job.
0: Mm-hmm.
1: And, you know, I really want to take this cruise. He's willing to do the week after. And so I guess my question is, like he said, we can try and, you know, make it work to the best of our ability.
2: Well, you've been debt-free 10 years, so tell us about the other money that you have. I mean, when somebody tells me that, I'm waiting to hear of some, you know, several hundred grands laying around in different places.
1: So we've been debt-free 15 years, and we have over $500,000 in our Roth IRA.
2: Good.
1: We have, you know, several different investments. On the side, we have about $20,000 that we've gained in, like, we keep our car funds in, oh my gosh, it's, I can't
2: That's
1: remember
2: okay.
1: the app.
2: Just tell me how much liquid cash do you have?
1: Probably 50 to 60,000.
2: Okay, so 60,000 of liquid cash, and we'll just say that includes sinking funds, emergency funds. Is that fair enough?
1: Yes.
2: Okay,
1: yes.
2: And then you said the 500 in your Roth IRAs. Any other money laying around?
1: I don't think so.
2: Okay.
1: There might be some here and there, and like crypto and whatnot.
0: Where are you guys at with your house?
1: We are about 175.
0: Okay. And how much do you guys bring in a year now?
1: About 150, maybe 150.
0: And is he the only one working?
1: Yes. Okay. I'm a singer, so I gig here and there, but it's not, you know, it's just fun
0: so
1: money.
0: So he's making 150. Will he get anything with retirement when he retires?
1: He'll have about $5,000 a month to wake up.
0: Okay.
2: Okay. Okay. So I mean, I think I heard you say this is next year, like June of 2027, right?
1: Yes.
2: Is there the ability to save up it the way you've done for your other sinking funds and have this off to the side? I mean, you've got a year to do it.
1: A little less. There is, yes. It's kind of harder because in April we didn't know about this trip. And in April we started remodeling part of our house. because we decided we're going to stay here. We're going to, you know, make, we're getting out of the military. We're staying here. We love our house. We've been here 10 years. You know, we've
2: How much does a remodel cost?
1: We've spent almost $20,000 so far, and we're trying to cash flow as much of it as possible.
2: How much to go?
1: And probably another $40,000.
2: Okay. So the good news is we know you guys can stack up money to, you know, to spend $60,000 on something at will.
1: Like, so every month we put stuff in different funds every month. And if we stopped doing that, there's probably, you know, there's probably about $2,000 to $2,500 that we could, there isn't $1,000 of like discretionary money that we choose every month where we want it to go. Mm-hmm. The other money.
2: I would seek to do this without touching. If you're going to do this, my goal would be let's cash flow it. Let's do the remodel, and we have to put a bow on that first, but let's look ahead and see what our money's looking like. When will we be done cash flowing the remodel? From then on, will we have enough money to put the $15,000 aside for this? Part of that conversation also is what's he going to do after he retires? And that's a big part of this.
3: And part of his onboarding package for his new job could be slotted. Hey, I do have a 3-week vacation that's been planned and it's paid for.
2: Yeah.
3: So as I start my job, part of my contract of starting this new employment can be that this can't take away from any PTO. You know what I mean? Like, you can negotiate some of that as with a new employer. So
1: and
3: that's,
1: we did talk about that.
3: Yeah. So no, yes, I think you go.
2: You have the ability to go.
3: You kind of, listen to me, I'm such a spender. I'm like,
2: come on.
3: You have to go. I mean, your dad's 80.
2: Yes.
3: Yes. I mean, seriously.
2: These are the things you cannot miss out on.
3: You know what's crazy is Winston's family, my husband's family, his grandmother came from Sweden, from Stockholm. And we did it's weird. As you're talking, I was like, is this me? We did a cruise with my family around the same, probably the same Baltic Sea type cruise. Yes, and we went to like the cemetery where all of his.
2: Oh, yeah.
3: His great grandparents. I mean, it was amazing and beautiful and like such a, what it does. It feels like kind of a once in a lifetime type thing. And with your dad who's 80, like you won't regret going. So yes, figure out a way to do it. Yeah. And this sounds terrible. Maybe I've been married too long, but I'm like, if he doesn't want to do the cruise,
2: he
3: doesn't have to go. Meet us over there.
2: Honestly, yes, that's not bad.
3: I mean, seriously, like if his work can't hold, he'll be okay. He's not crazy about going to Sweden, it sounds like. Mm-hmm. So I don't know. I would take my kids and go.
1: I
3: go with your parents.
1: I'll be going without him.
2: But when you've when you've done what you have to do and you've been debt free for 10, 15 years, this is precisely the thing that you should be doing.
3: Yes, absolutely.
2: Exactly.
3: Money is a tool to use to create a life that you love. And part of that is with your family, creating memories. And it's not, you're not out of control.
2: No.
3: Like, you guys have $500,000 in retirement. You're debt free. I mean, like, it all checks off in my book. So I'm a green light, but I'm with Jay. You got to cash flow it. You guys need to be disciplined and start saving, but you got a year, which is great.
2: Plenty of time.
3: You're going to be fine.

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1: Okay. Today's question comes from Camilla in Illinois. She says, I often hear the advice that you need $1 million in your retirement fund or some other arbitrary number. Does that amount apply to a married couple, or does each individual need to have that amount invested? I assume it's combined because as a married couple, you're combining other finances, but what happens when spouses are different ages and retire at different stages? So I like this question, Camilla. So first, let me start out by saying the number that you need to retire comfortably is different for everybody. There is not one number that is a one size fits all. Now, you do hear the number 1 million because obviously that's the first layer of the millions. And it's like, if you can hit $1 million, yeah, that's an amazing milestone. So I think that's why people park there a lot. And you hear a lot on social media or even in the media that it is $1 million enough to retire. Does $1 million get you as far as it used to? Mm-hmm. I just think those are buzz. It's just a buzzy, number. So that being said, what you're really looking for when you retire, just big picture, is you want enough in your nest egg that you can live off the interest without really having to touch the nest egg. That's kind of what you're shooting for. Obviously, you want to be able to account for inflation in that equation. And that allows you to leave money to your children's children, right? That's the whole point of being able to build that sort of wealth. And some people are able to do that and some people aren't. They, you know, they learn this later on and they have a nest egg and they draw on the nest egg and they draw it down, right? So what I would suggest is working with a SmartVestor Pro and figuring out what that number is for you. Around here, we've kind of figured out that 15%, if you invest that annually, or monthly out of your gross income, that's kind of the magic number that should help you hit the number that you need for retirement. That's why we teach that. But the number truly is, Rachel, different for everybody.
0: It is. Yeah. And depending on your lifestyle and what you want in retirement age, you know, some people want to go more simplistic and they're like, I want to downsize, you know, they want to go, some people go the opposite way and you're like, I want to travel more, you know, so you kind of want to picture as much as you can, you know, what you want to do. But that 15% is the rule of thumb.
1: And having no debt.
0: That's right. Oh, yeah. And if you have a paid for house and everything like it, that's the way to go. So, yeah, the $1 million in retirement. That will depend on your lifestyle and how much you're planning on taking out of that fund.
1: I guess we can talk about, she also mentioned it being together or separate.
0: Oh, yes. So you do want separate retirement accounts because you want to get that tax advantage as much as possible. So individually, you both should have Roth IRAs individually, you know, 401ks if your company has it, or 403bs or a SEP, you know. But if both of you have those going, yes, one of you will be able to draw out of theirs tax-free, you know, at 59.5 if it's a Roth before the other. And then maybe you guys live on that and the other one decides to keep working, or maybe they stop working because you got enough there for the 59 and a half year old to take enough out to sustain the lifestyle you want. So, definitely different accounts, but from the mindset that we're still working out of one, we're seeing it still as ours.
1: Yes, it's ours together, but you can, to your point, you can take advantage of more money going into those accounts, $7,500 each in the Roth or, you know, whatever your limit is for your 401ks, that sort of thing.
0: All right. Let's go to James in Iowa City, Iowa. Hi, James. Welcome to the show.
2: Hello. How are you?
0: Hi, we're doing great. How can we help?
2: So I have a question on behalf of my great grandma. She is debt free, lives on a farm, has a home, has a cell tower on the farm that pays her monthly. I think it's like $1,800 a month that she gets for having the cell tower on her farm. They came to her with three different offers, a one-time lump sum payment of $355,000 for 20 years, or a second option of $390,000 over installments over 5 years, or the third option, $428,000 over 10-year installments.
1: What happens to the deal if for some reason over that period of time, whether it's the 5, 10, or 20, and she moves, what happens to the deal?
2: She will not be moving.
1: But I'm just saying, we need to know.
2: I think it would go to the person who...
0: It would have to be part of the land lease, part of the contract of the new sale of the home.
2: Yeah.
0: Or even if she passes away, James, and you guys sell the property to someone else, I guess is that part of the language, that if there's a new owner...
1: They automatically...
0: They have to assume this tower for X amount of years?
2: Yes.
0: Okay, gotcha.
1: Okay.
0: How much money does she have?
2: She has right now, I think, like $50,000 in cash, but she also gets Social Security and she has a retirement. And I think her husband had something that she gets. He's passed away and she still gets something. I don't know if it was a military benefit.
1: Mm-hmm. Okay. Do you know what the retirement nest egg is?
2: Meaning what she has in retirement?
1: Mm-hmm.
2: I think it's just the $50,000.
0: Okay, and so she's...
2: I don't know what's in her retirement account, actually, because she does have something saved that is in addition to Social Security. But I know it's not very much.
0: Okay. I mean, my knee-jerk, James, I'll be curious what Jade has to say, is I always like a lump sum because she can turn around and invest that and make a great return. I think she'll get probably the most bang for her buck doing it that way. Even though it's a lesser amount, I think she will make, from a return perspective, more.
1: Yeah.
0: Getting it within 5 years versus 20 years.
1: Yeah. I mean, that's basically what we would say with even a pension or something like that. Yes. If you can have the lump sum and reinvest it.
0: Or the lottery. Mm-hmm. So with the lottery, then, like, go ahead and take it all. So that's...
2: She's 82.
0: Okay.
2: So she has been living her whole life off of what she gets at monthly. So this is something completely foreign to her. She's never heard of anything like this.
0: Sure.
2: The tower, my grandpa handled it all.
0: Okay.
2: And he just wanted them out of his face, basically. And they were paying him $500 a month. Now, her son, my uncle, who has passed away, got them up to $1,800. And now it goes up, I think, 5% every 5 years.
0: Mm.
2: So if we did not take the lump sum, it would go up 5% every 5 years. After the 20 years, it would have gone up.
0: Yeah, I just think she could make. Yeah, I think she could still make more in the market, having a lump sum input. Because if it's every 5 years, would you say every 5 years it goes up 5% or every year?
2: Yes.
0: Yeah.
2: Every 5 years.
0: Yeah, I think. I lean towards taking the lump sum in 5 years.
1: I lean towards that too. I think it's a no-brainer, honestly.
0: And have her sit down with, and you probably will help her, James, because you're kind of an advocate, you know, for her, even in this call. Sit down with a SmartVestor Pro. You can find one on RamseySolutions.com and figure out the best way from even a tax perspective of if she invests this money, because it sounds like she's pretty low maintenance. She's probably not going to use, if any, of it. But from a generational perspective, what a beautiful thing, right, to be passed down one or two generations to be able to help out family, right, with what this money could be. And so I would sit down with an investment professional and just figure out from a trust standpoint, or even a will, the taxes. I don't know. I would want someone looking at this amount of money and just seeing how can we make this go the furthest.
1: Yeah, the best way.
0: The best way possible for her. And if she needs any of it, it is hers. I'm not just like...
1: Yeah.
0: I'm not tagging
1: this lady.
0: It's like
1: sounds
0: not for
1: like
0: her.
1: She doesn't hardly.
0: She doesn't. It doesn't sound like she cares for. I mean, she's like, I'm good, which is amazing. But man, what a crazy thing.
1: That's pretty cool.
0: Pretty wild. So great. Well, thanks for the call, James.

0: Everybody is talking about AI, artificial intelligence, like it's going to solve all your problems. But while technology gets smarter, so do identity thieves. 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

0: Up next, we have Michelle in Spokane, Washington. Hi, Michelle. Welcome to the show.
1: Hi. Thank you for taking my call.
0: You're welcome. How can we help?
1: Well, I'm a 56-year-old divorced woman with no retirement saved and a mountain of debt.
0: Okay.
1: Baby step two. And my question is, once I finally get to baby step four, because I have no retirement, should I stick with the 15% of my take home to invest, or should I maybe consider increasing that while I'm working on paying off my home?
2: Well, let's tackle one thing at a time, because you've got a mountain in front of you. So let's just one step at a time. So tell us about the debt that you have, the consumer debt.
1: Well, the consumer debt is, I owe my mom $1,500. I owe the IRS $5,600. I have about $14,624 in credit cards.
2: Okay. Did you say that number again?
1: Credit. $14,624 in credit cards.
2: Okay.
1: A $23,976 car loan.
2: Okay.
1: And this is the scary one, $50,603 in personal loans.
0: Mm. Got it. Okay. Michelle, what's been going on? Did all this kind of escalate after the divorce, or?
1: It's just been years. I spent a lot of almost 30 years paying off student loans.
0: Okay.
1: Sorry.
0: No, you're okay. It's a lot.
2: How fresh is the divorce?
1: Oh, it's been years. I've been by myself with kids for many years.
2: Okay.
1: Now.
2: Okay.
0: How many kids do you have?
1: I have three. The youngest just graduated. Nobody has student loan debt if I've done anything right.
2: Good. That's great. That's excellent.
0: How much do you make a year, Michelle?
1: About $84,000.
0: Okay. Okay. Perfect.
2: Okay. How much do you see every month in your month to month?
1: At take home.
2: Mm-hmm.
1: Yeah. I take home about $7,000. Mm-hmm. I pay myself a. I'm self-employed, so I pay myself a wage that nets down to about $5,000, and I try to take another $2,000 from the business each month.
2: Okay. So, and you're not investing right now, right?
1: I'm not investing at all. I've been 7 months into baby step two, so I am making progress.
0: Good for you.
2: Very good.
0: Good. How much debt do you have being thrown at? I'm sorry. How much cash per month is going towards paying off debt? $2,000, $3,000.
1: I just got to the point where I can put $2,500 towards the debt.
0: Good. Okay.
2: Fabulous.
1: I have freed up $500 to move.
0: Yes.
1: I started with about $2,800. So
0: that's perfect.
1: I am moving forward.
0: Okay. So within 3 months, the IRS and the $1,500 loan should be close
1: totally
0: to paid off.
1: That's my plan. Mm-hmm. That
0: perfect.
1: Is my plan.
0: Okay. Great.
2: What kind of work do you do? Are you able to do extra work, side hustle, add more to this?
1: I hate to say what I do for a living. I'm a bookkeeper and accountant.
2: That's okay.
0: Okay.
2: Listen.
0: Don't be ashamed of that. What? You're fine.
2: Yeah. Yeah.
1: I know, but I always hear the accountants are the ones that make it.
2: Right.
0: No, you're fine. You are fine.
1: So, yes, can you? I haven't been saying no to work. I've been working myself quite a bit. I don't see the need at this point to get a side hustle because I have the potential
0: to bring
1: work
0: in more.
1: Okay.
2: So I would quantify that because sometimes you can take on more work, but you may not see the dollar side of it as soon as you want to. So I would really put a goal around how much do I need to earn per month to hit this goal, and how many clients does that amount to, so that you are very intentional about going after that money. And then, like Rachel said, just keep going smallest to largest by balance. And that's how you do the debt snowball. Like she said, in 3 months, once you've paid off mom and the IRS, now whatever those minimum payments were, if you were making those, that's now going to go on to these credit cards. Is it one credit card or several smaller ones?
1: It's two. I've paid off all the little ones. Everything's closed.
2: Okay, good.
0: So I think if my math is right, Michelle, and again, if you throw on some extra money, I think in 2.5 years, this could all be gone. And my hope is too, with this car, and that includes possibly selling this car. Do you know how much you could get for it?
1: Maybe $27,000.
0: Oh, that's great. That's great.
2: You owe 23, right?
1: Almost 24.
0: Okay. I would get a couple of thousand bucks, Michelle, sell it, put that together and go get an $8,000 car.
2: Mm-hmm.
0: Because that's going to speed up this process so fast. for you, because okay. I think the urgency of retirement savings is on your heels. Yeah. And so if you
1: can wake up call, ladies.
0: Yes, for sure. But if you can be out of debt, let's say by 59. Okay. For the sake of our discussion, and you start throwing, I'm using our retirement calculator right here. I'm gonna say, do you have anything in retirement right now?
1: Nothing.
0: Okay.
1: Absolutely nothing.
0: Okay. Let's just, I'm gonna go big here just for the sake of all of it. Okay. So let's say you start investing at 59, retirement age is 67. Let's say you put $3,000 in a month. You are just throwing money in this account.
1: Rachel,
0: okay?
1: You're saying the number that I've been thinking in my head, and at least my timeline is matching what the two of you are proposing.
2: Well, you're just taking what you were putting on debt, and now you're turning around and investing it.
0: And what you're going to have, you're gonna have $458,000.
1: Okay.
0: At that point,
1: by sixty-seven.
0: Yep. That's okay. That's pretty wild. That you go from negative
2: to positive
0: to almost half a million dollars, mm-hmm. Michelle.
1: So stay with the 15% then and just continue to work on the house and investing. Okay.
0: Yep.
2: Yeah, tell us about your mortgage. I'm just curious.
1: I owe $217,000. My house payment is $1,610 a month.
2: Okay.
0: Yeah, I probably was a little aggressive on the $3,000 a month, because you do want to throw some of that at the house.
2: Mm-hmm.
0: So maybe a little less than that with a paid off house. I got too excited for you, Michelle.
2: Well, it still might be.
1: I needed to hear that.
0: And you get to make the decision what you want. We find the fastest way is to get the house paid off and on. But with your age, if you said, I am going to throw more at retirement and keep my low house payments, that could be your decision. I'm not saying to do that, but I'm just thinking if you're aggressively throwing some money in investments, I think there is hope. Let's just say that. However you kind of slice the pie, I think you're going to be good.
1: Thank you.
0: Yes.
1: Thank you. I've been really overwhelmed and fearful. So thank you, ladies, both.
0: Yes. Absolutely. And you're a good mom, Michelle. I mean, even the fact that you were like fighting hard for these kids not to have student loans, because you said you took so long to pay yours off. And you're like, I can't do that. And there is a wake up call, and everyone has that moment, Michelle. We kind of call it the I've had it moment, where you look up and you're like, I'm 56. I have worked so hard. I've started my own business. I'm putting my kids through college, but like, what about me? You know, you get to this point and it makes you mad, but that anger kind of creates that grit to get out of this. But this is doable, right? I don't see you in consumer debt for 6 years, right? I mean, like you could really make a lot of progress, and I think you're feeling that. So, thanks for the call, Michelle. We appreciate it.
2: Yes. It's going to take a lot of intentionality, but I think with what we teach, there's always a measure of hope, and there's always a measure of increase that can be gained, right?
0: Yes.
2: She may not have $1 million, but it's better to have $458,000,
0: right,
2: than $0. So there's always a better measure of hope that can come from doing this.
0: Yes. And that is a pro to owning your own business. I mean, that is one thing, because you can set your schedule. And even, I mean, I know plenty of people in their 70s and they're still killing it.
2: Yes.
0: You know what I mean?
2: Yeah, so you can work longer if you choose to.
0: Yes.
2: Yeah.
0: And you can kind of create this environment that you need order to create, have income on the side, and you're not just dependent upon those investments at 67 too, right? That could be an option. So it is tough. I think it's probably a wake up call for a lot of people too, Michelle, to realize like, yes, the day is coming, like it's happening. And the sooner you start, the better off you're going to be.

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0: Well, we wish we could get to every call and question on the show, but if you have a money question and you want an answer for your situation, head over to our website and use Ask Ramsey. 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They are really iterating this, like, to make it as good as possible. And they'll ask you some questions to get a better insight into your situation. And I was like, that's what I would have asked. I thought that as the question comes up for me, I was like, that's probably what I would have asked on the show. So, it really is. It is amazing. 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All right. So let's go to Luke in Billings, Montana. Hi, Luke. Welcome to the show.
1: Hi. How's it going? Thanks for taking my call.
0: Absolutely. How can we help today?
1: So my wife and I are in baby step 6, and I'm having a hard time convincing her to cut up all the credit cards and let the FICO score go to 0 because she's nervous when and if we go to refi our house for a lower interest rate because we used our FICO score basically, you know, to get our house originally.
2: So it sounds like she's missing a piece of information, I think, because in her mind, she's thinking if we have a 0 credit score, we won't be able to get as good of a interest rate.
1: Yep.
0: Or undetermined. They just can't pull up the information because you've been out of debt and closed all the accounts. Mm-hmm. And that only takes about 9 to 12 months. It's not that long.
1: And that's what I've told her, and the whole manual underwriting or whatever it's called.
2: Why doesn't she believe it? Why has she said, this is the reason why I don't believe that you're telling me the truth or that fact is real?
1: She just says, we used it to get our house originally, and it took so long to get it to a good score, and I just don't want to close it. I've tried to explain it to her a few times, and
0: you guys are on baby steps. How much further do you guys have to pay off your house?

0: We just bought it like 6 months ago, so we owe like $520 on it.
1: And she thinks that you guys are going to refinance. Does she have a belief that it's going to go back down to 2% interest rate? Because it's not.
0: Yeah, right now we're at 6.
1: Yeah, and that's pretty normal. I mean, from what everything that, you know, the Fed is doing and all that, like for the foreseeable future,
2: mm-hmm.
1: nobody is saying that it's going to go down significantly. It's probably going to stay pretty steady for a long time.
2: Mm-hmm.
1: Because remember,
0: gotcha.
1: To Luke's, that the 2% that we were living at was an unheard word. Like that was
2: it
1: unheard
2: was a result of.
1: Yes, all this other borrowing that was happening. And so it's corrected itself. And so 6% actually in the grand scheme of mortgages is not
2: pretty good.
1: That bad, right? It's bad for us because we've been used to 2%. But it's probably never, I mean, most real estate experts are saying it's probably never going to go back to 2%.
2: Uh-huh.
0: Gotcha.
2: But I do want to challenge you, and I think it's intellectually fair to do this in a marriage, that when you're talking about something, if one person is talking about it from a perspective of facts and the other person kind of refuses to do their side of the work of the argument, which is if you're doing your side, which is here's the information I found, she needs to do her side, which is I need to read the information or I need to see it. Can't just be on a vibe. It needs to be on have a fair intellectual conversation. And I would challenge her on that. I'd say, honey, I've looked into both sides of this. I understand the credit score side of it, and I understand the manual underwriting side. I think you're only looking at one side, and I would really love for you to just read up on this and see that I'm not making this up. This is really here. There's two options to inform your ability to borrow money, and you're stuck on one, and there's a whole other option here that's actually better for our lifestyle. And I think that's okay to do, and just challenge her.
0: That was a good idea.
1: Yeah, so that...
0: Yeah, I've been listening to your guys' show for a little while now, and the more I dig, the more I see, the more I'm ready to cut them up.
1: Yeah.
0: But she's not ready.
1: Does she use it on a monthly basis and pays it off? Because
0: ours are all paid off. They're all at zero. We have our emergency fund and everything.
1: Okay, so
0: we invest.
1: She needs to know though, that score will go down if you're not actively using debt.
2: Yeah, it
1: though.
2: Will.
1: They will penalize you for that. If she's going her plan, it's gonna die a slow death. Versus just, you know, taking care of it now, and then it's all fine in about 9 to 12 months.
2: Yeah, that's another really good point, Rachel, because if she wants to do the credit route, she's got to know, hey, it's not just having one line of credit open, right? They're looking at the different types of credit you have, how long you've had the credit, what utilization of the credit you've, right? There's all these different markers that they're measuring. So that's a really good point Rachel just made.
0: Yeah, and she's more of like the use it for a tank of fuel, pay it off.
2: You know what I think? I think it's a comfort mechanism.
0: All the time.
2: I think it's just a comfort thing. It's not based on any facts. It's not based on math or, you know, it's just, this is what she feels comfortable with. And I would challenge that.
0: Yeah. And she has even said before, you know, what if we need it or something like that? And it's like, we got $40K in the bank. I think we're probably fine.
1: Yeah, when you're used to this like false safety net, which is what debt is, right? I mean, this is what banks and credit card companies pray for. They love being in someone's wallets for the just in case, because the just in case happens. Yep. And so that this is what they're wanting. And I think, you know, when you said you've been listening for a while, part of my like frustration with that whole industry is they take advantage of people.
2: Mm-hmm.
1: They sit there and market themselves like they're helping you, and they're not, because the people that actually cannot pay their credit card bills, and that now it's gone up to $1.4 trillion in credit card debt.
2: Right.
1: And Americans that are really struggling and really are living paycheck to paycheck, everyone else gets to take advantage of that with the points and whatever. And then we've been brainwashed with this whole idea of the FICO score and the credit score. And yeah, do you have to jump through a few more hoops to do something different? Yeah, because you're not playing their game, but it still can be done. Like, Jay, we both have great, incredible lives.
2: I know.
1: And it's fine. Like, you really can live without this, you guys. You really can, and have complete autonomy. And MasterCard isn't the thing that catches your emergencies. It's you, that you have built up a system within your family that no one has a say in, and it's beautiful.
2: Yeah, I always say it's. I mean, to your point, you're brainwashed hearing this, seeing the commercials, and so you know that's the grace that I have for her is we all grew up that way. You know,
1: that's right. That's right.
2: Never leave home without it, right? And the truth about that is there's so much money and revenue and profit tied to that style of borrowing money for a mortgage is usually what people are thinking of. But you don't have commercials about manual underwriting. Like
1: that's
2: nobody's
1: right.
2: talking about it except us. And so for her, she's thinking, I've never heard what you're saying, but I hear, you know, the majority
1: world,
2: of the world, the majority of the noise is talking about it in this way. And I think sometimes you have to be willing to go against the grain. Do your research, not let it be, oh, because so-and-so said it, but actually look into it and look into the facts and dig in and know what the heck it is that you're talking about and
1: That's
2: not
1: right.
2: just make stuff up.
1: Yep. Yeah. So if you do get out of debt, which is our baby step two, where you get out of all consumer debt, and then baby step three is you save up a fully funded emergency fund, and then you want to go buy a home, you guys, for you first-time home buyers, that's baby step 3B, and we say to save at least a 5% to 20% down payment. And if you have been out of debt and you've closed your accounts, okay, you've closed all your accounts. Now, if you have a mortgage, it's a different story because
2: sure,
1: it's going to be
2: gonna
1: there.
2: Stay open.
1: It's going to be there. But if you don't have any debt, within 9 to 12 months, you guys, your credit score goes to what's called undetermined. They cannot determine your credit score because they don't have any debt information on you because there is no history to that point for them of how far they go back. And so they do a process called manual underwriting, and you have to be current on a job for 2 years. You have to show proof of paying bills on time, like your cell phone insurance for two years.
2: Trade lines.
1: Yes. And so there's elements of this that you get some paperwork, but you can still get a mortgage even without a FICO score.

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3: What's going on with the Strait of Hormuz? I'm Ted Lindner, Fox News. President Trump says the United States has total control over the Strait. Fox's Jonathan Hunt's got the latest from Tel Aviv.
4: The U.S. naval blockade is still in full effect. President Trump says, quote, "I think we will keep it. Our naval blockade is being called by everyone a wall of steel, and there is nothing Iran can do about it." Iran shoots back. It can do plenty about it and says, quote, "The Strait of Hormuz, as before, remains under the full management and control of the Islamic Republic of Iran. No commercial vessel or oil tanker can or will be able to transit the strait safely without the authorization and supervision of Iran's powerful armed forces."
3: Tehran says the strait won't reopen until its demands are met. Oil prices remain elevated this week, floating above $81 per barrel as of Thursday, according to a Fox News poll from late July. 66% of registered voters disapprove of President Trump's job performance on Iran. He's facing federal charges in the killing of UnitedHealthcare CEO Brian Thompson back in 2024. Fox's Brian Yenis.
5: Luigi Mangione's lawyers and federal prosecutors asked for a last-minute conference tomorrow at 11 a.m. at court as the New York Post and the New York Times report Mangione is expected to plead guilty under a federal deal. Mangione faces two federal interstate stalking charges resulting in UnitedHealthcare CEO Brian Thompson's death, carrying a maximum of life in prison without parole. If Mangione accepts the plea deal, it not only cancels the January federal trial, but could also end his state trial set to start on September 8th, the only case where Mangione actually faces a murder charge.
3: DOJ source tells Fox there's no plea deal. 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

0: From the heartland of America and the gateway to the West, good morning, good evening, wherever you may be across the nation, around the world. I'm George Norrie. This is Coast to Coast AM. Later tonight, your Akashic Records. Here's what's happening. Tropical Storm Layla has formed in the Central Pacific Ocean, according to the National Hurricane Center, adding that a hurricane watch has been issued for the Big Island of Hawaii. Layla, now with sustained winds of only 40 miles an hour, is forecast to strengthen and could be near hurricane strength when it approaches the Big Island by early Saturday. We'll keep our eyes on that situation, indeed. Not a good one. Colombia's president has vowed to set up an emergency fund to help rebuild hospitals, schools, homes, and infrastructure destroyed by their earthquake, which so far has killed 265 people and left at least 500 people unaccounted for. Reopening the Strait of Hormuz is becoming more pressing as global oil stockpiles are rapidly dwindling, according to the International Energy Agency. Traffic through the crucial waterway remains minuscule, despite President Donald Trump's insistence that the strait is open. We shall see what happens there. To the story we've been following for a week now, Taylor Farms is now pulling more than a dozen products with jalapenos from grocery stores across the United States. It's the latest recall as part of a salmonella outbreak that has made at least 345 people sick in 27 states. Restaurant chains Chipotle and Qdoba pulled their jalapenos last week, according to the USDA. The list of 20 recalled foods includes dips, salsas, guacamole sold at grocery stores including Walmart, Target, Whole Foods, Trader Joe's, and Kroger. Food safety coach Jeff Nelkin with us here. Jeff, is this bad news for Taylor Farms? I mean, are they going to get destroyed by this?
1: Well, they're the largest. And what's interesting, I would mention to you that I was out there about 8 or 10 years ago for an interview. And I was wearing my white lab coat in the middle of the field. And after about 20 minutes, somebody comes over and says, "What the hell are you doing there?" And I said, "We're doing an interview." And he said, "On what?" "On why people aren't questioning us being in the middle of the field." So you could imagine this is, as long as you can look, you can see lettuce. And it's an incredible operation. And the other scary part is that it's been about 12 or 13 years since the government has been out there to inspect. They should be checking at least on a monthly basis, every couple of months, checking what they're doing, checking their water system, having the people themselves check the systems and have third-party auditors coming out and sending samples, you know, on a monthly basis to watch themselves. And you can see when you don't watch yourself, what can happen.
0: And
1: the other scary part is on the road nearby, you could toss anything out of your car into the field and nobody would ever know.
0: And what's going on with Mexico stuff, Jeff?
1: That's what I'm sharing, is that we need to do a more thorough job of taking a look. They found out in Sinaloa is where the original source now of these jalapenos are from, and they cut them off. So those peppers were being processed by Taylor and put into all these 20 different products that you described. And we have seven of the major grocery chains using these products. So it's important for people to start asking questions. And if you want to speak to Taylor directly and you have any concerns, their number is 855-455-0098. And you can call them and ask them questions about any concerns you have.
0: All right. Thank you, Jeff. Jeff Nelkin, our food safety coach. Dogs truly know when you are sad. Recent brain scan studies show that a dog's brain can process human facial expressions and distinguish between happy, angry, scared, and sad faces. They also pick up on your tone of voice, body language, and even the subtle scent changes caused by stress hormones like cortisol. How about that? Kevin Randall has been following UFO reports for us for some time now. His latest book that's coming out is called UFO Sightings and Alien Visitations. He'll be a special guest on our program talking about that work. But Kevin, what do you have for us this week, my friend?
2: Well, good evening, George.
0: Hi there, buddy.
2: Interesting you mentioned how long I've been doing the program, because this is my 300th UFO update on Coast to Coast.
0: I love that.
2: So we're getting close to starting the seventh year of these reports. It was last Friday, I believe, that we got the latest data dump of UFO material from the government. And I've seen little in the first four that provided any real insight into the phenomena. These data dumps contained a great deal of material that was already in the hands of us private researchers. I found this to be a disappointment because I thought we might get some interesting reports that had been filtered into the government, but that hadn't seen their way into getting to the outside investigators. Richard Dolan produced a nearly hour-long analysis of the latest data dump. He began by suggesting that many of us have been too dismissive of what has been released. He said that he had gone through all of the nearly released files, and there were some gems hidden in them. He specifically mentioned a Special Operations AC-130 gunship encounter with what was described as multiple 4-foot cold orbs over the Gulf of Oman on the September 8th, 2021. What is interesting is that there were about 25 such encounters with the orbs flying near the water at sometimes speeds estimated at about 1,300 miles per hour, and these orbs reacted to the gunfire. According to the report, the AC-130 had dropped the flare as a mock target in this live fire exercise. When the crew looked back at the flare, they saw two red objects labeled as cold, meaning that they were not radiating heat. The two objects sat above the water for about 15 seconds. When the gunner of the AC-130 prepared to fire on the flare with a 105 millimeter howitzer, the objects disappeared rapidly, climbing out at high speed. And there were several additional sightings with the speed of the objects ranging from 250 miles an hour up to about 1,300. What I find interesting about this is that the crews attempted to save the video of the encounters, but the recordings became corrupted. I have listened to skeptics who say that with everyone running around with a cell phone, with a camera, why don't we have some spectacular video of UFOs? And here might be part of the answer to that question. One of the crew, however, did record some of the information on his phone from a display, but it shows little more than a dot kind of maneuvering erratically. The conclusion is that the case is unresolved, which is a fancy way to saying it's unidentified. Dr. Phil reported on two things that he said that didn't add up from the current data dump. First was the case that Dolan had flagged and we just talked about. And the second was a pattern of eyewitness accounts that describe decade after decade of people seeing and encountering and talking about the same thing, but they do not know one another, which leads to an interesting pattern. Dr. Phil also noted that everything else in the data dump was what he called filler. He was annoyed because we're getting much of this without any context. We don't know what the investigation found or if anyone was, as he said, and I quote, is still working on the case, end quote. Another case was a November 19, 1964 sighting originally made on radar by the USS Guyant while working with an F-8C pilot who estimated the UFO was at about 50,000 feet and flying at a speed that later was estimated to be more than 3,200 knots. The pilot engaged the afterburners in an attempt to catch the UFO and closed it within 5 miles when the object accelerated and pulled away from the jet. There was radar contact for about 21 minutes. As the ship returned to Roosevelt Roads Naval Air Station, Puerto Rico, there was a second contact with an object that closed to within 4 miles of the stern of the ship. Two interesting cases from the latest data dump that have no resolution, and that's what we have for tonight, George.
0: All right, my friend. We'll talk to you soon enough. Thank you. Kevin Randall with his weekly UFO report. This Sunday marks 49 years that Elvis Presley had died. In a moment, Miguel Connor joins us, author of The Occult Elvis, on Coast to Coast AM. 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
0: And welcome back to Coast, George Norrie with you. Writer and podcaster Miguel Connor has written several books, including The Occult Elvis, The Occult David Bowie, and Voices of Gnosticism. He has lectured, appeared at such events as the Duncan Trussell Family Hour and our friend Dreamland's Whitley Strieber. Miguel, welcome to the program. Looking forward to this.
7: Thanks for having me on. Appreciate it.
0: It's hard to believe that Elvis Presley would be about 91 years old right now had he lived. Wow.
7: Yeah, it's almost, he's eternal. That's for sure.
0: Were you shocked when you heard that he died 49 years ago?
7: No, I didn't even know about it. I was living in Mexico. I was a kid. My parents didn't like rock music, so I didn't know.
0: What got your interest in Presley and the others?
7: I was never a Presley fan at all.
0: Really?
7: I was always I was a Beatles guy most of my life. As I grew older, I appreciated his music and so forth. But honestly, this book came because I was channeled. A voice in my head came around 2022 after an ayahuasca ceremony and some synchronicities. And the voice said, "My story hasn't been fully told, and it's your job." And I was like, "Elvis, I don't even like you. I'm a Beatles guy." And he said, "Well, you're perfect because you have no bias." And it took me 3 months to write it.
0: Well, it's a well-done document of the legacy of Elvis Presley. What do you think of what happened? There's been so many rumors. They said they found him dead in his bathroom, that he might have had too many drugs in his system. What do you think happened to him, Miguel?
7: I personally, my book deals with both the conspiracy, possible assassination and all that. But I personally take, and I include it in the book, I think he knew he was going to die. As I write in the book, he was a very powerful mystic. He was a seeker. And he knew that his time was coming. And he definitely dropped a lot of hints to people. And his death was basically a sort of a shamanistic ritual, and I break down the symbolism and everything else. I don't know if you want me to go into detail into that.
0: Yeah, we'll get into it tonight. You know, he was only 42 years old. Did he not think of himself as healthy?
7: Well, he always had health problems all through his life, even when he was younger. So he was always struggling, as I argue in the book. Elvis was the classic wounded healer that Paul Levy talks about in others. An individual who grew up and was broken, and like shamans in many cultures who choose the broken people, somebody who's had a near-death experience or trauma, their channels of communication open, but also their amazing empathy opens too. But these shamans who serve the tribe are naturally broken, and they tend to be very sickly, and they tend to eventually become drug addicts because that's what sustains their ability to serve the tribe. But because of their wounds, they are able to heal others. They have an amazing empathy, and they often believe that if I get healed, I will lose my powers to serve the community. And we know the type, right? George, Sylvia Plath, Jim Morrison. You know, we know the wounded healer. They help us know ourselves. They help us heal our souls, but they can't do it to themselves. And they just become self-destructive. And Elvis was very self-destructive for various reasons. He had a lot of trauma. He was certainly a wounded healer.
0: I've seen some YouTube scenes of him singing on stage in Vegas, Miguel, and he was just wiped out. He was forgetting words. He was mumbling. It was really sad.
7: Yeah, he was a workaholic, and he was very tired, and he was on a lot of different types of drugs. And eventually it would catch up to him, you know, especially when he was on tour. But there were times when he was not touring, even right before his death, George, he was very cogent. He was riding his Harley the day before his death. He played racquetball with friends. He was exercising and so forth. That doesn't look like a drug addict to you, does it? So, yeah, I think a lot of it had to do with just his breakneck schedule.
0: Why, after he died, Miguel, did they come up with this story that he was hiding somewhere, that he faked his death? It was all over the country. How come?
7: I think that's natural. When you have a figure that is almost mythical, a figure that really represents the zeitgeist of a people and the culture, it's very, and that person leaves very suddenly, it's very hard to accept their death. And we see it all over the place. I mean, from Michael Jackson to King Arthur to Jesus Christ. And Elvis had reached these sort of almost demigod levels. So people were just not going to accept it because, again, it was so sudden. There was a lot of confusion with his death. There was a lot of unanswered questions. So the legends came out, the mythology came out, although I would say that the case for him being killed is a good argument. We will not know probably until 2027. Vernon, his father, sealed his autopsy report for 20 years, and it won't be released till 2027. Although Vernon himself said he thought Elvis was killed, so did his cousin, Donna Presley.
0: If he was killed, why?
7: Well, that's, good question. Why would somebody want Elvis dead? Probably because maybe he was worth more dead than alive, especially to certain people in the mob industry, the record industry, and so forth. It is no secret that right before he was he passed, he really wanted to turn around his career. He wanted to kind of wipe the slate clean. So that would include getting rid of his manager, Colonel Tom Parker. There were rumors he was going to get rid of a lot of people in his Memphis Mafia, the Inner Circle, and so forth. There was also rumblings that he was going to change a lot of his documents and will, give more power to his daughter, and give less power to Priscilla. So needless to say that there are reasons that it might have been a good time to get rid of Elvis, if you know what I mean. That would be the motivation. And of course, you know, again, Elvis did rub shoulders with mobsters, being in the record industry, Hollywood and Vegas. Tom Parker was a terrible gambler who some say owed like $30 million to the mob. And of course, other people, again, depended on Elvis and his money. including Priscilla and others. So perhaps they, you know, hypothetically, they would have said, you know, if he goes, we can still have his music, and we can still have Graceland.
0: And I've always heard that Tom Parker, the manager, took like 50% of Elvis's earnings. Is that true?
7: No, I think that's more of a myth. He took 50% of merchandise. So basically, but his contract, his music contract, was the typical music contract he had. I think he took 20% or something like that. So, but he still made, you know, Elvis made billions of dollars. Parker made hundreds of millions of dollars, and he still ended up broke.
0: How did Elvis get involved in the occult?
7: Elvis was always a seeker and a mystic. That was something that he was almost born with, because he was born in such poverty. When he was born, his twin brother Jesse came out stillborn. And all these things happened that made him really question what life was. He was curious about the big questions of life because of all these things that happened. Why did I grow up poor? Why did I suddenly become rich? Why did my brother die? And so forth. So he was always seeking. At the same time, George, he was a natural mystic. At a young age, he could leave his body. He could astral travel. He had sort of psychic abilities that he inherited from his mother. Of course, being in the South, being Pentecostal, his mother told him, you know, we keep this as a secret. I think she might have had some sort of witch blood or mystic blood, and Elvis inherited, which made him a natural born mystic and very curious. And eventually he expanded later on in life to really jump into the occult and alternative science.
0: We'll come back in a moment with Miguel Connor, author of the book, The Occult Elvis, in just a moment on Coast to Coast AM.
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1: We're talking about the occult Elvis and the life of Elvis with Miguel Connor. We'll take calls with Miguel next hour here on Coast to Coast. 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
1: And welcome back, George Norrie, along with Miguel Connor. Miguel, how were his movies received? Was he doing well at the box office?
8: Well, critically, obviously not, as anybody who's seen an Elvis film. But he was, at the time in the 60s, one of the highest paid Hollywood actors, making millions of dollars. So his movies were very profitable. People really went to see him. But again, they weren't the roles that he wanted. I know there are certain movies like Flaming Star and Kid Creole where you see a good actor, the potential of a good actor. Even Quentin Tarantino said he had talent. But, you know, America wanted entertainment, and they wanted Elvis to be the goofy music guy that we got in the 60s.
1: Wasn't he close with Richard Nixon at the time, the president and the CIA?
8: I don't know about close. There was a time when Elvis was upset. It's probably one of the strangest stories you'll ever hear. He got in a fight with Vernon and Priscilla because he was spending money like crazy. And he just left Graceland and he just disappeared. And somehow he got on a commercial flight, flew around the country, and then showed up at the White House just out of the blue and told the person at the gate, "Hey, well, my name's Elvis and I want to talk to the president." And needless to say, even the president of the United States wasn't going to say no to the king. He's the king of America, right? So Nixon invited him. They met him, and Elvis was it was a time when Elvis was getting worried about street drugs and the Vietnam War, and he felt the country was eroding. So he sort of told President Nixon, "Let me offer you my services. I'll hunt down communists if you want." He wanted a badge, a DEA badge, so he could work undercover. Of course, Nixon didn't give it to him. Later, he did get an honorary badge. Now, it's one of the weirdest stories, but Priscilla always says the real reason that Elvis did this was because if he had a DEA badge, then he could travel the world and take guns and drugs, because that's the only time you can come in and out of the country if you're a DEA agent. And with that badge, Elvis would finally be able to do what he wanted to do, was tour the world, which he never did. But again, there were two things that Elvis always carried, was guns and drugs. In fact, when he met Nixon, they forgot, when they frisked him, they forgot one of his guns, and Elvis just pulled out the gun in front of the president in the Oval Office. So it's a bizarre story. But yeah, Elvis was always wanted to be connected with law enforcement. He always had this thing about wanting to be an agent. I think it's because he grew up so poor and so much chaos, and he was so abused. He wanted to be in control as much as possible.
1: He was very close with his mother, wasn't he?
8: Very much, to the point it was abusive, I would say. I think he suffered from what they call lethal enmeshment, because when Jesse, his twin, died, which was terrible, his mother became very possessive of Elvis and didn't give him any room to grow, or, you know, used to beat him if he even came like a few minutes late from school and so forth. But it became a very unhealthy relationship, almost a Oedipus type of relationship. And I think that did a lot of damage to Elvis' psyche, and it did a lot of damage to his ability to have normal relationships with other women. And then when Gladys died early in her 40s, it was really a blow that left a permanent scar in Elvis. I mean, right after his mother died, he went to the army and he just went for Priscilla. It's almost like the first person that looked like his mother, that reminded him of his mother, was the first person he fell for, even though she happened to be 14.
1: It was on the Ed Sullivan Show that he introduced Elvis to America, and they would always talk about taping him with his from the waist up, so they wouldn't see him gyrating, right?
8: Yeah. And that was completely natural. Elvis never tried to do it. It was something that he was always a very nervous person. You got to remember, Elvis was an introvert. Given his druthers, he'd rather just be alone, reading, meditating and all that. But when he got very nervous, this sort of energy would overcome him and he would just start shaking his hips and shaking his legs. And it became obviously a hallmark of his persona.
1: In his earlier career, he seemed very nervous in front of a crowd. He would always start by saying, ladies and gentlemen, and he always seemed awkward, didn't he?
8: Yeah. He was an introvert at heart. He loved the audience. He loved connecting with people. He loved singing. But again, he was actually a very shy person. He probably stuttered when he was younger. He probably chain smoked because he was always so nervous. But eventually he was able to overcome these things and just accept himself as, the most famous person in the world.
1: How deeply was he involved in the occult, as you write?
8: Very, very deeply.

0: He studied all of these traditions, became very versed. He eventually joined the Yogananda ashram and worked under his successor, Dayamata. And that would be his life, or until he died. He was an occultist, not just an occultist, George, but he was a magician. He was, like I said, he could astral travel, manipulate the weather, read minds. He had powers of prophecy. He was just an incredible individual mystic that has been pretty much overlooked because people still cling to him, sort of Southern good old boy, conservative Christian. But that's not the real Elvis. He was on a level that few mystics have reached.
1: And he liked to surround himself with his friends and staff, didn't he?
0: Yeah, to an extent. I mean, it's not like he had much of a choice. He was so famous. He needed bodyguards. He needed publicists and all that. But he was a loyal person. His bodyguards, friends, people who gave jobs were always people that he met in the army, that he grew up in Memphis, that were poor. So, yeah, he was always surrounded, and privacy was not something that Elvis enjoyed very often. Again, as an introvert, it was sometimes very painful for him because he liked to sometimes be alone. One of his favorite rituals, George, later on, he would sit there with a candle alone in his room, and he could will himself to go back in time into his mother's womb and perhaps even farther. Elvis believed in reincarnation, and he thought through meditation he could sometimes recall other lives.
1: Well, when Presley was doing his thing, why did they keep it such a secret about the occult?
0: I don't think they kept it secret because he drove everybody crazy with it. I mean, you can read the bio of Priscilla, his People of the Memphis Mafia. You can read all these mainstream bios that have sold millions of copies. And there's no secret, though. You know, Ginger Alden will talk about Elvis creating force fields and them doing sex magic and manipulating the clouds. Priscilla will talk about how he could heal arthritis and his grandmother's arthritis and her headache. It's all there, but it's all scattered. And I think with Elvis, people are just, they see what they want to see. They just want the sensationalism, the music, the drugs, the sex. And through all that, and all these books, you find, you know, his spirituality. And it was my job to sort of collate all of this. And again, I don't go to YouTube or anything like that. All my information is from these mainstream biographies that shows that he was a mystic. And again, he didn't promote it, but he didn't hide it. He would have meditation circles at Graceland. He would love to talk to people about Khalil Gibran and the Prophet. He would try to meditate with women. Sometimes women wanted to jump his bones, George. And he would say, no, why don't we meditate and see if we can transcend this world and do some, you know, Greek prayers or some Taoist prayers and so forth. So, he didn't hide it. But again, he didn't promote it.
1: His daughter died at a young age of 54, almost similarly with what he might have passed on from, right?
0: Yeah. Unfortunately, I mean, I do agree with Priscilla because Elvis had a second side, like his mother Gladys, who also had a darkness about her. Maybe they were bipolar. Maybe they had some sort of depression. Again, the wounded healer. Priscilla always said there was a demon that was transferred through the lineage, and everybody in the Presley family had it. So, Lisa Marie seems to have had it too, either the sort of self-destructive darkness that mystics often have. Or again, we go back to the wounded healer. These gifts from the gods, they take their weight and they take their pound of flesh from you.
1: How difficult was it to get the information on Elvis for the book?
0: It was very easy, actually, because, again, I just went through all the biographies and I simply looked, read them, and I just started taking out the mystical parts, the UFO encounter parts, what he was interested in studying and so forth. I mean, you can go to Graceland right now, and if you go to his library, they'll show his library, you will see a lot of books on theosophy, on Buddhism. I mean, it's, again, it's no secret that what he was into.
1: Was he into

0: did the Beatles know much about Elvis? They got to know each other toward the end, didn't they?
1: To an extent, obviously, the Beatles were hugely influenced by Elvis. John Lennon famously said, before Elvis, there was nothing, because Elvis basically created almost an entire culture by his presence. But they did meet towards in the mid to late 60s, and it was a bit awkward because the Beatles were sort of shocked. They were stoned. Elvis was kind of bored, and they sort of met. And it's unfortunate because Larry Geller, who was Elvis's spiritual teacher, and George Harrison went outside and to smoke a joint, and they got into this big discussion about Hinduism. That would have been what Elvis would have wanted to do, because he preferred to talk metaphysics than to talk about music and other stuff. So that was their meeting. Later on, I know Elvis denounced John Lennon as being a communist and so forth. However, when John Lennon was having trouble with the government, Lennon called him, and Elvis sort of helped him out so he wouldn't get kicked out.
0: This is unbelievable. Unbelievable indeed. Where do you get your book, The Occult Elvis?
1: Oh, you can get it anywhere. Usually any bookstore, Amazon, the usual suspects.
0: And you're doing David Bowie now too, huh?
1: Yeah. As soon as I was done with Elvis, I told myself I never want to write another biography. I've never written one. And another voice came in my head and said, you forgot about Elvis 2.0. And I'm like, who the hell is Elvis 2.0? And yes, the voice was David Bowie. He really is an extension of Elvis. And his story is just as fascinating. It's no secret David Bowie was into the occult and mysticism, but people don't understand how deep the rabbit hole goes with him. He was also full-blown mystic, magician, prophet, and just fascinating individual.
0: Does the voice of Elvis still come to you?
1: No, not as much. No, not at all.
0: Is he happy with the book?
1: I don't think so. I think he's mad at me, George.
0: Really?
1: Yeah, last year when on his death day on the 16th, I had a throat infection that day and I couldn't talk. So I think he was punishing me for something. So I don't know what I did wrong. Maybe, I don't know. So maybe because I was writing the David Bowie book, I don't know. But I really tried to be a good servant, or he was my muse. I think he's one of the most remarkable, beautiful, mystical people in all of history. One of the great souls, truly the representation of what is good, what is bad in the American dream. Like I say, I call him America's magician. He is the shaman of this country, and just an amazing individual.
0: There was a time he was very heavy. He was gaining a lot of weight. But then when he tried his comeback, he lost that and started looking pretty good again, didn't he?
1: Yeah, he could do that. He would. He had gut problems. Even when you look at him in the 50s, if you look at some pictures that people aren't noticing, like they kind of hidden like Elvis smoking a cigarette. But there are pictures even when he's in his 20s with a really big gut. So he did have some problems with his intestines. He always had that. But he also had a voracious appetite and so forth. But he when push came to shove, and I think he would have done it also in 77, he would go himself and, you know, be disciplined, work out, and he could lose weight pretty fast.
0: Miguel's website is linked up at coasttocoastam.com. The book we're talking about is called The Occult Elvis. We're going to take calls with Miguel next hour here on Coast to Coast about Elvis Presley. 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

0: hearing for an accused killer. I'm Chris DeMeo, Fox News. Luigi Mangione, the man accused of killing UnitedHealthcare CEO Brian Thompson, is set to appear at an emergency hearing on Friday. Fox's Chanley Painter has the latest.
1: Luigi Mangione is facing two federal stalking charges resulting in the death of UnitedHealthcare CEO Brian Thompson in December 2024. And the Justice Department is seeking the maximum penalty of life in prison without parole. So in other words, Mangione could choose to plead guilty without anything promised in return. Now the question is why? Strategically for Mangione, pleading guilty to federal charges could also short-circuit the state murder case against him, which is scheduled to start on September 8th, because while the U.S. Constitution allows for separate state and federal prosecution, New York's stricter double jeopardy law could block the state from putting Mangione on trial if he's already federally convicted for the same criminal conduct.
0: Mangione could face life in prison if convicted. Well, the 2026 Field of Dreams game taking place on Thursday night.
2: After a four-year hiatus, baseball returned to Iowa as the Phillies took on the Twins in the third MLB Field of Dreams game, and the balls kept flying into the cornfields beyond the outfield fence, and it all started with the first batter of the game.
3: Schwarber with a shout out to the corn in right. Keisha back and it's gone! What a way to open the ball game!
2: The call on Netflix. Philly slugger Kyle Schwarber with a solo shot. He hit two home runs in this game to bring his total to a major league leading 37 on the year. Four home runs were hit in this one, three by Philadelphia as they win it 7-1. Tony Genualdo, Fox News.
0: Three executions are carried out on the same day in the U.S. on Thursday. The happened in Tennessee, Alabama, and Oklahoma. That's the first time it's happened in 16 years. 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

0: love. I'm all shook up. Mm-hmm. Ooh. Yeah, yeah, yeah. Well, please don't ask.
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2: We'll take your calls this hour with Miguel Connor as we talk about the life of Elvis Presley. The Occult Elvis is the name of the book. And we'll take your calls when we come back on Coast to Coast AM. 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
2: And welcome back, George Norrie, along with Miguel Connor, as we talk about the Occult Elvis. What part of the book, The Occult Elvis, Miguel, do you like the best?
6: Ooh, that's a good one, isn't it? That's a really good one. I like to, obviously, somebody's into Gnosticism. I like when I try to translate Elvis's life through a Jungian lens, connect him to archetypes, figure out his addiction from how Jung saw it as a sort of embracing of dark archetypes and tying him to the trickster archetype and finding out about his shadow and all that and his trauma. So that's a part that I personally liked.
2: Would you say that Elvis was a deep person?
6: Extremely deep, and that's something people said around him. Again, even when he was in Vegas, he always had workers carry about 100 books, philosophical and the occult, with them. Besides entertaining people, spirituality was his big passion in life. He loved talking about it. People will tell you that he had a very almost scholarly grasp on these topics. He could tie things together, like he was able to tie ufology with Ezekiel's wheels, and this is in the early 60s, and so forth. So he was his quest was really to try to understand God and the spiritual world. So yeah, he was a extremely, extremely deep, intelligent, and sensitive individual.
2: And other than his performances on stage and in the movies, he really didn't do much, did he? He didn't go out much.
6: No, he didn't. I mean, most of his life was at Graceland. Obviously, he would vacation in places like Colorado, Hawaii, and so forth. But no, he never really left the United States. Again, Elvis was very much an introvert. People would say, Memphis Mafia, Priscilla, he was the kind of individual that could just go in his backyard and stare at the stars for hours and lose himself in thought and experience and so forth. Sure, he enjoyed playing flag football and riding his bike and all that whenever he could, but given his druthers, he was very much, again, he was almost a savant mystic who was just fine inside his own head.
2: Tell us about the stories about the extraterrestrial encounters.
6: Ooh, there are actually quite a few, George. We can start when he was born. The big story, like I argue in my book, everything Elvis did was fated from the beginning, and I connected from his birth to his death. When he was born, his father, Vernon, went outside to have a cigarette. It was, again, Gladys was having they had to have the child in the house. This is the Great Depression in the South. There probably wasn't a midwife. Family had to be there to help. And Vernon was outside having a cigarette, and this blue alien light appeared over the house. And it suddenly everything froze. The sound of coyotes in the wind froze. Temperatures dropped, and Vernon freaked out. And he went in, and I had a sort of a memory wipe, probably because Jesse had died. But this sort of blue, and you wonder, was Elvis dropped from another dimension? Because this blue light and this blue theme and this UFO vibe followed him all his life. He had three UFO encounters. He had one in Graceland, one in the desert in Arizona, and then what was the other one? Oh, one in his Bel Air mansion in California. And he had all the three types. You know, he saw the flying saucer in Graceland. His father was there. Others were there. When I give evidence, there's always witnesses. The other one in Arizona was sort of the lights flashing through the sky and moving around. And then the one in Bel Air, which his bodyguards were present, was sort of the eerie, ghostly light that covers the area and moves around like some sort of milky, ghostly being. So those were his three UFO encounters, but he was very much into ufology. He read the books like von Daniken's Chariot of the Gods. He always would speculate that the extraterrestrials are stopping humans from destroying himself. He speculated many times after his father told him about the blue light that maybe he really was dropped here as an alien from another world or some sort of a parallel dimension. So he would have been very much at home with Coast to Coast, George. He would have been a very good guest to you.
2: I think so. And we knew Eric von Däniken real well before he passed. I would have loved to have gotten those two together. That would have been quite a meeting, huh?
6: You could have just sat back and just had a great time.
2: Let's take some calls. Let's go to Walter, truck driving in Pennsylvania, to get us started east of the Rockies. Hello, Walter.
7: Hey, George. How you doing?
2: Okay, buddy. Thank you.
7: Good. Yeah, hey, Miguel, how you, because I drive truck, and I stopped down at Graceland several times to check it out, check out Graceland, and I noticed he had a picture with him and some FBI agents, and I thought maybe he wanted to become an FBI agent at one time, and also wondered because, you know, later on in life, as he started to, you know, get disfigured, like, you know, because of age, I thought maybe he probably might have thought about faking his death or something.
6: No, I don't think he would have faked his death, and I have only one argument. Yes, God was important to Elvis, his fans was important, but the most important thing in his life was his family. That would be Vernon and Lisa Marie. I don't see a universe where Elvis would leave Lisa Marie. He wouldn't do it. He would have rather died. There's no way he would do it because family. He was raised that you love your family and you're loyal to your family. So unless he somehow found a way to live inside in secret in Graceland, I don't see him faking his death, leaving his daughter and his father and the rest of his family. That's not
2: he,
6: Elvis.
2: He would have been distraught when she passed away if he were still alive. Right. Oh, my God.
6: Yeah. He would have come out of the woodwork.
2: First time
6: Lisa
2: caller.
6: Marie was everything to him.
2: Michael's with us in High Ridge, Missouri. Go ahead, Michael.
8: Hey, George. You're the best.
2: Thank you, sir.
8: Hey, Miguel. I'm not familiar with your work, but I'm hoping you can explain a theory of suspicious death that would work with the amount of drugs that have been proven to be provided to Elvis, especially the night that he died, especially with Dr. Nick and others. I'd love to know the most likely theory that you can explain that would work with the understanding that that is a fact, that he did took an obscene amount of prescription drugs.
2: He had a lot of drugs in his system.
6: He always did. Although Vernon did an independent autopsy or toxicology in Utah, and again, he came up with some different conclusions, which we'll find in 2027. And there are conflicting medical reports. One said that he was not close to having a heart attack. The other one was that, again, even with all the drugs in his system, that wouldn't have killed him. The only thing that's very suspicious is that he had a lot of, I think, codeine in his system. And since his army days, Elvis was very allergic, I think, to codeine. So people wonder, he wouldn't take it. If he even had a little bit, he would have gone into shock. So that right there is what's very suspicious. Like, if somebody wanted to get rid of Elvis, that's what they would have given it to him. If they did, it would have been an inside job. Probably one of his bodyguards, because Graceland was very well guarded and so forth. So that's the one that gives me pause, if you know what I mean.
2: The pathologist Michael Baden said that Elvis had an enlarged heart for a very long time. Did you know that?
6: Yes. But again, some of the conclusions of other medics say that he was nowhere near having in danger of having a heart attack. So that's, again, there are conflicting reports, unfortunately, because of all the chaos and everything that happened.
2: In your opinion, am I giving away the book if we push you to find out how he died?
6: No, I can give it. I have no problem with that. Again, you'll have to read the book because I start from the beginning, the blue alien light, and how everything seems to be faded, and he knew about it because he had contact with beings from other dimensions, including his dead brother, and he had prophetic visions. But towards the end of his life, he started making strange pronouncements. For example, one day his stepbrother David Stanley came. He called David Stanley to his room 2 days before he died, and he said, "You know, David, I love you, but in a couple of days, I'm going to be on a different plane." And David said, yeah, you got to take a plane to Portland. It's your next concert. And Elvis sort of, he looked very sad, like, you're not getting it. And he simply gave him a hug, like almost a goodbye hug. He was doing things. He was really working on his will, changing a lot of documents. And he told his spiritual advisor, Larry Geller, things are not going to work out like people think they are. Angels can fly because they don't take themselves so lightly. And Geller thought, oh my God, he thinks this is it. And he would do strange things, like he would drive down to Tupelo and look under his old house for marbles when he was a child. And he kept saying, you have to visit where you were born. Very strange comment. So his little hints here and there made it seem like he knew that his time was up. And as I argue in the book, his death was very much a shamanistic funeral ritual. I mean, again, that day he wore blue. I mean, through blue and aliens and UFOs are so connected. Even Whitley Strieber talks about the visitors leaving a blue trail. And when you look at ufology, blue is all over the place. And blue was the light that Elvis used when he was healing people or when he was having a trance. But He wore blue pajamas. He sang the Blue Eyes Crying in the Rain. He wore his ankh. He did all these things that seemed almost like a ritual. And then when he was found dead, he had his book was the scientific evidence for the face of Jesus. Like, he knew he was going to meet Jesus. The last thing you would see in this world was Jesus. You look at the symbolism. He died on the throne because he was the king. He died in Memphis, which is Egyptian for the land between, or the middle of two lands. He died at age 42. 42 is very much in Egyptian lore. Is when you die, you go down to Osiris and he gives you 42 negative sins. And that's 42 things that you haven't done, sins that you haven't committed. So all these things, again, the ankh and all that, I put it together very much as sort of a ritual. He manipulated the weather that day. I mean, it seemed like a ritual, and it should be mentioned. Yeah, Elvis was obsessed with ancient Egyptian magic. That was one of his passions. So I see it as he knew he was going to die. He told people, and he knew he had to do one ritual before he ascended to his next incarnation, if you would.
2: Let's go to Brad, truck driving in Pennsylvania. Thanks, Brad. Go ahead.
9: Yeah, I, George, and Miguel, how you doing?
2: Hi.
6: Good.
9: I mean, I worship this guy, man. I mean, after Jesus Christ, this is the one guy I want to see, okay, when I die, okay?
6: Amen.
9: I used to drive taxi before I used to drive truck. And this couple in sitting in taxi with Bad Mountain Elvis that day, he was not faithful to Priscilla. And I kicked this couple out of my taxi, okay? But that's how hardcore Elvis Presley fans are, okay? Now, I want you to tell people how great this guy was and how he used to give his Cadillacs and all the other things that he used to give away. And like you said, he saw his mother in Priscilla, because Priscilla was blonde, and he always made Priscilla dye her hair so she looked like his mother.
6: Right.
9: Thank you so much. Thank you so much.
2: All right. Thank you, Brad. Appreciate it. There's somebody there who thinks the world of Elvis Presley, Miguel.
6: No, yeah, and he's right. Elvis, anybody who looked like his mom or reminded him of his mom, he went gaga. That's why when he saw a picture of H.P. Blavatsky, he said, "Oh my God, she reminds me of my mom." He started studying theosophy like there was no tomorrow. That was his weakness, was mama. But no, he was one of the most charitable, kind human beings in the world. He would, a limo driver would take him somewhere and he says, "Oh, do you work for a company?" And the guy, limo driver, said, "Yeah, I work for this company." And Elvis said, "Well, I like the way you drive. Here's a check. You own this limo now. Now you own your own company." He would give money to people to buy houses, give away cars. There's stories where he saw that there was some lady who didn't have legs in Memphis, and she had to go around in like a box with wheels. He went and bought her like the most expensive wheelchair and took it personally to her. He was going to go one time into concert. And he heard his father said that some girl had written a letter that she was dying of cancer and wanted to meet him. He canceled his plans and went to the hospital to spend the last days with this poor girl over and over. I mean, he would see somebody who was handicapped on the street. He would give him a job, you know, in the mailroom. It's just as one of the most giving people, even as a child, dirt broke in Memphis. No money. Sometimes they didn't even have money to eat at night. His parents finally saved up to give him a bicycle at 6 years old. That same day, Elvis gave the bicycle to one of his friends. I mean, he had a heart that was just beautiful. It's incredible what he gave to people all the time.
2: Did he get that kind of recognition when he was doing his thing?
6: Oh, yeah, very much. He was known as somebody who was always giving, always taking care of people, sometimes too much. He was very much a philanthropist. I mean, he was writing checks to synagogues, police departments, churches. You know, he didn't care. I mean, that's the conflict he had, because I think when you look at how much money Elvis made, he made money billions of dollars in today's money. And a huge point of it, he just gave it away, just didn't care. I mean, because for him, money was just a gift. It was an illusion. He grew up poor. He knew he could make money anytime. So he was never too worried about money. He was more worried about the love of his fans than anything else.
2: Let's go to Jeff in North Dakota. Hi, Jeff. Go ahead.
10: Hi, George. Hi, Miguel. And I just want to share with you that I was an Elvis impersonator in Southern California. I was number one Elvis impersonator 15 years there, and I sang for 20 years.
2: Oh, good for you.
10: Met a lot of people who knew him, and I have evidence that he's still alive because I met him in 1990. Elvis was in the movie Home Alone. He had brown hair and a beard,
6: right.
10: And he did a quirk when he sang. He turned in his head in that, being that character actor in that, and I met him 2 years later. Okay, I just want to say, are you sincere when you say I love you?
2: Talk about the rumors, Miguel, of him being alive. Now, he supposedly died in 1977, right?
6: Yeah, I think he left a building called Planet Earth. Although somebody as advanced as a soul can come back in some sort of vibration. So he does come back when he wants to. He has appeared in many places, and he will continue to do so. Just like, I don't know, Bigfoot, Jesus, King Arthur. I mean, there are beings who have this ability because they're so advanced, they're so beloved by millions of people. Elvis is as famous as he was that, yes, he'll make appearances. He made appearance in my head. Remember, he told me to write this book, and I know he's not talking to me now, but he was very clear when I would talk to him.
2: We're going to come back and take final calls with our special guest, Miguel Connor, as we talk about the occult Elvis right here on Coast to Coast AM.
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see that heartbreak hotel. Well, I'll be so lonely, baby. 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I'll be so lonely, I could die.

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1: We'll be back with Miguel Connor and take final calls with him as we talk about the occult Elvis. Great story indeed. Next hour, Amy Robinson joins us to talk about your Akashic Records right here on Coast to Coast AM. Have you signed up yet to become a Coast Insider? 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
3: 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I'm a Coast to Coast Insider, and I'll tell you what. It's a great thing for me. Here in West Virginia, we get inundated with snow. But it doesn't matter as long as we have our provisions. 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
8: And welcome back, George Norrie, along with our special guest, Miguel Connor. That bumper song you just heard, Heartbreak Hotel, was released 70 years ago and became a number one hit in the U.S. within a year. He had a lot of number one hits, didn't he, Miguel?
9: Yes, he did. And most people don't know it's a very, very dark song. It's about somebody who has his heart broken and he is going to his hotel to end things. So there is even a darkness how Elvis started his career.
8: Did Elvis write a lot of his music?
9: No, none of it, really. Elvis had this amazing ability to pick songs and get deep into the essence, into the soul, the energy of a song, and make it his own. But you have to remember, George, he was raised in a world where everything was separated. This is before Bob Dylan or the Beatles. He lived in an era where you had the songwriter, you had the singer, everything was separated, and that's what he was used to. But he could make any song his own and tap into the pure, almost spiritual essence of a song like nobody I've seen in the world in history.
8: And he really got rolling when he was 19. And a lot of his influence was from African-American singing, was it not?
9: It was indeed. He himself said he was inspired because he said their music showed their pain of being in this diaspora, of being in this prison, of longing for home, of longing for the spirits. So he thought black music really had a religious power to it that he loved. He loved black gospel. In fact, he used to go to black gospel churches and he would be the one who would be segregated in the back. But he didn't care because he loved that type of music. And he found that that was really the essence of music. I mean, to him, music was spirituality.
8: Let's go back to the calls west of the Rockies. Iasius is with us in Maui in Hawaii. You've got a hurricane heading its way to the Big Island. You okay, Iasius?
10: Well, I'm on Maui, so we haven't got hit for the hurricane for over 100 years. But anyways, he keeps answering my questions. My question is more about the timeline. I believe Elvis started like gospel music, and then he went to O-Town and then rock and roll. Am I wrong?
9: Yeah, that was it. Although, I mean, people used to say whenever the Pentecostals would be gripped by the Holy Spirit and they would start dancing and shaking out in the aisles, which is what he grew up, they used to call it rock and rolling. So we have to understand, as I argue in the book, that rock music really was sort of a spiritual movement. I mean, you look at people like Little Richard or Johnny Cash. These guys were, and Elvis, these guys were ministers first. They were part of the Pentecostal vibe. And people, first rock critics would go to these shows, these first rock shows with Elvis and Little Richard and all these guys. And they were like, this is like a holy tent revival, because it was that sort of ecstasy and being gripped by a power and all that. And I know the lyrics were goofy, but that's normal in the blues and in other types of music. But as I argue, rock music really was a sort of spirituality that gave us a buffer once the great materialistic American empire rose after World War II. Elvis was the buffer telling us, hey, look inward, look to God, look to yourselves, you know, don't let, you know, your emotions still matter in this sort of mechanistic world of nuclear bombs and satellites. So it's almost, yeah, you could say rock music was definitely a fusion of blues and gospel music, and it was always meant to be a spiritual music that tapped from the black plight, if you would.
8: Was Chuck Berry an influence in Elvis's career?
9: No, I think they came out around the same time. He had most of his big influences was like Sister Loretta and a lot of the black gospel musicians that he really liked. And he liked a lot of the country music and all that. But I think they're about the same time.
8: Next up, Stan in South Dakota is with us. Hey, Stan, go ahead.
11: Yeah, thanks, George and Miguel. Say, I saw Elvis second to his last performance in Sioux Falls, South Dakota.
9: Oh, so and jealous.
11: He put on a tremendous show, just tremendous. But the thing that I really believe Elvis was a true born-again Christian. And I think he won 3 Grammys for gospel, none for rock and roll, and none for country. So that kind of tells you something.
9: Oh, it does indeed. I would have to agree. His favorite music was gospel. There's no doubt about it. I think with Elvis, as I write in the book, Jesus was always going to be his ride or die God. That was simple. There was no arguing with that. But when Elvis came out, he was very much denounced by many of the Christian churches. Billy Graham was public about him. His own pastor turned on him and said that he'd been gripped by the devil. And that made him, that really hurt Elvis and made him very angry. And he started looking at these churches.

0: the Western people. And it was all so intense. I always wondered, maybe it was almost a good thing that he needed to put the brakes on what he was doing, because I wonder if he would have burned out or something bad would have happened. I mean, people were threatening his life and so forth. And again, by then, I mean, it took Elvis, what, 3 years to become already the king, the most famous solo singer in history. So it was just something that, you know, might have been good.
1: How good was Tom Parker, his manager?
0: I know Tom gets a lot of slack, but I think he was perfect for Elvis, because Elvis was famous and Parker took him to the stratosphere. They really worked together because Elvis was, as I compare him, Elvis was kind of like, think of alchemy. You've got Mercury, which was Elvis, chaotic energy and artistry and all that. And then you've got Saturn, which is the binding force that keeps Mercury together in the alchemical experiment, because Parker was all about the numbers and scheduling and all that. So they were really good for each other. And we have to remember that they knew each other for 20, they worked together for 20 years. And when things were going well, their relationship was very good and they were very close. When things started going bad with, you know, Parker's gambling and Elvis's relationship and drugs, then yes, there was a lot of tension. But for 20 years, I would say people disagree with me. I think he was good for Elvis with some mistakes. I think he should have given Elvis more leeway with Hollywood and other decisions. But you also have to remember, his Parker was sort of a mobster himself. You know how the Hollywood and music industry would suck singers dry and throw them aside and bully them. Parker could bully these big record companies and Hollywood studios to give Elvis enough freedom to be, you know, artistically flexible and give him the money he really needed and, you know, open the doors that other managers couldn't have done it. And you see that very much. I mean, Led Zeppelin had Grant. Yeah, the good bands have very sort of mobster type managers, because this industry is full of mobsters and corrupt people. So in that way, Parker was very good for Elvis.
1: Let's go to Michael in Toronto, Canada. Hey, Michael, go ahead.
2: Hi there. It sounds like you took a lot of what I was going to say tonight. For instance, did Elvis write two psalms? There Will Be Peace in the Valley, Reach Out to Jesus. So that's the Christian part. And that Billy Graham was convinced that he went to heaven.
0: Oh, well, that's good to hear. Again, Elvis, when he was a teenager, believed in reincarnation. He thought people were reincarnated, and he believed that people had a choice. You could be reincarnated, and you either choose to reincarnate and get closer to God every life, or you choose to reincarnate and choose the material world, and eventually you will go to oblivion. So, but I'm glad Billy Graham said that.
1: And you're right, Miguel. He would have been a great guest on this program.
0: Oh, yeah. He would have been right at home. All the topics you talk about. Again, he was into all these exemplars, from Manly P. Hall to theosophy, Buddhism, Taoism, ufology, alternative psychology. He was a That was his passion. That's what he loved to talk about, and he could talk about for hours. And, you know, he would meet people here and there that might be interested. But unfortunately, a lot of people just wanted his money or his body.
1: Ed, Charlotte, North Carolina. Hey, Eddie, go ahead.
3: Hey, George. Before I start, I got a couple of questions, but I tried to get hold of you 3 or 4 months ago about the electricity problem, and they predicted 100 blackouts, and now AI has got all this. We got this crisis, but in the short term, possibly tomorrow morning, Donald Trump has poured over $300 billion into solving it, and is merging a little company into his company, and they have successfully created fusion, which will take care of our grid. They've been looking where to put it, Texas or whatever, and it's, and you know, you have a byproduct, which is helium. You don't lose anything. So all we're right. going to solve our whole grid.
1: Let's hope so. Save that for an open line night, all right?
3: Anyway, Elvis also must have picked the right man to

0: because it sounds phenomenal about your book. I have two quick questions. One, I heard that that the mob people, they were having him do these little cheap movies one after the other, and he was fed up with it, and he told him he wasn't going to do it anymore, and that's why they took his life, and that his dad was going around collecting evidence, and they broke in his car and took a file, and they also pulled up in front of his parents' house. They came on the porch, and they fired a warning shot up over their heads on the porch. I was going to see if, and since you mentioned that he did a private autopsy, I thought, maybe is this true that happened? And I heard that, you know, like you say, Priscilla said he could come out on a clear day, clap his hands, and cause clouds and rain to fall.
1: Yeah, he could manipulate the weather. He could make objects move. He was a natural born magician or whatever you want to call it. I haven't heard of these things. I know, again, Vernon went silent afterwards. He did think Elvis was murdered, but he wanted to keep quiet because, again, the powers that be. I remember Elvis telling Larry Geller because, yeah, Elvis was like, I want better roles. I want this and that. And he was frustrated. And he said something which was very brilliant. He said, look, Larry, in the old days, in this business, they would just take you out and give you cement shoes and throw you at the bottom of the river. Now these mobsters wear nice suits. They take you to meetings. They take you to lunch. And they'll destroy you, but they'll do it the other way. They'll cancel you. They'll find ways to blackmail you. It's what we have today. We don't need mobsters when we have corporate America, because they're just as evil. And Elvis knew how things were changing, and he knew how to play the game, whether he was in Vegas or Hollywood or the record industry. That's just the way of the world. It's the way it was, and it's the way it is today.
2: Now, Vernon died 2 years after Elvis died. Were they close?
1: They were, yes, they were close. Unfortunately, because of, Gladys's, what you might call, lethal enmeshment. Vernon sort of became a third wheel. It's almost like Elvis was Gladys's husband in this relationship, but that's because Vernon was always very much a shy wallflower, just kind of beta male. But he loved him very much. Vernon was in charge of the money. There is a very heartbreaking story that once Elvis was in the hospital, because again, his health problems, the drugs and all that, he was detoxing. Vernon had a heart attack, and this is in the 70s. They're in the same room, and Elvis wanted to reminisce, and Vernon just unloaded and said, "You're the one who killed Mother. You're the one who killed Gladys." And he's like, "Why?" Because she was so sick, because she never wanted him to be famous and to tour and all that. She didn't want all that money that Elvis wanted. He wanted to make money to make her happy, but it made her even more unhappy because she didn't care about that. And when Vernon told that to Elvis, he started sobbing and it broke his heart. And I always wonder if he ever recovered.
2: Good point. Miguel, come back again. Miguel Connor, the name of the book is The Occult Elvis. He's got another one coming out called The Occult David Bowie. And we will be back in a moment to talk about your Akashic Records on Coast to Coast AM.
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5: Total control of the Strait. I'm Ted Lindner, Fox News. That's what President Trump says the United States has. Fox's Jonathan Hunt with the latest from Tel Aviv.
6: The U.S. naval blockade is still in full effect. President Trump says, quote, "I think we will keep it. Our naval blockade is being called by everyone a wall of steel, and there is nothing Iran can do about it." Iran shoots back. It can do plenty about it, and says, quote, "The Strait of Hormuz, as before, remains under the full management and control of the Islamic Republic of Iran. No commercial vessel or oil tanker can or will be able to transit the strait safely without the authorization and supervision of Iran's powerful armed forces."
5: Tehran says the strait won't reopen until demands are met. According to a Fox News poll from late July, 66% of registered voters disapprove of the president's job performance on Iran. Luigi Mangione, the man accused of killing UnitedHealthcare CEO Brian Thompson, said to appear in an emergency hearing later this morning. Fox's Chanley Painter.
7: Luigi Mangione is facing two federal stalking charges resulting in the death of UnitedHealthcare CEO Brian Thompson in December 2024. And the Justice Department is seeking the maximum penalty of life in prison without parole. So in other words, Mangione could choose to plead guilty without anything promised in return. Now the question is why? Strategically for Mangione, pleading guilty to federal charges could also short circuit the state murder case against him, which is scheduled to start on September 8th. Because while the U.S. Constitution allows for separate state and federal prosecution, New York's stricter double jeopardy law could block the state from putting Mangione on trial if he's already federally convicted for the same criminal conduct.
5: Mangione could get life in prison if convicted. 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
1: Up next, Amy Robeson back with us on Coast to Coast. We're going to talk about the Akashic Records and your Akashic Records when we come right back on Coast to Coast AM. Sea Crane has what you need to stay ready when severe weather knocks out your power and it's heading toward the Big Island in Hawaii. 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
1: And welcome back. George Norrie with you. Amy Robeson with us, an Akashic Records teacher, spiritual educator, and the founder of the Sacred Awakening. For more than 15 years, she has helped people strengthen their intuition, understand their soul's journey, and create meaningful healing through the practical spirituality. Her work explores the Akashic Records, past lives, ancestral patterns, soul contracts, in between life experiences and the deeper origins of the soul. Her website is linked up at coasttocoastam.com. Amy, welcome back. How have you been?
4: Hi, George. I'm great. How are you?
1: Great. For a lot of people that don't have the benefit of knowing your background, you had a very successful corporate career going and gave it all up. Tell us what happened.
4: I did. I wasn't fulfilled. I kept having this strong desire to help people in different ways. And so I finally had the courage to walk away from corporate after 10 years in that career, to explore spirituality to its depths. But it took me a long time to have the courage, because so often you think, what if it doesn't work out?
1: Yeah. And what got you into the spirituality realm in the first place?
4: I didn't want to be here anymore. I was searching for answers, and I was dealing with a lot of childhood trauma, and I forgot who I was. And so I started having spiritual guidance to do hot yoga at the time. And I finally ended up doing it, and it woke me right up. I ended up feeling so much better. I ended up wanting to dive deeper into meditation. And that once I started diving deeper into meditation, that's how I ended up starting to find the Akashic Records, because I was exploring dream interpretation, chakras, hands-on healing, things like that.
1: Well, aren't you glad you're here?
4: I'm so happy I'm here. I've met so many wonderful people. Thank you.
1: Now, the Akashic records have different phrases. How do you interpret them? What are they?
4: Yes, so many people have different ways of working with them. So I like to think about the Akashic records as like a Google database of the soul. Everything from the moment anything's ever existed starts recording in the Akash, specifically anything from the moment your soul exists starts recording in your Akashic records. So everyone and everything has an Akashic records that we can open up to receive love and guidance and support in any and all areas. And I like using it in different ways, from past life regression to just asking for everyday things, to understanding myself better, to just receiving love.
1: When I was a kid, they talked about the Book of Records. Were they talking about the Akashic records? They just didn't use that name?
4: Yeah, I think so. The Book of Life, the Book of Records, absolutely.
1: Who records what goes on in the book?
4: Well, there's Archangel Metatron that is the keeper of the records for the Akash. I also feel like there's a lot of guides, and it's in the consciousness. The Akashic records is a living, breathing consciousness that records as well.
1: Can we change the records once we do something, or are we stuck with them?
4: We can't necessarily delete something, because when you do something, it's already recorded, but you can change your relationship to the experience. And so let's say you had a traumatic experience as a kid or an adult. The way we're reacting to that experience can change as we're working inside of the Akash. And so we can heal, we can feel better about, we can have alternative perspectives, because the guardians, also known as the masters, teachers, and loved ones, are there to support you in understanding different perspectives, and also there to support you in releasing what no longer serves you.
1: Does everything we do in our life get recorded in the Akashic records?
4: Every single thing.
1: Oh boy.
4: Absolutely.
1: You can't hide anything, right?
4: Yeah, they're not there to judge. I think that sometimes, even my students in Sacred Awakening, where I teach the Akashic Records, I think that sometimes they feel like they have to show up perfect, and that's not the case. They know you're having a human experience, and they often find humor in the things that we stress about, and they talk to you in a way, the guardians, they talk to you in a way that you understand. They talk to you in your humor. They talk to you in your sarcasm, and in the ways that you would say certain words, so that you understand that they love you. They don't really, they're not getting caught up in the things that we get stressed about. They're helping us to get out of that anxiety loops or that stressful situation.
1: Have you taught yourself how to get into the Akashic records of other people?
4: Yeah, so I was given a modality, a specific method. It's called the Sacred Awakening Method that I teach my students. I open the Akashic records using crystalline energy, and the guardians help with assigning the crystalline energy. Everybody has, you can think of the crystalline energy as keys to unlocking the door for your records. And so I teach that method inside of my program called Sacred Awakening.
1: Now, when we take calls next hour, beyond just questions about the Akashic records and what we're going to be talking about tonight, if somebody wants you to tap into their records, can you do that over the
4: Absolutely.
1: Phone?
4: Absolutely. Yeah, I love doing readings. The only thing I suggest is not doing medical, just because we don't have enough time.
1: Right. Okay, we'll do that. We'll get to that when we get to That's amazing.
4: I'm excited.
1: It really is. What is the benefit of knowing what your records are?
4: I feel like the benefit of knowing what the records are allows you to show up differently, because one, you have them on demand. Sometimes we're stressed out in the middle of the night and we can't call a friend, and you can lean into the records. Sometimes you just need an alternative perspective. Sometimes you're wanting to throw out an idea, and what the records do is it allows you to just be held in love. And sometimes that's all we need, is just to be held in love and to know that we're supported. And I find that they're an amazing life tool because they help you in any area of your life.
1: Amy, do the records go beyond our current life? I mean, if we had 3 reincarnated lives or 50, are they all in the same record?
4: Yes. Yeah, absolutely. So you could have had 1,000 lives and they're all going to be recorded. It's going to record from the moment your soul comes into its inception. So your soul doesn't immediately go into a lifetime. Your soul is in the cosmos, studying, figuring out what it wants to do and how it wants to be embodied. And so we can go all the way into inception with the Akashic Records.
1: What can we learn from the Akashic Records?
4: I personally love learning about myself. So it's an amazing self-discovery tool that you can use to figure out why maybe you behave a certain way or why a certain pattern keeps showing up, or how to communicate better with your spouse. Or I use the records to build my entire business, from program design to social media content. Like the possibilities of how you use it is endless.
1: You're podcasting now too, aren't you?
4: Yeah, I've been doing it for almost 3 years, I want to say. My podcast is Awakening with Amy Robeson, and we talk about spirituality.
1: Can the records help you with making choices in your life?
4: Yes. If you are let's say you're deciding, like, should I take this new job? What would be the benefit of taking this new job? Yes, you can absolutely ask questions like that. You can ask questions around other possibilities as well. The thing about any question around a possibility is they're going to give you an answer based on that moment in time. You have free will, so you can decide if you want to do it or you don't want to do it. I once had the Guardians. When I was back in my career, I decided I wanted to teach yoga, and I did it privately. And when I was done getting certified, I wanted to teach at a studio, which is really hard. And so I used the records to figure out what studio I can go to. The records told me, hey, go to this studio, talk to the owner about teaching kids yoga and see if you can observe the kids' yoga class. And it wasn't even on my radar. So I did that. I went to the studio and I was like, hey, can I observe the kids' yoga class? And he's, absolutely, we're going to have one. And I think it was in a day or two. So I went. And then a couple weeks later, he actually invited me to start co-teaching the kids' yoga class. And then eventually I got on the adult classes to teach the adult classes as well. But if I wouldn't have taken divine action on that, I wouldn't have got the opportunity. The Guardians actually gave me 3 suggestions on where to go. I followed up on 2 of the 3. The other one was too far away for me to drive. In both places, I got the job, which was really neat at the time.
1: What kind of examples can you give us, Amy, of somebody who went into their Akashic Records and found out something they didn't know that they did in the past? Like maybe they were a serial killer for something or something like that.
4: Yeah, we are not all perfect angels. That's why we're still here. And so I've had different past life regressions with different clients of mine. I've had some that were a part of the fall of Lemuria, some that were a part of the fall of Atlantis. I've had some that didn't do the greatest things. Maybe they were a part of the witch hunts. But that's whenever you're shown a past life like that, it's not to make you feel bad about the past. It's to have you understand why you may be behaving or why you may have fears around certain things. And so when we do a past life regression in the Akashic Records, what we're doing is we're going to retrieve that part of your soul that is stuck, frozen in time, reliving that experience when you don't need to be anymore.
1: It is dramatic, isn't it?
4: It is, but it's extremely freeing. Extremely freeing, and like very big breakthroughs for people, especially like if they're afraid to use their intuition or afraid of making a mistake. It's usually stems back to something that happened in the past that we can free.
1: Give us an example of you doing a reading for somebody and what you went through with them.
4: Oh, so the way I do readings in the Akashic Records is my clients are in a unconscious state. And what I mean by that is they're able to talk to me. And I do not tell them, because once I open the records, their subconscious starts sharing things similar to hypnosis. I'm not certified in hypnosis. It's not hypnosis, but it has a similar feel. And the guardians guide me to guide them. And the client is the one that's sharing what is being seen, experienced through the past life regression. And so it becomes a very tactile, very connected experience, because I'm not telling them, they're actually getting to experience it and clear it, and we clear it together. And so an example of this might be, I once took a person in to a past life where they were about to be hung for being a witch. And this person has had a lot of things and a lot of issues with their throat, from GERD to speaking up and things like that. And so the second we opened the records, her neck started turning red. And she's like, I'm like standing up. I'm about to be hung. I feel a noose around my neck. And so anytime something like that, this is dramatic, just so you know, I'm like sharing something very dramatic. We're going to walk them through, one, feeling safe to explore this, and then two, clearing it. I've also had like past life regressions where we are doing something that's very normal. Like they're standing in the kitchen cooking dinner and they're stressed. Or I had another client where she led her village to victory by actually negotiating peace amongst a neighboring village as well. And so we can go in to get gifts, and we can go in to clear trauma.
1: When the soul leaves the body, where does it go and how does it come back?
4: So in the Akashic Records, we can do what I call in-between life regressions. And so when the soul leaves the body, it's going to first pull away, and then it's going to go through a process that it knows what to do. So some souls require additional support, like angels to come in or guides to come in to help them leave that lifetime, because sometimes the life was hard for them to leave. I just recently did one where the past self in that past life, all of her family disappeared off into war, and she died alone. And she waited many, many years, over 30 years, for her family to come home. And so when her soul left the body, it was afraid to leave the earth realm. And so a bunch of her team came in, and ancestors came in to help her transition. Other souls, sometimes they're like, great, I'm going to leave, but first I'm going to say goodbye to my loved ones that are still in body in the human realm. And then they're going to take off. And then depending on what they're ready to do, they might go into a healing cycle. They might go into a review. They might go into some sort of sacred geometry portal. It just depends on the soul and where the soul is, what the soul is prepping to do next.
1: Who performs the life review for us? Angels, or who does it?
4: It just depends on the soul. So what I have seen with my clients is they almost go into like a sacred area, and however their soul is going to be able to receive the review the best is going to be their experience. So each experience is unique. So and I'll give you an example. When my step-grandma died, when I saw her in review, she was in a 70s living room with shag carpet, going through photo albums. When I've done past life regression, in between life regressions. I've had another client that goes into like a viewing area, like a movie screen. I've had other clients where they have some other souls that are with them, and they're each in their own pod doing their own review. So it just depends on the soul and how they're going to be able to receive it and interpret the information. Because you got to keep in mind, this is your human watching your soul do this. And so it's how the human mind can interpret it as well.
1: Do souls meet other souls that we had lives with when we were alive?
4: Yeah, absolutely. Are you talking about like in the cosmos, or are you talking about here on Earth?
1: In the cosmos.
4: Yes, yes. So I call this the synchronicity station. So all the souls go to like a class, and they all talk about how they're going to remember each other. And one can have like a locket. Another soul might go, "You're going to remember me through my perfume." Another soul, a couple could be like, "We're going to remember each other through a dance." Another could be, "I'm going to pass you on the street and I'm going to look at you. And I'm here to remind you who you are." So not everyone we are encountering in this lifetime, we have a relationship with. Sometimes it's just a random stranger in a coffee shop, while there's other ones that we spend chapters of our life with, or our entire life with. So it just depends on what it is, but we agree on ahead of time on synchronicities that will help us remember our soul tribe, our soul family, our soulmates, because we have more than one soulmate as well.
1: We're going to come back in a moment with Amy Robeson and talk more about the Akashic Records and calls next hour. We'll tell you about that later on when we come back.
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1: We'll take your calls next hour with Amy Robeson as we talk about the Akashic Records. 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
3: Hi, I'm Tom.
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1: And welcome back. George Norrie along with Amy Robeson. Amy's website is linked up at coasttocoastam.com. She's got a great website. She's got a lot of information up there, including where her podcast is that you can listen to. Amy, is there like a soul tribunal up there that judges us?
10: We go through a review, and there are guides and counsels that we talk to, but they're not judging us in the term of like reprimanding. They're judging in the term of how do you want your soul to evolve and what are you striving for? And then they assist you in looking for ways to do that, but they're not sitting there reprimanding you.
1: Is reincarnation a gift or something they force on us?
10: No, they never force it. It's up to the soul to decide if they want to reincarnate. I had recently in between life regression where my client continued to pick easier lives. And so the next life, her guides were like, it's important that you pick a more challenging life so you can move quicker through some of these experiences if that's what you want to do. But it's totally up to the soul if they want to do that. And they have time to sit in the cosmos. It's not like you go back and you immediately reincarnate. You get to take your time. You get to heal. You get to learn lessons. You get to go to school.
1: Did I pick my parents? Or did yes. I just luck out?
10: You picked your parents. Absolutely. We pick our guardians, our parents. For example, I didn't grow up with my biological dad. I grew up with my stepdad, and I definitely was involved in picking my stepdad because he was definitely meant to be a part of my life, even though he wasn't blood. So yes, we pick our parents. And I know that's hard for some people because they're like, why would I pick? Like some people have wonderful parents and then some people don't have the greatest parents. And they're like, why would I do that? And there's reasons why you chose them because you're here to learn and you're here to evolve.
1: What is the life review like?
10: The life review, like I said earlier, looks a little different for everyone. One of the ways that I'd like to describe one of the recent ones that I had was it was just like a movie reel almost, where it's showing you different experiences and showing you how that experience impacted other people in that experience so you can understand their perspective. They're showing you things that you did really well. They're showing you things that made a difference. They're also showing you where you may have fallen short or may have misinterpreted your judgment or the other person or people or experiences, reactions, the people that involved in the experience, their reaction. And how your words or how your decisions impacted them as well. And so it's to understand where you were and where you're at.
1: Is there any magic involved in this?
10: What do you mean by magic?
1: Mystical things that just happen because they're superb.
10: Oh, I think so. I like to think of like the synchronicities as magic, especially like the meeting of when you're supposed to meet someone and how you're supposed to meet someone. I just had a friend come and visit me here in Tennessee, and we're definitely soulmates. The moment we saw each other, we knew we were going to be friends, and I recognized her and she recognized me. And I've had this throughout my life. And so there's definitely magic involved in terms of soul recognition, remembrance, connection, synchronicities. Yeah, I love it. We get to do this. This is an honor to be human, to be embodied, to get to grieve, to get to be sad, to get to be angry, to get to be excited and to have bliss. Like, it's such an honor that we get to have this experience.
1: Is the Akashic Records important for our current life or our past lives?
10: Both, but most importantly, the current life, because you're in this lifetime, you're in this realm, we're meant to be anchored in this realm. And if a past life is showing up, it's to better this lifetime.
1: Why do we need Akashic records when we should be able to remember the things we did?
10: Yeah, well, everybody has different ways of remembering. Some people are drawn to the records to help them remember. Some people are drawn to other modalities as well. And so it's just what's speaking to you. There's so many different modalities out there. And so the records start speaking to people when they're ready to start accessing them. And so no one modality is better than the other. It's just what is your soul craving to learn at the moment? And how do you want to master that modality? Because the Akashic Records is a life tool. It's not just a one and done thing. It's a tool that you can use for self-discovery all throughout the rest of your life once you discover them.
1: Is it better to discover the Akashic Records before we pass on?
10: For me, I'm so grateful I discovered them when I discovered them because it completely changed my life. Now, with that also being said, you don't have to discover the Akashic Records before you pass away. You're not going to get an extra gold star. It's how are you living your life and what's speaking to you so that you can evolve.
1: When you do pass on, though, how do they review you? Do they come and get your soul and sit you down? What do they do?
10: Again, it's going to depend on the soul. Some people will have additional. Oh, this is a fun story. I had a client that when she went into review, there were thousands upon thousands upon thousands of souls sitting in this pod that she went into a review to take a look at her life. And so it was like a meeting ground. It was like a stop on the way into the next experience of what her soul was wanting to experience. And so just depends on the soul.
1: What is an elemental soul?
10: An elemental soul is very much connected to the elemental realm. You can think of the elemental realm, fairies, elves,

0: looking at it through multiple perspectives and they're giving you multiple perspectives. So maybe one time you said something, what you thought was justified, but in the review, you notice how badly that hurt the person and how it impacted them in their life and how your words can hurt and how you could have done something differently. But then they'll also show you the things that you did really well and the impact you made on people and that maybe you didn't even realize was such a big deal. So it's, I think it's really cool, but it's not bad.
1: What would you say is one of the strangest reviews you've gone through?
0: Do you mean like an actual review or the in-between life regression?
1: Yeah, whatever.
0: Okay. So for me, the strangest in-between life regression that I have gone on is moving from realm to realm, but also noticing how different soul groups handle things. And so one of the lifetimes that we went into, the cool part about the in-between life regressions is we first do a past life regression so we can get into the in-between life regression. And one of my clients, the lifetime we went into was the most wonderful life she experienced. And the guardians wanted her to experience that because they wanted contrast so that she could see that she could have a really good life in this lifetime here in present day moment. And then when we went through the past into the cosmos, every single way that we go in is unique to the soul and what wants to be revealed. And this particular client that I'm thinking of to share a story about, they were showing something really important with her guides that were there to counsel her and how they each had something on them to help her remember who she was from different lifetimes. So there was one that had like a tiger emblem, another one that had particular gems and jewels on, but each one represented something that she had overcame or had confidence in a previous lifetime.
1: It is remarkable, to be sure. Have you ever been disappointed dealing with the Akashic Records?
0: That's a great question. So, yes and no. And what I mean by that is sometimes you want a different answer than what the guardians give you. And so your human self can get disappointed because they're not telling you what you want to hear versus what is necessary to hear. And so the guardians are always going to share what is appropriate to share with you, even if you don't want to hear it, but you're always ready to hear it. They're never going to share something that you're not ready to hear, even if you get disappointed or upset or sad, because they know that that's a part of the process for you to start to overcome something or to learn something. But yeah, you can be disappointed and that's perfectly normal because we're having a human experience and the emotional body or the ego or the inner child can get annoyed or upset. I've had clients where they're upset in the moment and then the next day they're like, thank you. I realized that I absolutely needed to hear that and it just took me a minute to process it.
1: Now, when we do calls next hour, Amy, and they want readings, if they want readings, what do you need from them?
0: Just for them to ask an open-ended question. So avoid yes or no questions. Open-ended question is instead of saying, will I get the job? Like, what would be a great step for me to take to get a new job opportunity?
1: Or what would be a better job opportunity for me?
0: Absolutely, yeah. And I can help with that, too.
1: What type of relationship should I have? Not am I going to have one?

0: Yes, correct, correct.
1: Okay, so folks, avoid yes or no's, and that's something specific that she can give you a decent answer. Now, when you go into the record, how do you obtain it?
0: Oh, I'm very claircognizant, so my knowing comes through. Sometimes I'm clairaudient where I can hear the guardians say something. Sometimes they'll give me a visual, but the guardians are answering the question and I'm just channeling it. So your master's teachers and loved ones from your Akashic records are going to share it.
1: Well, let them know we're on the radio so they have to act quick.
0: They know I'm very fast. I can do lots of readings.
1: And you take readings normally through your website, don't you?
0: I do free group readings. Sometimes I do one-on-one readings. I teach a lot of group programs, so I have one-on-one clients right now, but I mostly give my single readings to my students.
1: And you've got some free downloads on your website, don't you?
0: Yeah, we have a free Akashic Record Masterclass coming up on September 1st. We have an intuition quiz coming out. 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
1: This has really turned your life around, hasn't it?
0: My life is completely different than I ever imagined it to be. I get to talk to people all around the world and I love it. It's absolutely amazing.
1: We'll come back in a moment with Amy Robeson and take phone calls, ask her questions. If you want an Akashic Record peeking into your book, and we'll all hear what it is, just ask her that specific question. We'll be back.
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0: hearing for an accused killer. I'm Chris DeMeo, Fox News. Luigi Mangione, the man accused of killing UnitedHealthcare CEO Brian Thompson, is set to appear at an emergency hearing today. Fox's Chanley Painter has more.
1: Luigi Mangione is facing two federal stalking charges resulting in the death of UnitedHealthcare CEO Brian Thompson in December 2024. And the Justice Department is seeking the maximum penalty of life in prison without parole. So in other words, Mangione could choose to plead guilty without anything promised in return. Now the question is why? Strategically for Mangione, pleading guilty to federal charges could also short-circuit the state murder case against him, which is scheduled to start on September 8th. Because while the U.S. Constitution allows for separate state and federal prosecution, New York's stricter double jeopardy law could block the state from putting Mangione on trial if he's already federally convicted for the same criminal conduct.
0: Mangione could get life in prison if convicted. The 2026 Field of Dreams game taking place last night.
2: After a four-year hiatus, baseball returned to Iowa as the Phillies took on the Twins in the third MLB Field of Dreams game, and the balls kept flying into the cornfields beyond the outfield fence, and it all started with the first batter of the game.
3: Schwarber with a shot out to the corn in right. Keisha back, and it's gone! What a way to open the ball game!
2: Call on Netflix. Philly slugger Kyle Schwarber with a solo shot. He hit two home runs in this game to bring his total to a major league leading 37 on the year. Four home runs were hit in this one, three by Philadelphia as they win it 7-1. Tony Genualdo, Fox News.
0: Three executions are carried out on the same day in the U.S. on Thursday. They happened in Tennessee, Oklahoma, and Alabama. That's the first time it's happened in 16 years. 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
2: And welcome back. George Norrie, along with Amy Robeson, will take your calls this hour. Amy, is there anything very spiritual or religious about the Akashic Records?
7: It's extremely spiritual, but it meets you where you're at. So if you're religious, they'll talk to you in religious terms. If you're spiritual, they'll talk to you in spiritual terms. If you're neither of those things, but you're just curious, they're going to talk to you in a way that you understand. But they don't care about religion or any of that. What they care about is that you're interested in exploring who you are.
2: Was this created by God? How did it develop?
7: Well, we can use any word, right? God, universe, creation. And it
2: consciousness.
7: Yes, consciousness. It has its own consciousness. And so Akash in Sanskrit means space. And so it has its own consciousness that in creation, God, universe creates everything. So it was created by creation itself.
2: What do people generally ask you about their Akashic Records?
7: Anything and everything.
2: Really?
7: Yeah. Like, I've had all sorts of fun questions. So, yeah, it just depends on what they have going on in their life and what they're wanting support with. Sometimes people don't know what to ask. And so a good question would be, what serves my highest good for me to know today?
2: What age brackets do you normally check?
7: 18 and up. So a lot of my clients are usually in their mid-30s. And then I have clients as old as, I think, 80.
2: Well, what do they want to know?
7: All sorts of things. Just age is just a number. So they're still wanting to live their life and explore. My grandma's 88. She still loves this stuff.
2: Are they concerned about the afterlife?
7: No. The ones that are exploring the records right now are more interested in what they can do here in the now.
2: Have you ever had a client lose its soul, leave the body, and then come back?
7: Like have an out-of-body experience?
2: Sort of like that.
7: Yeah, I've done different healings and activations where they feel like they're out of their body. And then a lot of the healings that we do inside of the Akashic Records, people do go into like deep trances. And so sometimes they don't know where they just went. And then all of a sudden we're coming out of the activation meditation. And so, yeah, you can have an out-of-body experience.
2: How soon is the Akashic reading after someone dies?
7: I wouldn't go, like if you had a loved one that just passed away, you can go and ask questions, but a lot of times the loved one, it takes a little bit for them to transition. And so if you're wanting like immediate contact, my best suggestion is to just pay attention to what's going on around you, because they're already sending you signs, but you can have it as early as the next day if you want. I wouldn't suggest the same day, but you can. Let me say that as well. Also, sometimes it's important to go into the records just to be held. So you can use the records to hold you and to process the death and to grieve. But if you're wanting like contact, you can start to pay attention to the things that are happening around you, because your loved one is already sending you information.
2: What is the goal of the life review? What's its intent?
7: For the soul to understand where it can evolve and what it did well and what it can work on.
2: Do you find that most souls need to get better?
7: We're all having a human experience as a soul, and so we forget things and we handle things with emotions sometimes instead of looking at alternative perspectives. And so, yeah, I think there's always room for us to grow and to have a better understanding.
2: All right, let's take some calls. They're lining up for you. We'll start with Rick in Pittsfield, Massachusetts. Rick, welcome to the program.
0: Hi, guys. Thank you for taking my call today.
2: Sure thing, Rick.
7: Hi, Rick.
0: And Dada, shout out. Hope you guys are doing well tonight. I've had a lot going on in my life lately. George knows some of my story, but just not sure if I'm going to move or if I should move or if I am moving where I should move to, if there's anything along those lines.
7: They're saying move to where you're wanting to move to, but what's important is that you clear your energy. Like, it's really important that you clear the noise around your energy, because then you'll trust your decision more. Because right now you're just kind of bogged down with like old thoughts, old emotions. And if you don't have a good grounding practice, just take like a selenite stick or go outside and ground in the grass and take some nice deep breaths and just imagine your entire field being cleared. Because right now you just got a lot of noise in your field.
2: And then what do you mean by noise?
7: Sometimes we pick up on like other people's energies as empaths, or you can just be processing all the different like decisions and things like that. And then you can walk into Walmart and have like a bunch of energy in that, because there's a ton of people there, right? And so you want to clean up other people's energy out of your field. And you want to also clean up old thoughts so that you're standing solid in your own body, so you can understand what's the best direction to go as well. And you're not doing it based on other people's emotions or thoughts.
2: Now, what's the easiest way for him to clean that up?
7: 10 deep conscious breaths, inhaling through the nose, exhaling out through the mouth. And it's just saying, I am clear. I am clear. And just breathing and imagining that you have light coming into you and that your feet are just sinking into the earth. And the more you ground, the more you breathe, the more you'll clear. You can also clear with, selenite wand. You can clear with sage or incense. You can clear with sound like a bell or a drum. You just want to find your preferred clearing tool. Like my daughter and I have a 5-year-old. We just cleared all of our crystals with incense and a rattle the other day.
2: And if he does that, then he'll get the answer to what he's looking for.
7: Yeah, he'll feel more solid in himself to trust the decision he already knows is true.
2: All right. Good luck, Rick. Hope everything works out for you. But just 10 deep breaths. That's all it takes.
7: Yeah, 10 deep breaths throughout the day. You can clear just by just breathing and getting into your body.
2: Next up, Sherry's with us in the state of Washington. Hi, Sherry.
8: Hi there. Hi. Thank you for taking my call.
2: Sure.
8: I'm just wondering if there's anything that's coming through to you that would help me, that maybe I should remember, or that would help me reach my highest destiny at this time.
7: Yeah, they're saying study what you find interesting and to be a student of love. And what they mean by that is, like, how can I give myself more love in this moment? Especially when your thoughts start to wander and it doesn't make you feel good. And what they're saying by that is sometimes you might criticize yourself or you might look at yourself in a different way. And so when they're saying to be a student of love, it's like, how can I actually give myself compassion in this moment? They're also saying that it would be really great for you to work with pink amethyst, because the amethyst energy will bring in protection and connection to spirit. And then it will also work on the love part with you as well.
8: Thank you. Yeah, I'm trying to get in a direction. I just have this deep felt feeling to, I want to help get water to the people that are having a struggling time with getting fresh water. And I want to help the donkeys that there's some donkeys out there that are having a hard time. I never liked donkeys really or bonded with them or anything, but it just touched my heart this year because they're skinning some of them alive and they're doing other things too. Oh. They're killing and slaughtering them for some cosmetic reasons or whatever, but I just feel that really deeply within my heart, and I want to get somehow be able to help them.
7: Yeah, so I would do some research on some local foundations or in that area, and then this also is bringing you back into the love and into studying and things like that. But look for the foundations in that area and you can definitely help, because it's going to light something up in your soul that's going to bring you down a completely different path. That's
2: all right, good luck, Sherry. Thank you. Have you ever had a reading session, Amy, and somebody just breaks down emotionally?
7: Oh, for sure. Yes. Tears are good because we're releasing something that's old.
2: They heal the soul, don't they?
7: Absolutely. Absolutely. All of our tears have, I read this once that they can put it underneath a microscope, and an anger tear, when we're releasing anger, looks different than a sadness tear or an excited tear. Isn't that cool?
2: Let's go to our friend John in Wisconsin. Hello there, John.
9: Hello, George. Hello, Amy. I have a brief comment and a question, please. The Akashic records and everything Amy's talking about is all new to me. And it's very interesting. Earlier, George asked Amy if he selected his parents, and Amy said yes. And obviously, that would have been done in an unconscious state led by the soul. My question is a bit vague and elementary, but I have to start somewhere. Amy, is there anything I can do with the remainder of my time on Earth in my conscious state so that my next step with the soul will lead to much wiser decisions and comfort than those I've made on Earth? Thank you, Amy. And George, thank you for taking my call.
7: Yeah, no problem. So they're saying live life to its fullest. Do the things that are uncomfortable. Do the things that you've been putting on the back burner. Do the things that you know are necessary, even if you want to move away from them. And what they're saying is, like, I see you having some uncomfortable conversations about things that have hurt you in the past, or you on ways that you may have shown up for other people in the past. But the main thing is just living life. Like, what do you want to do? What's on your bucket list? How can you start moving towards those things? What are the small action steps that you can take daily on those? And it's more of a thought provoking question for you to sit with. And they're saying, you would benefit from journaling, like, all of the things that you would like to do, and then putting them on the calendar to start to do them. And I just see you doing some really cool things. So I love this question. It's a really great question.
2: Next up, Nancy, east of the Rockies in Philadelphia. Hello, Nance. Welcome to the program.
10: Hi there. I have a comment and a question.
2: All right.
10: My comment is this. I've been laughing my head off while I've been on hold, because the bumper music first was Till There Was You, and the next one was What a Wonderful World. And those are two songs I always sing as a music major when I go to open mic night. in any event, my question is this. I heard Amy say that a person can have more than one soulmate. This confuses me, because I got married and divorced the man I married, only married for 6 years. And I divorced him, the father of my 41-year-old, 40 years ago, because he turned out to be a very bad person. And I didn't date anybody for 30 years. 10 years ago, I dated a much older man, and that became so difficult of a relationship that it broke my heart. I broke up with him just recently. And so my question is this. Is it possible that there could be another soulmate, or were either of those men, in fact, my actual soulmate?
7: Great question. So let's first talk about what a soulmate is. So a soulmate doesn't have to be romantic. It can be platonic. And we can have soulmates that are great, great friends that we'll never have a romantic relationship with. And you have over 20 soulmates in this lifetime. Not all of them are romantic. And I do see a romantic soul friend, and they're being cheeky right now. They're saying soul friend that's going to come into your life that's going to eventually be a romantic soul mate. But it's going to kindle a friendship first that will eventually evolve into a romantic relationship. And then you have some soulmates that have been in your life, off and on throughout your life for quite some time, but you have a good amount of soulmates in this lifetime.
2: So that'll work out for her?
7: Yeah, absolutely. Just has to put herself out there to like have friendships and do different things.
2: Nancy, give us a few bars of Till There Was You.
10: There were birds all around, but I never saw them winging. No, I never saw them at all till there was you.
2: Perfect. Thank you.
7: I love it.
2: Good luck. That's great. Erica's with us in Los Angeles. Welcome to the program. Hi, Erica.
11: Hi, George. Hi, Amy. Thank you so much for taking my call. It's great to be on with you after a long, long, many years listener.
2: Thank you.
11: I have suffered. I'm young. I believe I'm young. I'm 47 years old. I've suffered with some back issues and chronic pain since I was in my early 20s, and was told that I would never be able to carry a pregnancy. Well, that was in the beginning. I've now seen some new doctors in the last 10 years, and they told me that wasn't true, that the body's incredible and you'd be surprised what the body can do. So I started as a single woman looking into IVF. So my question is, am I making, maybe not making the right decisions, but am I on the right path? I have a lot of doubt because of my chronic pain, but it's something that, a switch that I guess I turned off when I was told it couldn't happen. And now I feel like I've tried IVF, it's failed many times, but I still have that hope. I just don't know if I'm on the right path, if that makes sense.
7: Yeah. So a couple things. I'm here to share a small piece of my story with you. It took my husband and I over 4 years to get pregnant. We did not have to do IVF. I was told in my early 20s that I would most likely never carry a pregnancy. I carried a pregnancy. My daughter's 5. She's wonderful. And I've dealt with chronic pain most of my adult life. I feel amazing right now. Like, I feel so amazing. And the reason why the Guardians are having me say that is because it's important to hear stories for you that are successful, because it helps you rewire your brain. The other thing too is, they're wanting you to consider the possibility of this happening through a romantic relationship, because there's several possibilities out there, and it will become easier for you if that is something you're open to. Now, if you're not open to, you can take any path you want, but they're saying that there's like a really good romantic relationship that's in the forefront if you open yourself up to that possibility and put yourself out there, because the support system is necessary, and that's the nerves behind it. I hope that makes sense.
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3: Whether it's physical activity, obesity, diet, smoking, low on hormones, stress, sleep disorders, or your age, can be supported by reducing inflammation and aiding the body to heal itself appropriately. 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
1: And welcome back, George Norrie, with our final segment with Amy Robeson as we talk about the Akashic Records and take your calls. Amy, how does dealing with the Akashic Records make one a better person?
7: Through self-discovery. I have people in my Akashic Record program called Sacred Awakening that we hang out for 4 months, and their life completely changes within a four-month time period because they gain confidence about themselves. They understand a different perspective of how they're showing up, what ways they can show up differently, how they can shift their relationship with themselves, how they can shift their relationship with others. And what ends up happening is they're just a completely different person.
1: Just by doing that?
7: Yeah. Yeah. I just recently had a spouse that came to our in-person retreat. We have a in-person retreat every year, and we're having one again this year in October. And her spouse came, and he's like, Amy, my wife is just completely different. She was lost because she was a caregiver for quite some time. And she found herself again inside the Akashic Records. And he was just so grateful that she started playing in the records. And so he just wanted me to tell me about her transformation. And it's fun to see when the spouse sees it too.
1: What do you recommend we do in our lifestyle right now to affect our Akashic Records when we pass on?
7: Live life to its fullest. Do the things that are uncomfortable. Do brave things. Do courageous things. Have those uncomfortable conversations. Be willing to look at the illusions that you hold, because we all have illusions about how we think life is in our reality, but we have the control to react differently, and we have the control to change things. And it can be a slow, gradual change. You don't have to like snap your fingers and your whole life is different. You just start to make tiny changes, and those tiny changes snowball into something magnificently different.
1: All right, let's go to final calls. Let's pick it up by going to Mayette in New York to get us started. Hello, Mayette.
8: Thank you so much, George. Amy, I have a quick question, and I'd like a general reading with what I hope is an opening question. First of all, the average person who is fascinated by assessing the Akashic Records, how long does it take to get a handle on it? And I like to listen over the air, and my general reading concerns me recently going physically to a local organization, Disabled in Action, and my volunteering to help them with their public relations, and even my gratitude that they have certain challenges that doesn't seem to compare to some of my trials and troubles and tribulations. So I like to know, because I notice that there's a lot of us and them and ego and lack and narrative of attachment and control, even in the progressive community. So I'd like to know, how am I helping them? Will I be talking past people, but trying to get their attention? How will it go in terms of my connecting and helping them with their public relations?
7: Yeah. First off, I love that you're volunteering. And then the guardians are saying, in terms of that, is you just by listening, you're helping them in so many ways that you don't even recognize. So just by showing up, just by listening, just by being kind and compassionate, you're impacting their lives in a positive way. So keep showing up. And then they're also saying that there's going to be a different volunteer opportunity that's going to come your way, and take it if your heart opens up wide and it feels good, because you'll know it's the right path to go next. And then the first comment. What was the first thing you asked me about in terms of the Akashic Records?
8: To get a handle on getting into the records.
7: Perfect. Thank you. For my students, I don't like long, drawn-out processes. It takes too long. Our attention spans are less than goldfish now. And so for the method that I teach, it's a very quick method. You can get in your records in less than a minute when you get comfortable with it. Sometimes on days that we're feeling a little out of body or feeling stress, it might take a little bit longer. And then as terms as mastery for it, our level one course is 4 months long, but it's a lifetime of mastery. Like, I learned something new. I've been teaching the Akashic Records for 9.5 years now, and I learn something new every single time I teach it. There's something that changes because the records are not static, meaning they're not fixed. They are evolving as we evolve as humans. And so things change in the way that we explain things and the way that we connect to things, and time is speeding up. And so they want to support us with those changes as well. But it's a lifetime mastery. But the system to get in and get comfortable with it is really quick.
1: Amy, do we get points for being good with our Akashic Records?
7: We get good karma points, yes. And we also... we get good karma. Yeah, for sure.
1: I knew it. Let's go to first-time caller Jason in South Carolina. Jason, go for it.
9: Good evening, folks. Thank you, Amy, George. George's aunt.
1: Thank you.
9: In the Sinatra, I would say that's a kind of a rat pack. thank you for taking this phone call tonight. And George, your aunt is something else, I got to tell you. Amy, I guess I will direct this to you. I myself am sort of a clairvoyant person. I work in a religious sense. Mm-hmm. I'm a musician. I played over probably 3,000 funerals in my lifetime.
1: Wow.
9: Seen a lot of things. Yet I sit here and as I speak to you tonight, I feel like lost. Even though I'm such a spiritual guy, I have to be at the best of what I do and put my soul out there and everything. But I try to speak to God, but I hear nothing. I don't know what is going on. I'm like I feel like I've been blackballed. I don't know what's going on.
7: Sometimes, we can give to people, but sometimes it's really hard to get those answers for ourselves. And so I'm just giving you a big hug. As far as like that feeling, your soul is craving to create something. That's why it's trying to get your attention. And music, when you play music, you're creating something. But this goes beyond music. And music is great for your soul. And I highly recommend playing the music. And I love that you're playing music. But there's something else that your soul is wanting to create that you've been wanting to create for quite some time, but you haven't given yourself permission to create it because there's a lot of confusion on how you can make it work. And so they're suggesting you fiddle. And what they mean by that, it's like double meaning, is play with things, do things with your hands, go outside. They keep saying something about woodworking, doing something with wood, but there's something that you're

0: things, but I also saw him like finger picking on a guitar. And so there's it, fiddle can mean many things. Also, we look for meaning in what they're saying, the guardians. And so sometimes our first assumption could be incorrect. And so asking follow-up questions is important because then we can have a better understanding. And the guardians always say, never take the answer at face value. Always ask more questions.
1: All right, let's go back to Jason for a moment. Does that help, Jason?
2: Yes, sir.
1: All right, good luck to you, my friend. Next up, Joe in Monterey, California is with us. Go ahead, Joe.
3: Thank you for taking my call, George.
1: Sure, Joe.
3: And, George, this has, reincarnation has nothing to do with God or anything divine at all. A friend of mine didn't want to come down here. They forced her. The life review is one of the biggest guilt trips a person could ever go through. It's destructive. And it's like a prison, George. You don't have much of a choice. And the game is rigged. They give you three choices of what you can do down here. And then they erase your mind. You don't have any memory of your past lives or anything. I do this work, by the way, past lives and stuff, and I know people who travel these higher worlds and what they have to say.
1: Amy, your thoughts on that?
0: I think everybody has different experiences within this work, and it just depends on what you've seen and what you've connected to. But any of the in-between life regressions that I have taken my clients on or my clients have taken their clients on, there's always an option. And they're always able to say no at that time. Now, I haven't been shown a life where someone said they didn't want to come and then they were forced to come. Is that a possibility? Everything's a possibility.
1: Let's go to John in Eugene, Oregon, west of the Rockies. Hi, John.
4: Hi. How's it going?
1: Good, buddy. Thank you.
4: I just had a couple questions real quick. I have a business that I started, and I'm having issues getting clients.
0: Okay.
4: And I'm just wondering if maybe you could see anything for me with that. And also, I have a 16-year-old daughter. She doesn't seem to be doing very well right now. I'm just wondering if you have any advice to help with me making both of those things succeed.
0: Yeah. So as far as helping your daughter, talk to her the way you would have wanted to be talked to when you were 16. Think about like what you might have been struggling with. Now she's a female, so it's going to be different ways of approaching things, but they're just saying like, if you approach it the way your 16-year-old self would have wanted love, that there's going to be a deeper connection that you'll bond with her. There's also, I see you like helping her with just, having like, I don't know if you guys are into crystals or not, but I'm seeing you getting her a crystal that will just help her have a little bit more confidence. And that could be like carnelian. Also, rose quartz would be a great crystal for her for self-love and divine connection. And then as far as your business, what are you trying to focus on? Because I feel like there's like three different focuses, and that's what gets you confused. What are you trying to focus on?
4: Yeah, clients, it's a security business. So I'm trying to do overnight patrol, and I need to get enough clients to make it work. I'm just having issues connecting with anybody right now.
0: Okay, great. So one, join a local networking group, because those people inside of the local networking group will know people that have businesses that need additional assistance. Be willing to knock on doors that you're going to get a no on. And so I would show up to different places and have a conversation, practice your pitch out loud. But the more you show up and they see you, the more likely you're going to get the bid, the opportunity.
1: All right, that'll help. Thanks. We only got about a minute left, Amy.

0: How can people get a hold of you?
1: You can go to my website or social media. I have a weekly video that goes on to YouTube. Everything's under my name, Amy Robeson, AmyRobeson. But my website is theamyrobeson.com. Make sure you put the THE in there just because otherwise you'll go to a realtor. So, and I have free gifts for you on my website, and we have a free masterclass coming up September 1st, which is Awaken Your Intuition. We'll take you into a past life regression and do an ancestral healing inside of the Akashic Records as well. And you can go to my website and sign up for that.
0: What was that aha moment that got you into all this?
1: The aha moment was just going through the through meditation. Like, I had this experience in meditation, and I had a dream. This is going to sound so bizarre. I had a vision of a dead lizard under my desk. Ooh. And the next day there was a dead lizard inside of my house on an ironing board. The next day there was a lizard running around in my house that went up my curtain. And then the very next day, the exact thing I saw in meditation was a dead lizard under my desk. And so it made me go, oh, as an adult, this is very real what I'm seeing. And sometimes it's a metaphor, and sometimes it's a premonition.
0: Well, you're the real deal. Thanks, Amy. Keep in touch. Amy Robeson. For Dan Galante, Donna Walker, Tom Danheiser, Sue Trikas, Lex Lonehood, Sean Latasur, Alec Fernandez, Tim Banal, George Knapp, Richard Serrett, and Rich Vera, I'm George Norrie, somewhere out there on Coast to Coast AM. We'll see you on our next edition. Until then, be safe, everyone.

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8: The conflict with Iran continues. I'm Ted Lindner, Fox News. President Trump says the United States has total control over the Strait of Hormuz. Iran says that's not true. Fox's Jonathan Hunt with the latest from Tel Aviv.
9: The U.S. naval blockade is still in full effect. President Trump says, quote, "I think we will keep it. Our naval blockade is being called by everyone a wall of steel, and there is nothing Iran can do about it." Iran shoots back. It can do plenty about it and says, quote, "The Strait of Hormuz, as before, remains under the full management and control of the Islamic Republic of Iran. No commercial vessel or oil tanker can or will be able to transit the strait safely without the authorization and supervision of Iran's powerful armed forces."
8: Tehran says the strait won't reopen until its demands are met. According to a Fox News poll from late July, 66% of registered voters disapprove of the president's job performance on Iran. Luigi Mangione, the man accused of killing UnitedHealthcare CEO Brian Thompson, set to appear in an emergency hearing later this morning. Fox's Chanley Painter.
10: Luigi Mangione is facing two federal stalking charges resulting in the death of UnitedHealthcare CEO Brian Thompson in December 2024. And the Justice Department is seeking the maximum penalty of life in prison without parole. So in other words, Mangione could choose to plead guilty without anything promised in return. Now the question is why? Strategically for Mangione, pleading guilty to federal charges could also short circuit the state murder case against him, which is scheduled to start on September 8th. Because while the U.S. Constitution allows for separate state and federal prosecution, New York's stricter double jeopardy law could block the state from putting Mangione on trial if he's already federally convicted for the same criminal conduct.
8: Mangione could face life in prison if convicted. 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
21: This is America in the Morning from Westwood One. Good morning, I'm John Trout. It's Friday, August 14th, 2026. Here's what's coming up on America in the Morning.
22: After more than 8 months at sea and problems aboard the USS Abraham Lincoln,
23: this is an outrage.
22: Some relief may be coming. I'm Jim Roop.
24: She's been a role model to millions and millions of young women.
25: The Trump administration is losing a beloved member. I'm Joan Jones.
26: The handpicked board of the Kennedy Center has voted to move forward with a two-year closure to allow for renovation work called for by President Trump. Jennifer King, Washington.
27: A ruling in a case involving the Trump administration and Harvard. I'm Clayton Neville.
28: The biggest obstacles to President Donald Trump's executive order on vaccines may be the logistical challenges. I'm Lisa Dwyer.
29: Luigi Mangione is expected to plead guilty in the federal case accusing him of stalking and killing United Healthcare CEO Brian Thompson. I'm Mike Hempen.
21: All ahead on America in the Morning. Now 7 past. The more than 5,000 sailors aboard the problem-plagued USS Abraham Lincoln, stationed near the Persian Gulf for months, may soon be getting some relief following congressional outrage and concerns over the health of the sailors on board. Details from correspondent Jim Roop.
22: The Abraham Lincoln has been in the Northern Arabian Sea supporting U.S. efforts in the war with Iran for more than 250 days now, in its ninth month. And with issues such as broken toilets, moldy showers, low food supply, shortage of basic hygiene products available in the ship's store, is taking a mental health toll on the military members aboard that ship.
23: This is an outrage.
22: Democrat Senator Jack Reed tells CNN morale aboard the ship, very, very low.
23: They deserve much more than that. They're defending this nation. And I think this is all a result of the very poor planning of this White House and Department of Defense, their lack of a real goal, and the feeling right now among those sailors that they don't know how this is going to end.
22: The Military Times, Stars and Stripes, and the Navy Times are reporting morale is so low and the mental health pressure, fatigue, and other issues increasing. One sailor has reportedly jumped overboard, and other sailors have attempted to jump overboard from the deck of the ship. Parents of those deployed are concerned, like Nicole Conrad.
0: Our government needs to be doing more for our military that's sitting over there.
22: According to the Navy and Secretary of War Pete Hegseth, these reports are exaggerated. A statement from the Navy reads, quote, based on information available to the command, we have not identified an increase in reported suicidal ideation or suicide attempts aboard the ship, end quote. Democrat lawmakers are demanding answers to the reports and concerns by the parents and loved ones of those on board the Abraham Lincoln. Senator Ruben Gallego, a Marine veteran, tells CNN the Trump administration is not considering these sailors at all.
1: They only want to use them as much as they can and abuse them as much as they can, and not really thinking about the best outcome for them.
22: The Navy is now planning on relieving the Abraham Lincoln, replacing it with the USS George Washington. Along with all this, the Wall Street Journal is reporting, and Reuters, that President Trump is also directing the Navy to remove the technology used to launch jet fighters from the aircraft carriers, which is an electromagnetic catapult system, and replace that technology with the old steam catapults. A move expected to cost billions of dollars. I'm Jim Roop.
2: As reported earlier, Caroline Leavitt is leaving the Trump administration at the end of the month, stepping down as White House press secretary to become a full-time mom to her two young children. Joan Jones reports that the White House has not so far floated any names as a replacement for the youngest ever White House press secretary.
3: President Trump made the announcement on Wednesday, praising Leavitt as one of the best White House press secretaries in the history of the office. Leavitt, who is 28, became the youngest person ever to hold the job when she took over in January of 25. Despite her age, Leavitt was tough and at times unapologetic.
4: You're a left-wing hack. You're not a reporter. You're posing in this room as a journalist. Of course the president supports peaceful protests. What a stupid question. These evidence to try to boost her standing with the president are the people in this room who constantly try to sow distrust and chaos amongst the president's cabinet, and it is not working.
3: She had just returned to the White House after giving birth to her second child. In an ex post, she said, quote, the truth is, since returning to the White House after the birth of my daughter, I have felt in my heart that I cannot be the best mom my two young children deserve. Within the administration, she'll be missed. Deputy Chief of Staff Stephen Miller on Fox News.
5: For me, because Caroline is not just a colleague, not just someone for whom I have endless respect and admiration, but she's a close friend, someone I've got to know well, someone that my family has gotten to know well, someone that has really been in every way a source of joy in so many of our lives. Professionally, her credentials, her accolades, her achievements are second to none.
3: As for who will replace her, no firm decision yet, but among the names being floated, conservative political strategist Scott Jennings, lawyer and political advisor Alina Habba, and Carrie Lake, former TV news anchor, now serving as the senior advisor to the United States Agency for Global Media. I'm Joan Jones.
2: 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It's 12 after. Trump's name in the on-again, off-again Kennedy Center when America in the Morning returns after these messages.

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0: This is America in the Morning. Some areas of the nation pummeled with rain, now facing flooding concerns. Here's AccuWeather.com meteorologist LaTroy Thornton.
1: Today may bring a thunderstorm for some of the Midwest and Ohio Valley, but the push of more numerous and more intense downpours is likely to wait for many until tonight and into the day on Saturday, especially within a zone from Iowa and far southern Minnesota through southern Wisconsin, southwestern lower Michigan, and northern portions of both Indiana and Illinois. This is the area that's most likely to face the risk for renewed flooding concerns into the day on Saturday, with slow or difficult travel likely for areas that once again end up underneath repeated downpours. The risk for more numerous drenching daytime showers and thunderstorms extends a bit to the east of there, from western and northern Virginia to eastern Kentucky and much of West Virginia, with some showers around from northeastern Ohio through Delaware, places to the south of there from the Carolinas through central and southern Georgia, and essentially all of Florida have the risk for at least a spotty afternoon thunderstorm, with places from northern New York, Vermont, and New Hampshire through all but southern Maine able to pick up a shower or two today. Afternoon thunderstorms look to be confined to areas from the coast near Texas and into southwestern Louisiana, with a similar risk from Nebraska and eastern Colorado and Wyoming, south and west through those areas where monsoon thunderstorms have been prevalent lately around the Four Corners region and into Nevada. However, today brings the risk for an afternoon thundershower a bit farther to the northwest and southwest, including the southern half or so of Idaho, nearly all of Nevada, and a large chunk of interior central and southern California, while showers and storms spread from southern Montana into the Dakotas. In Memphis, Tennessee, today looks sunny and hot, the high 99. For Elko, Nevada, expect sun at times with a thundershower around and a high of 81. That's the nation's weather. I'm AccuWeather.com meteorologist LaTroy Thornton.
0: 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The Trump-appointed Kennedy Center Board voted Thursday to partially close the iconic art center for up to 2 years during renovations and to also return his name to the Kennedy Center facade, a move that could face a legal challenge. Correspondent Jennifer King reports.
2: The hand-picked board of the Kennedy Center has voted to move forward with a two-year closure to allow for renovation work called for by President Trump.
3: It's run down, it's dilapidated, it's sort of dangerous, things fall out. And we're going to have something that when it opens, it's going to be brand new, beautiful.
2: The board is also naming the plaza in front after Trump and putting his name back on the facade at the sprawling performing arts venue. The new inscription would read, "The John F. Kennedy Center for the Performing Arts, restored and renovated by President Donald Trump." It's not yet clear if that would run afoul of a May court order by a U.S. district judge who blocked the closure as ill-informed and said Trump's name had been added illegally. Ohio Congresswoman Joyce Beatty, who filed the lawsuit opposing the changes, called the latest development a transparent effort to circumvent the court's ruling.
4: This morning's decision to close the center and the surprise agenda item to put Donald Trump's name back on the building was more of the same. This latest development is a transparent effort to circumvent the court's ruling, and I will continue to fight for this treasured national monument.
2: Jennifer King, Washington.
0: A federal judge has dismissed the Trump administration's civil rights lawsuit against Harvard University that accused the school of allowing anti-Semitism on campus. Correspondent Clayton Neville reports.
5: The Trump administration argued that Harvard had violated Title VI by failing to protect Israeli and Jewish students. The university accused of having rewarded protests that erupted on campus amid the Israel-Hamas war and allowing demonstrators to restrict students' access to classrooms. The DOJ also claimed that Harvard fostered a hostile education environment for Jewish students. Well, this week, U.S. District Judge Richard Stern said that the allegations didn't show an ongoing violation of Title VI. The Attorney General's office responded by saying the administration disagrees with that ruling and is considering next steps. This is other lawsuits involving Harvard and the Trump administration are still playing out in the courts, including an appeal concerning the fate of billions of federal dollars that the school receives. I'm Clayton Neville.
0: It's 19 after. An historic cattle shortage forces Tyson Foods to close two facilities. That and more in business news when America in the Morning continues after these messages.
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5: Welcome back. You're with America in the Morning. Fortune Online reports the U.S. government is about to sell 30-year bonds at the highest interest rate in a quarter of a century after an historic sell-off that has stirred speculation the nation will tilt borrowing further towards short-term debt maturities. Interest on the public debt continues to be a key driver of the nation's budget deficit. For the fiscal year to date, the tally is $1.17 trillion, a 15% increase. Prices on consumer and wholesale goods aren't rising as much as feared, and that's been good for stock prices. Two straight days of softer-than-expected inflation data was a catalyst to send the S&P 500 to an all-time high, and both the Dow and the Nasdaq had a winning Thursday. The inflation news was important for another reason, as the Federal Reserve is now likely to leave interest rates alone when they meet next month. Tech shares had solid gains Thursday, led by chip makers SanDisk, Intel, and Micron Technologies. Damian Troyes has a recap from Wall Street.
6: I'm Damian Troisi, and this is the AP Markets Report. Stocks rose to records on Wall Street Thursday. The S&P 500 rose 0.7% and topped its prior all-time high set last week. The Dow rose 0.1% and the Nasdaq Composite rose 0.8%. Treasury yields eased in the bond market. A report showed that the rate of inflation at the wholesale level slowed in July. That follows a report Wednesday that showed the rate of inflation at the consumer level also slowed in July. Crude oil prices fell. They've been swinging sharply recently over uncertainty about the U.S. war with Iran. Damian Troisi, New York.
5: Shares of Workday popped nearly 18% for their best day since 2016 on a report that private equity firm Silver Lake is in talks to buy the human resources software maker. Concerns that artificial intelligence tools will upend software's business model have weighed on Workday shares in recent months. An acquisition in the space could hint at renewed software appetite despite these fears. No comment from Workday or Silver Lake, according to CNBC. Tyson Foods announced it will close two facilities and is pursuing the sale of a third as it makes strategic changes to its beef business. According to Fox Business, the company will end operations at its Joslin, Illinois beef plant and its Eagle Mountain, Utah case ready facility while pursuing a sale of its Pasco, Washington beef facility, according to a Tyson Foods news release. The company says capacity from the Illinois and Utah facilities will be shifted to other Tyson locations. It's 24 after. When we return on America in the Morning, the latest vaccine controversy out of D.C. after these messages.
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5: It's 26 past. Thanks for listening. America in the Morning continues. This week's new White House directives on vaccines seems to be causing some controversy where it comes to the vaccination process. Correspondent Lisa Dwyer explains.
10: The biggest obstacles to President Donald Trump's executive order on vaccines may be the logistical challenges it poses for U.S. parents, health providers, and drug makers. Earlier this week, President Trump said the plan is to separate childhood vaccinations.
11: At 1 year, you should have five separate visits for vaccines rather than getting them all in the same day.
10: Health experts say vaccination rates are likely to fall because parents will need to take children to more appointments. There is also concern over the financial cost. Vaccine makers will need to build new manufacturing plants capable of producing millions of extra doses. Individual shots have not been marketed separately in the U.S. for decades. I'm Lisa Dwyer.
5: The U.S. federal court in Manhattan will be the scene today when Luigi Mangione, charged with the killing of a health insurance executive, is expected to plead guilty. Correspondent Mike Hempen reports the plea will resolve the federal case 1 month before Mangione is expected to face New York State charges on murder next month.
12: A source tells the Associated Press that Luigi Mangione is expected to plead guilty as early as Friday in the federal case accusing him of stalking and killing United Healthcare CEO Brian Thompson. The person speaking anonymously also says it's possible Mangione could change his mind. He's expected to attend a hearing Friday in the case. Mangione is accused of shooting Thompson outside a New York City hotel in December 2024. His lawyers and spokespeople for the Justice Department and Manhattan federal prosecutors have declined to comment. I'm Mike Hempen.
5: America in the Morning for Friday, August 14th, 2026 is produced by Jeff McKay. I'm John Trout. 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
18: 5:30 with Augusta's morning news. Here's Gail Minow. Thank you, John. Good morning, everyone. Now suspended Burke County Sheriff Alfonso Williams was arrested yesterday and released after posting bond. The arrest came days after Williams was indicted by a Burke County grand jury alleging theft by conversion and making false statements. The state-level action came after Williams pleaded not guilty to multiple federal counts of extortion and providing a weapon to a convicted felon, and was released after posting bond there. A retired Superior Court judge has been named to hear the state charges against Williams after judges in the Augusta Judicial Circuit recused themselves from the case. An Augusta man, already behind bars on state charges in South Carolina, has been sentenced in U.S. District Court. 40-year-old Derek Gathers received a 15-year sentence Thursday for shooting a South Carolina state trooper during a traffic stop more than 2 years ago. Gathers was already serving a 38 term for charges of the case after shooting Trooper B.A. Frazier during a traffic stop in Bamberg County, then fleeing the scene. 80 months to the most recent sentence will be served consecutively to his current term. The remaining time will be concurrent to the state sentence. Three suspects are in custody for Wednesday's fatal shooting of a South Carolina high school student. 17-year-old Jamiltron Fair Jr. was shot in the head and killed while waiting for a bus to take him to Gaffney High School. 17-year-old Reginald Barnes Jr. was charged Thursday with murder. 18-year-old Kevion Covington was also accused of murder and possessing a weapon during a violent crime. He faces a bond hearing later today. The third suspect, identified only as a 16-year-old, was arrested during a traffic stop in Spartanburg. Officials say the victim was scheduled to graduate from high school in December. Mortgage rates fell for the first time in 6 weeks. Freddie Mac's latest primary mortgage market survey shows the average rate on the benchmark 30-year fixed mortgage fell to 6.67% from last week's reading of 6.69. The average rate on the 30-year loan was 6.58% 1 year ago. The average rate on a 15-year fixed mortgage fell to 5.96 from last week's reading of 6.01. And energy and digital communications company plans a $1 billion investment spread among three southeastern states, including South Carolina. Prysmian plans to invest $80 million to expand its optic cable for a manufacturing plant in Lexington County, creating 130 new jobs. The company plans similar investments in North Carolina and Tennessee as part of a plan to create 600 manufacturing jobs across the southeast. The coming academic year at the University of South Carolina Aiken appears to be another record breaker in the making. USCA Chancellor Dr. Daniel Heimerman expects a third consecutive year of increased enrollment when fall classes begin Tuesday.
19: We're thinking the total headcount will be up 7%, although I saw a figure from Columbia last week that said 11%, but there could be some melt. Undergraduate will be up 5%, and graduate will be up 13%. So, again, you know, we're anticipating during that October census to be at about 4,500 students.
18: Dr. Heimerman says the nursing school will be a point of emphasis this year as demand for healthcare workers increases. You can hear more from Dr. Heimerman about the year ahead at USCA during the Community Spotlight program Sunday at 8 a.m. here on 95.1 WGAC. After an off day, the Braves are ready to go again tonight, playing the first of three against Arizona at Truist Park. Sports guru Ashley Brown previews the action on 2020 Sports during the morning news with John and Mary Liz here on Augusta's Voice of the Braves, 95.1 WGAC. In for Mary Liz again this Friday morning, I'm Gail Mino in the WGAC News Center.
20: All righty. Thank you, sir. 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Clouds and sun this morning. Pretty good chance of an afternoon thundershower. It's going to be hot, 95 degrees. Heat index is going to be about 107. It is 535. 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
6: Mm-hmm. Okay. News, talk, information, WGAC. It's Augusta's Morning News for your Friday, 540. 20 before 6. It's Friday, August 14th. That's Gail Mino in for Mary Liz Nolan this morning. Maybe not. You won't hear from Joe Lundberg. You'll hear from Ashley Brown. I'm John Patrick. Morning, sir.
7: Good morning.
6: No, not really.
7: Yeah, I say that advisedly. I didn't realize. Well, you know, we didn't have AccuWeather yesterday afternoon, and I just left the place hoping, well, maybe it'll work in the morning. And then it didn't occur to me because I was busy doing what I normally do.
6: Yeah.
7: And the minute you showed up in the door there,
6: we are having some technical difficulties this morning. Some of which. All of them will work around. I don't think any of them. I've spoken to this crack engineering staff. I don't think any of them will be fixed this morning. We'll work around. We'll see how it goes. We'll do our best.
7: Yeah, well, that's all you can do.
6: I often say it seems like Mondays come around more often than Fridays. but Friday should not feel like a Monday. And this Friday feels like a Monday.
7: Feels like Monday. Yeah.
6: Okay.
7: Well, what are you going to do?
6: Well, you know, if there's a computer issue, we are dead in the water.
7: Yeah.
6: There was a time, Gail and I both remember, was never that way. There were problems, and you did some workarounds, but... it's where we are in this industry, maybe where you are, where you work. If there is a computer issue, we're stuck.
7: Yeah.
6: We can't do anything. I think maybe worse than that, if for some reason you don't have your phone, you can't do anything.
7: Exactly.
6: Because you can't get into the computers that don't work.
7: Mm-hmm.
6: If you don't have your phone. I think in all the years, I think I've forgotten my phone at one day, but I can't because in my car to access any sort of, sound,
7: mm-hmm.
6: I need my phone.
7: Yeah.
6: So it kind of tells me right away, John, you don't have your phone. if I can't, you know, get into the podcasts or get into the music or get into anything like this, it lets me know you don't have your phone. But boy, it seems like there was a morning. It seems like there was a morning I've, you know what? No, I don't think I forgot my phone. I think I forgot my wallet.
7: Uh-huh.
6: And I can't get into the building.
7: Yeah. That, well, that's great. You know. Just do the show from the parking lot.
6: Oh, well, I wanted to, but I guess I can't get in the building.
7: Darn. I guess I'll go home now.
6: And then, yeah, I think I called her because I debated whether or not I called her. Or, by the way, welcome. Good morning. This is the only thing on the radio right now. I was either going to call her or come over to that window and knock on it. And I thought, that's probably the wrong thing to do. Knocking on that window at 5 o'clock in the morning. Yeah. I think I'll call her. And I did. Can you let me in, please? So again, if, you know, it's the world of technology. It's where we are right now. If we got computer issues, and again, yeah, we are dead in the water because of the computer issues. And if you don't have your phone, and the problem we're having now, you know, I asked the engineering staff, will this manifest itself in other, like, later in the day? Because there's work that has to be done later in the day that requires something that's not working this morning.
7: Mm-hmm.
6: And they said, well, you know, it might not be working on your computer. It might be okay on all the other computers. Oh, okay, fine. Great.
7: That solves it.
6: Yeah. So it's a workaround. We're going to bear with us. We'll figure something out. We'll try and make it all make sense.
7: Yeah, Mary Liz owes me one for me having to work.
6: Yeah.
7: This should be her dealing with this, not me.
6: Well, that's a good point. That's a good point.
7: Maybe I can get something out of this deal here.
6: Why don't we should probably call her and let her know that now.
7: Yeah,
6: let's call her now. Let's bring her in on this. Let's let her enjoy all of this.
7: Yeah.
6: All right. Well, we're gonna
7: spread,
6: try. And,
7: yeah, spread the joy.
6: Yeah, we're gonna try and figure this out. I'm gonna do something here. You're gonna do something over there, and we're gonna see how all of this goes. Here's part of our first problem, and that's AccuWeather. No Joe Lundberg so far this morning. Clouds and sun this morning. Might be an afternoon thunderstorm, a isolated, widely scattered thunderstorm today. High of 96. Pretty much same forecast for tomorrow and a high of 96. And then for Sunday, less chance of a shower, but still sunny, hot, humid, high of 96. Again, you know, it's late August. Kind of stuff we should be expecting. We have clear skies. It's 75 now. 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

0: 40. With Gail, AB coming up. I'm John. Gail with a look at what we're following this morning.
1: A lot of news over the last couple of weeks coming out of Burke County. That'll be the case again today. Authorities there will hold a news conference later this morning, I believe it is. They're going to talk about, they say they've wrapped up the their initial investigation into last week's quadruple murders, and they'll talk about that a little bit more later today.
0: Okay. Any chance, did you look at any? I guess there was, I guess we had exhibition football game last night. Did you look at any of that?
1: No, I didn't. I heard Austin talking about it yesterday, and
0: yeah,
1: I thought
0: it was
1: about
0: Packers,
1: checking
0: Steelers.
1: It out. Yeah, but I, oh, well.
0: Say no more.
1: Yeah. Forgive me, Father, for not not checking in. And I was a big Packer fan when I was a kid, too.
0: Well, forgive him again, Father.
1: Yes, exactly.
0: I know we see spring training games. I don't know that there's anything more irrelevant than an NFL preseason football game.
1: Yeah.
0: I tried. There were a couple of things to look at last night. And neither one of them really excited me, whether it was the Packers and the Steelers exhibition game or preseason game,
1: mm-hmm.
0: or the on Netflix they did the Field of Dreams baseball game.
1: Yeah, that's right.
0: Again.
1: That's right.
0: And I tried looking at 5 minutes of the football game, and I'm like, well, first of all, I got to get jacked up about these two teams. I don't know that I am. Jordan Love at least was in for the Packers for a series,
1: mm-hmm.
0: And then they were gone, and I'm like, I don't care.
1: Yeah.
0: Let me go look at the baseball game. And it was Phillies, Twins, don't care about them.
1: No.
0: And the whole Field of Dreams thing was really neat the first time.
1: But after that, it's kind of old news.
0: Oh, they're pushing it. Yeah.
1: Well, you know, when I was much younger, I did pay attention to some exhibition preseason NFL games. Believe it or not, because I got kind of a kick out of seeing, well, you know, the fourth string tight end who was a 15th round draft pick from SMU last year, just to see, you know, these guys that, you know, you're not going to see them when the regular season starts, and see, you know, who might make the team, who might not. It was, I don't know, that kind of piqued my interest.
0: Now, having said that, and I think they're, well, I don't think anybody's on a network yet. Might be this weekend. I don't know. But having said that, the ratings are going to be good.
1: Mm-hmm.
0: People will turn in to watch this because it's football.
1: Exactly.
0: Not because it's good football, but because it's football.
1: Yeah, it's something. It's different. It's back.
0: Yeah. Couple of things from the baseball game. When they first did the Field of Dreams game 3 years ago, and Kevin Costner comes out of the cornfield.
1: Yeah.
0: And I think speaks the speech he gave in the movie, and it was really, really so well done. So last night, and I don't know how they chose whom they chose, but they had about 15 major leaguers, retired major leaguers, come out of the cornfield.
1: Mm-hmm.
0: I don't know how they chose them, but there they were standing, you know, and it was like, okay, well, that's all right. my favorite moment in the game, though, was one of the players – I think for the Twins, wanted to dispute a call at the plate, wanted to dispute a ball strike call, so he started tapping his helmet to get the ABS to work. Well, it had to be explained to him, we don't really have that technology here in this field. We can't do ABS tonight. If they called it a strike, I'm sorry, it's a strike.
1: Live with it, buddy.
0: Yeah, it was kind of like us today. You know, it's kind of like us this morning.
1: Yeah.
0: We don't have the technology for ABS. I know it sounded like a strike, but it was probably a ball. So anyway.
1: I haven't watched Field of Dreams in a while. I'll have to do that because it still kind of tugs at your heart a little bit, even no matter how many times you've seen it.
0: Yeah.
1: And I'm not from that part of Iowa, but I'm from Iowa, so that always kind of hits home.
0: I get it.
1: From you know, with me too.
0: Yeah, sure. Yeah. All right. 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Clouds and sun this morning. Might be an isolated thunderstorm later this afternoon. We'll hit 96 degrees. It'll be sunny tomorrow.

0: tomorrow again. You know how this goes. Slight chance of an afternoon storm. Hey, a little bit warmer, high of 97. For Sunday, more clouds and sun, hot, humid, less chance of a shower, high of 95. Clear this morning, and 75. 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
10: He says this is what makes the Iran conflict even more difficult.
11: I'm Dave Anthony, Fox News.
12: The Iranians sometimes make commitments that they don't honor. They make a deal, they don't honor the deal.
11: And Vice President Vance tells Fox, in addition to making sure Iran does not get a nuclear weapon, lowering fuel prices is a big goal. And the ongoing standoff over Strait of Hormuz shipping with the U.S. and Iran both insisting they control the key waterway. And as American forces remain in the region,
10: conditions on a warship that's been at sea since November. The USS Abraham Lincoln getting more attention.
13: Democrat Senator Richard Blumenthal raising concerns of supply shortages, water contamination, plumbing issues, and deteriorating mental health in a letter to Secretary Hegseth, asking, quote, whether the Navy can sustain the operational tempo now being demanded of its carrier force.
10: Fox's Jackie Heinrich. War Secretary Hegseth says conditions on the ship have been misrepresented, but another ship is reportedly headed to the Middle East, the USS George Washington, that could relieve the Lincoln and its crew. Luigi Mangione returns to court later this morning in New York City for a hearing in the federal case against him, where he's facing stalking charges related to the 2024 shooting death of United Healthcare CEO Brian Thompson.
14: According to a senior Justice Department source to Fox News, there is no plea agreement reached between federal prosecutors and Mangione's defense team. However, Mangione is at any time allowed to plead guilty in open court if he so chooses. So that source telling us that if Mangione does in fact plead guilty today, the DOJ would ask the judge for the maximum penalty of life in prison.
10: Fox's Chanley Painter reports from outside the court. Mangione is
14: hoping that with his cooperation, his lack of criminal history, his education, his background, he will get something less than a life sentence.
10: Also, a guilty plea in the federal case could upend the state murder case against Mangione because of New York's double jeopardy laws. A hurricane warning just issued for Hawaii's Big Island as Tropical Storm Lala approaches this weekend. 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
0: 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Sun and clouds this morning. Chance of an isolated thunderstorm this afternoon. We'll hit 96. Sunny tomorrow. Slight chance of an afternoon thunderstorm and a high of 97. Sunday, more clouds and sun. Less chance of a storm. Hot, humid, and a high of 95.
1: WGAC News Time coming up on 6:06. Good morning. I'm Gail Mino in for Mary Liz. Burke County authorities hold a news conference later today to discuss the latest details of last weekend's quadruple murders in Sardis. The names of the victims were officially made public for the first time yesterday. They were identified as 59-year-old Walter Bunch, 51-year-old Rebecca Oglesby, 53-year-old Betty Fort, and 31-year-old Jessica Carroll. Their suspected killer, Adolphus Christopher Morris, died while exchanging gunfire with pursuing deputies about 24 hours after the murders were discovered. Investigators have completed their initial work on the case, and they're expected to discuss details at today's news conference. Alex Murdaugh is set to return to court today as prosecutors and defense attorneys argue over some of the major issues that may determine what a new jury might or might not hear when Murdaugh is retried for the murders of his wife and son. Friday's hearing comes as both sides have filed a new round of motions ahead of Murdaugh's retrial, which is currently scheduled to begin next April. Among the disputes, whether prosecutors can again introduce evidence of Murdaugh's financial crimes, where the trial should be held, and whether DNA found beneath Murdaugh's wife Maggie Murdaugh's fingernails should undergo additional testing, and what evidence from the original investigation can be used during a retrial. One of the most consequential questions involves how much evidence jurors should hear about Murdaugh's extensive financial crimes. Prosecutors have renewed their request to introduce financial evidence as part of their theory of motive for the killings. A company that operates a vast nationwide network of automated cameras that record the license plate numbers and their and other characteristics of all passing vehicles is making changes to its platform. The changes announced by Flock Safety are intended to quell privacy concerns and address documented abuses of its systems by members of law enforcement. They'll make what were once original guardrails mandatory by January. Among them, all law enforcement customers will have to implement an audit tool that's intended to flag abnormal search behavior. The company is increasingly under scrutiny from lawmakers of both parties, civil liberties advocates, and citizens across the U.S. Endorsements are mounting for two South Carolina Republicans still vying for a U.S. Senate seat. Interim Senator Darlene Graham faces off against Congressman Ralph Norman in an August 25th runoff for the nomination to replace Graham's brother, the late Lindsey Graham, on the November ballot. President Trump leads the list of those endorsing Darlene Graham, who also has the backing of Senator Tim Scott and Lieutenant Governor Pam Evett. Norman, a 10-year congressman from Rock Hill, is supported by former Governor Nikki Haley and outgoing Congresswoman Nancy Mace. Yet to weigh in on the runoff, Governor Henry McMaster, who appointed Darlene Graham to serve the final months of her late brother's term. Wholesale inflation dropped last month as gas prices reversed some of their Iran war spike and other costs cooled as well, a sign that inflation could move lower in the months ahead. The Labor Department's Producer Price Index, which captures inflation before it reaches consumers, rose 4.7% in July from a year ago, down from a much larger 5.5% increase in June. On a monthly basis, wholesale prices were unchanged from June to July, after ticking slightly downward the month before. All three indexes were higher on Wall Street yesterday after a somewhat encouraging report on inflation. John has the latest on futures markets during the morning news with John and Mary Liz here on 95.1 WGAC. In once again this morning for Mary Liz, I'm Gail Mino in the WGAC News Center.
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0: All right, hard for me to talk about this without sounding like I'm getting on a soapbox. 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
5: 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Clouds and sun this morning. There is a chance of an isolated thunderstorm this afternoon. We'll hit 96 for the weekend. Sunny tomorrow, slight chance of an afternoon storm and a high of 97. Sunday, more clouds and sun, hot, humid, high of 95. It is clear and 75 now. 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
5: All right. 6:16 now. More than half of the workers in this country, 54%, said they would accept a pay cut just to keep working. According to Monster's 2026 job security report that includes responses from over 1,000 U.S. employees polled in mid-July, more than half of the Americans said they're willing to take a 20% pay cut to have a better work-life balance. More than one in four, 26%, said they'd take a pay cut of up to 5%. Another 28% said they would accept a reduction of 5% or more. 11% said they would accept a pay cut greater than 10%. One of the 200-pound heads saying, in today's labor market, predictability and stability may outweigh the promise of higher earnings for many professionals. Three in five. 61% of workers say they'd be willing to give up at least one aspect of their compensation or workplace experience. More than a quarter said they'd sacrifice some bonuses. What's a bonus?
7: I don't know.
5: Okay. Incentives. What's an incentive?
7: Sounds a little vaguely familiar.
5: Vaguely familiar. Workplace perks or benefits. It says almost unheard of a few years ago. 23% said they'd give up workplace flexibility, including remote work. 17% said they'd even accept higher insurance, health insurance costs, all against the security. Would you accept that to keep the job? I've always, when you get, they position it in such a way, and we've talked about this before. When they sit across from you and say, we're going in a different direction.
7: Mm-hmm.
5: I can go in that direction.
7: Yeah.
5: But
7: take me along.
5: Yeah. But they're it's garbage. I mean, they've made the decision to let you go.
7: Yeah.
5: You know, we're going in it. Well, wait, I can go in a different direction. Why can't I go in a different direction?
7: Yeah.
5: I can go in that direction. I've been going in this direction because that's the direction you wanted me to go in.
7: Mm-hmm.
5: I'll go in this one. You know, I've taken a pay cut. God, this was many years ago. This was maybe 30, 35 years ago.
7: Mm-hmm.
5: And I think a few of us did, three or four of us in the building did. And I will never forget what my boss, who also took a pay cut, said to me as we kind of left the meeting and gathered in the office to kind of assess what just happened here. He said, you know, I don't know who the better man is, the one that takes it and keeps working hard, or the one that says, no, I'm gone.
7: Yeah.
5: I don't know and I've never forgotten that. We stayed. We all stayed. It never came back.
7: Mm-hmm.
5: It
7: never does.
5: Well,
7: rarely does.
5: Yeah, because I'll say this about here. We did some of that in COVID here,
7: mm-hmm.
5: and then it came back. But it rarely does. Rarely does. And I, you know, I guess the job insecurity that people are feeling today, and I don't want to overstate this, is something that we go through in this industry all the time. You know, what they're feeling is kind of a feeling that's in this industry mm-hmm. a lot.
7: A rather large broadcast entity yep. Issued another bloodletting just a few days ago.
5: Yeah, going through it now.
7: Yeah.
5: Been doing it. There's been news in our industry like every day for a week
7: mm-hmm.
5: from that company.
7: Yeah.
5: A lot of it going on. So, again, not a surprising survey that, you know, more people would take some hits, some, you know, stomach punches to avoid the big knockout. Yeah, I can do that. Raise my healthcare premiums so I can stay, or take the cut so I can stay. There's more and more of that going on. So, it's tough times. Here's AB. Here's some sports.
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9: Well, a busy night last night of NFL action, preseason football here. The number one pick in the draft and Heisman Trophy winner Fernando Mendoza. He looked pretty good in the first game. Arizona taking on the Las Vegas Raiders. Arizona won 27-14, but Mendoza for the Raiders, 10 of 16, 97 yards and a touchdown in that game. Other winners, Cincinnati beat Detroit 16-14, Pittsburgh over Green Bay 28-9. The Chargers beat the Texans 27-7. Colts and Pats played to a 13-all tie, and the Titans beat the 49ers 19-13. 10 games this weekend, 3 tonight, 7 tomorrow. Including tonight, the Atlanta Falcons hosting Denver at 7 o'clock. In baseball, it was the Philadelphia Phillies over Minnesota 7-1 in the Field of Dream game. That's the Field of Dreams in the cornfields in Iowa. Kyle Schwarber hit two home runs into the cornfields last night. The Braves were off, but they're back in action tonight, hosting Arizona with Chris Sale on the mound. 2020 Sports, Ashley Brown, 95.1 WGAC.
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5: Okay. News Talk Information, WGAC. It's Augusta's morning news on a Friday morning, 6:22 now. Markets yesterday were up. The Dow was up 69. The NASDAQ was up 214. Dow futures this morning down around 60. With Gail in for Mary Liz, AB, John, Gail with a look at what we're following this morning.
7: Do you need a side gig, John?
5: Yeah. I'll think about that today.
7: The South Carolina State Fair maybe can help. They're hiring for the upcoming fair. We'll have some details on that.
5: Okay.
7: They do this every year.
5: Come see the frog, baby.
7: Yep.
5: Needy. horrible story out of Illinois. This firefighter, Joe Belgio, filed a lawsuit alleging that contaminated oysters served at a suburban Chicago restaurant led to a medical catastrophe, permanent brain damage.
7: Mm.
5: His fiance said they were celebrating something at Gibson's Steakhouse last June. She and Belgio had recently started their family, had a five-month-old daughter. Pictures from the day said changed their lives forever. What appears to be a strong, healthy man. I want people to be aware that this could happen to anyone. Casual day, casual guy at a restaurant, wanted to celebrate life with his family. Life can change in an instant. Now, Belgio, confined to a hospital bed, a Marine vet, retired firefighter, they say is unrecognizable. They say contaminated raw oysters caused his health to spiral out of control. Ended up getting very, very ill, resulting in cardiac arrests, lost consciousness and oxygen for at least 8 minutes, revived by his fire department, been in the hospital ever since. Doctors quickly screened for bacteria, discovered several pathogens, all of which are associated with shellfish contamination. He is most likely bedridden for the rest of his life, brain damage, very little cognitive capacity, will need care for the rest of his life. Spokesperson said there'd been no reports of other illnesses based on the facts and the internal investigation. No evidence to suggest that this is for the restaurant. No evidence to suggest that our establishment caused his health concern. We're confident that a fair and thorough legal process will agree with this conclusion. Also named in the lawsuit is Supreme Lobster and Seafood Company. They have not responded. That's terrible. That's just...
7: Well, the key words there, life can change in a heartbeat.
5: Yes. You know, we used to do the radiothon with the kids at the children's hospital.
7: Yeah.
5: And we used to talk about the fact that... you know, you'd wake up one morning and everything was fine, and you could go to bed that night and everything was entirely different.
7: It was
5: different.
7: Just altered completely.
5: I mean, I'm sure it's a product of our ages, but you say it all the time. You never know. You just never know.
7: Yeah, it's there's what more can you say?
5: Yeah, yeah. Weather, weekend weather on the Fives, brought to you by Peachtree Pools, your hometown pool store for more than 20 years. We'll have some clouds and sun this morning. There is a chance of an isolated thunderstorm this afternoon. It's going to be hot because it's August, 96 degrees for the weekend. Sunny tomorrow, slight chance of an afternoon storm. Little warmer, high of 97. Sunday, partly cloudy, less chance of rain, still hot, still humid, high of 95. It is clear and 75 now. 626 News Talk Information, WGAC. With all of that kind of weather talk, you know we get the afternoon thunderstorms. 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
7: Thank you, John. Now suspended Burke County Sheriff Alfonso Williams was arrested yesterday, then released after posting bond. The arrest came days after Williams was indicted by a Burke County grand jury alleging theft by conversion and making false statements. The state-level action came after Williams pleaded not guilty to multiple federal counts of extortion and providing a weapon to a convicted felon. A retired Superior Court judge has been named to hear the state charges against Williams after judges in the Augusta Judicial Circuit recused themselves. An Augusta man already behind bars on state charges in South Carolina has been sentenced in U.S. District Court. 40-year-old Derek Gathers received a 15-year sentence Thursday for shooting a South Carolina state trooper in the face during a traffic stop more than 2 years ago. Gathers was already serving a 38-year term for charges in the case after shooting trooper B.A. Frazier during a traffic stop in Bamberg County, then fleeing the scene. 80 months of the most recent sentence will be served consecutively to his current term. The remaining time will be concurrent to the state sentence. Mortgage rates fell for the first time in 6 weeks. Freddie Mac's latest primary mortgage market survey shows the average rate on the benchmark 30-year fixed note fell to 6.67% from last week's reading of 6.69. The average rate on a 30-year loan 1 year ago was 6.58%. The average rate on a 15-year fixed mortgage fell slightly as well to 5.96% from last week's reading of 6.01. Looking to pick up a few extra bucks, the South Carolina State Fair can help. The fair is hiring hundreds of seasonal workers as it prepares for its annual 10-day run coming up in October. General Manager Nancy Smith says every year the fair hires about 500 seasonal employees to work in areas such as ticket sellers, building attendants, circus ushers, and staffers for the fine art and student art departments. More information available at scstatefair.org. Once again, that is scstatefair.org. This year's state fair runs from October 15th through the 25th. In Colombia. Experts are scrambling for answers after dozens of dead dogfish sharks washed up on the southern New Jersey shoreline this week.
15: The 3 to 5 foot sharks were scattered across roughly 10 blocks of shoreline in Sea Isle City, a vibrant beach community on the Jersey shore, 30 minutes south of Atlantic City. A marine scientist with Stockton University says the deaths could be linked to fishing activity, suggesting the sharks may have been accidentally captured and then dumped back into the ocean before washing ashore. The exact cause remains unknown. Dogfish are common along the Jersey shore, but some populations have declined. due to accidental catches by fishermen. Ted Lindner, Fox News.
7: Three suspects are in custody for Wednesday's fatal shooting of a South Carolina high school student. 17-year-old Jamaltren Affair Jr. was shot in the head and killed while he waited for a bus to take him to Gaffney High School. 17-year-old Reginald Barnes Jr. was charged Thursday with murder. 18-year-old Kevion Covington was also charged with murder and possessing a weapon during a violent crime. He faces a bond hearing later today. The third suspect, identified only as a 16-year-old, was arrested during a traffic stop in Spartanburg. Officials say the victim was scheduled to graduate from high school in December. Tennessee and Oklahoma have put inmates to death within 30 minutes of each other, and Alabama followed suit hours later as the states executed three men in a single day. It was the first time in nearly 16 years that three executions were carried out in the U.S. on the same day. Tennessee executed Anthony Hines Thursday for the 1985 stabbing death of a hotel maid. In Oklahoma, Carlos Cuesta Rodriguez was executed for murdering his girlfriend, and Alabama executed Jeremy Williams, who dropped appeals after pleading guilty to the 2021 rape and murder of a 5-year-old girl. An energy and digital communications company plans a $1 billion investment spread among three southeastern states, including South Carolina. Prysmian plans to invest $80 million to expand its optic cable manufacturing plant in Lexington County, creating 130 new jobs. The company plans similar investments in North Carolina and Texas as part of a plan to create 600 manufacturing jobs in the Southeast. After an off day, the Braves are ready to go again, playing the first of three against Arizona tonight. Sports guru Ashley Brown previews the action on 2020 Sports during the morning news with John and Mary Liz here on Augusta's Voice of the Braves, 95.1 WGAC. In for Mary Liz, this Friday morning, I'm Gail Mino at the WGAC News Center.
16: Just an observation about those stories about the executions.
7: Mm-hmm.
16: One guy executed, 41 years?
7: Yeah, 85.
16: And then the other one, 5 years.
7: Yeah.
16: He said it was a 2021.
7: Mm-hmm.
16: Okay. All right.
7: Yep.
16: Yeah, hardly ever hear about 5 years.
7: That's pretty rare.
16: Yeah. All right. Thank you, sir.
7: Mm-hmm.
16: 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Clouds and sun this morning, kind of clouds and sun all day long, chance of an afternoon thunderstorm. High of 96 today. For tomorrow, sunny, slight chance of an afternoon storm. We'll hit 97. And then Sunday, pretty much the same thing. Clouds, sunshine, hot, humid. Chance of a thunderstorm decreases on Sunday and a high of 95. It is clear this morning, 75 degrees and 636. 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
16: Well, the top 70 players on the PGA Tour's FedEx Cup standings are at the FedEx St. Jude Classic, the PGA Tour playoffs underway. Five players share the lead at 5-under after round one. Michael Thorbjornsson, Jordan Spieth, Kurt Kitayama, Jake Knapp, and Michael Kim. Round two is today. Baseball, the Braves were off last night. They've won two in a row and 11 of 14. Chris Sale will be on the mound tonight when they host Arizona. Also in football, the Atlanta Falcons open their preseason tonight when they play host to the Denver Broncos at 7 o'clock. Also, we are 1 week away. 1 week from tonight, the kickoff of the high school football season. 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
0: Okay, news talk information, WGAC. It's Augusta's Morning News, Friday morning, 6:43 already, 17 till 7. Little bit of sports with Gail, Ed, Baby, and John. So I run across this from the sporting news. I love lists because we can argue about them all the time. The top 20 college football teams of all time. Which teams were the best since in the last 125 years? We'll go through them. 20, the 1991 Miami Hurricanes. Okay. 19, the 1944 Army team. You remember that team?
7: Is that Doc Blanchard?
0: Yes. Yes.
7: Blanchard and Davis was
0: yes,
7: the backfield?
0: Yes, Blanchard and Davis. Absolutely correct. Look at you. Let's see here. Hold on. What have I done? What have I done? I got this out of order. Figures. Missing a couple here. Here we go. Number 18, the 1987 Miami Hurricanes. Number 17, the 2020 Alabama Crimson Tide. Number 16, the 1988 Notre Dame team. 15th, 1956 Oklahoma team. 14th on the list, 1968 Ohio State team.
7: Archie Griffin.
0: That would be, I
7: Rex
0: believe.
7: Kern.
0: Yeah.
7: Yeah.
0: 13th, 1979 Alabama Crimson Tide. 12th best college football team ever, the 2022 Georgia Bulldogs.
7: Yeah.
0: Number 11, the 2018 Clemson Tigers.
7: Hmm.
0: Let's see here. The 10th, and we'll go up to top 10 here. The 2025 Indiana Hoosiers, last year's Indiana Hoosiers.
7: Really?
0: 10th best college football team ever.
7: Huh.
0: Number 9, the 2009 Alabama Crimson Tide. Number 8, 1974 Oklahoma Sooners.
7: I was going to say, was that DeBoz came along after 74? That
0: believe,
7: was those two, yeah.
0: Yeah, this says the All-Americans were Kyle Davis, John Roush, Rod Schoate, Joe Washington, Randy Hughes.
7: Joe Washington, yeah.
0: Seventh best college football team ever, the 1972 USC Trojans.
7: Mm-hmm.
0: Sixth on the list, the 1971 Nebraska Cornhuskers.
7: During the Tom Osborne, Johnny Rogers. Mm-hmm. Was the tailback there.
0: Number five, the 2004 USC Trojans. Number four, 2005 Texas Longhorns. That was Vince Young.
7: Vince Young.
0: Number three, third best college football team ever, 2019 LSU, Joe Burrow.
7: Hmm. Okay.
0: Second best college football team ever, 2001 Miami Hurricanes. Jeremy Shockey is really the only name I kind of remember. And the best college football team ever, 1995 Nebraska Cornhuskers. Tommy Frazier, they won every game by 14 points or more.
7: Hmm, okay.
0: This is all according to Sporting News. It says 1995 Nebraska team was the only school that appeared on all 20 ballots. So... And in those years, I mean, the Oklahoma-Nebraska stuff.
7: Oh, yeah.
0: Oh, God.
7: That was
0: big time.
7: It was Oklahoma-Nebraska.
0: Yep.
7: That was a must-watch.
0: Yep.
7: Ohio
0: State-Michigan. Yep.
7: You know, just Army. Well, Army-Navy is
0: always,
7: every year.
0: Always.
7: I mean, just always.
0: Yeah, yeah, exactly. 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Sun and clouds this morning. Chance of some isolated thunderstorms like we've had the last few days. High of 96. Sunshine tomorrow. Maybe an afternoon thunderstorm and a high of 97. Sunday, clouds, sun. Chance of a shower decreases. Hot, humid, high of 95. Sunny and 75 now. News talk information, WGAC.
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3: All right. News talk information, WGAC. It's Augusta's Morning News on a Friday morning, 6:53 already. Don't run late. Markets were up yesterday. The Dow was up 69. The NASDAQ was up 214. Dow futures this morning down around 70. Austin coming up in 30 minutes with his morning commentary. With Gail in for Mary Liz this morning, and AB and John. Gail with a look at what we're following this morning.
4: Alex Murdoch will be back in court again in South Carolina today, and we'll tell you about what that's all about.
3: I said during the whole thing going on a couple of years ago, I couldn't have cared less. I know people were just mesmerized by the whole Alec Murdoch mm-hmm. thing. And then Hulu, I think, had a six-part series, maybe four, however many, episodic thing on the whole thing. And I ended up watching that.
4: Mm-hmm.
3: All right, now I'm in.
4: And now we get to go through it for another few years.
3: Yeah. You had mentioned earlier in the newscast, I guess they're either debating bringing in his financial situation, or they're not going to bring in his financial situation.
4: Yeah, that's part of it. Yeah.
3: I've never served on a jury. I don't know how I'd be on a jury, but I know that when they turn around and say the jury will disregard those, really?
4: How can you disregard what you've heard? Yeah.
3: Yeah. And even if the financial stuff doesn't come up, who doesn't know that?
4: Yeah.
3: I'm in. I didn't think I was in, but I'm in.
4: Do we have time for another list?
3: No.
4: We can do it later.
3: Let's do it later. The only other thing I was going to mention was, because we're running late, TechNet is getting underway downtown. Welcome to
4: everybody.
3: Right. Welcome to everybody who's here. I have no idea what they're doing. No idea. But there's a lot of them.
4: Speaking of 200-pound heads.
3: Yeah, I have no idea. But welcome to town. Glad to have you. Thanks for staying in the hotels.
4: Yeah.
3: Thanks for eating in the restaurants.
4: And don't forget, is it the 600 block of Reynolds that's been closed this week?
3: Yes.
4: That whole block is closed.
3: Down at the convention center. Yeah. I have no idea what they're doing. 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Clouds, sun this morning. Chance of another isolated thunderstorm this afternoon. High will be 96 now for the weekend. Sunshine tomorrow. Chance of rain diminishes a bit. Still hot. High of 97. And then Sunday, more clouds and sun. Chance of rain diminishes even more. And still hot and humid, and a high of 95. It is clear and 75 now. 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
9: Though that guilty plea is not for murder, the federal charges are stalking. Brian Thompson and Mangione could get less than a life sentence. Fox's Chandler Painter also reports from outside the court in New York City.
10: His team wants to use a resolution in this federal case to attack his state case where he faces murder charges. They argue he is unconstitutionally being tried twice for the same crime in violation of double jeopardy. And here in New York State, there are stricter laws when a defendant has already been convicted federally for the same criminal conduct.
9: There are three empty cells on death row in Alabama, Oklahoma, and Tennessee the morning after executions in each of those states on the same day, and that hasn't happened in 16 years. The standoff with Iran continues over Strait of Hormuz shipping, and Vice President Vance tells Fox,
11: goal number one, keep oil and gas cheap for Americans all over our country. And then obviously goal number two is ensure that Iran never gets a nuclear weapon. I feel confident we're accomplishing both of those goals.
9: There are new Fox Senate polls. A week after progressive Abdul El-Sayed won the Democratic primary in Michigan, he trails Republican Mike Rogers by 4 points. As for Ohio,
12: the latest Fox News poll finds Republican Senator John Houston 8 points behind Democratic former Senator Sherrod Brown. In the Ohio governor's race, Vivek Ramaswamy is at 50% with the Democrat Amy Acton at 48%. And the polling found a willingness to vote a split ticket.
9: Fox's Jessica Rosenthal. A hurricane may hit Hawaii this weekend. For now, it's Tropical Storm Lala.
13: It is likely and a high probability that this will be a Category 1 storm as it approaches the Big Island and scoots south of the rest of the islands.
9: Fox weather meteorologist Craig Herrera. America's listening to Fox News.
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22: 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For over 20 years, clouds, sun this morning, chance of a isolated afternoon thunderstorm today, high of 96. For the weekend, going to be sunny tomorrow, again, slight chance of an afternoon storm, warmer, high of 97. And then Sunday, clouds, sunshine, hot, humid, chance of rain decreases, and a high of 95.
23: WGAC News Time coming up on 7:06. Good morning, I'm Gail Mino. Burke County authorities hold a news conference later today to discuss the details of last weekend's quadruple murders in Sardis. Names of the victims were officially made public for the first time yesterday. They were identified as 59-year-old Walter Bunch, 51-year-old Rebecca Oglesby, 53-year-old Betty Fort, and 31-year-old Jessica Carroll. Their suspected killer, Adolphus Christopher Morris, died while exchanging gunfire with pursuing pursuing deputies about 24 hours after the murders were uncovered. Investigators have completed their initial work on the case, they say, and are expected to discuss those details at today's news conference. Alex Murdaugh is set to return to court this morning as prosecutors and defense attorneys argue over some of the major issues that may determine what a new jury will or will not hear when Murdaugh is retried for the murders of his wife and son. Friday's hearing comes as both sides file a new round of motions ahead of the retrial, which is currently scheduled to begin in early April of next year. Among the disputes are whether prosecutors can again introduce evidence of Murdaugh's financial crimes, where the trial should be held, and whether DNA found beneath Maggie Murdaugh's fingernails should undergo additional testing, and what evidence from the original investigation can be used during the retrial. One of the most consequential questions involves how much evidence, new evidence, jurors should hear about Murdaugh's extensive financial crimes. Prosecutors have renewed their request to introduce financial evidence as part of their theory of motive. The two remaining candidates for the GOP U.S. Senate nomination in South Carolina will meet in a debate next week. Party officials say interim Senator Darlene Graham and Congressman Ralph Norman will debate Tuesday in Newberry. Darlene Graham was named by the governor to fill the unexpired term of her late brother Lindsey Graham, while Norman is a five-term congressman from Rock Hill seeking the party's nomination to replace Lindsey Graham on the November ballot. Darlene Graham and Norman were top vote getters at a 10-candidate primary earlier this week. The runoff victor will meet Democrat Annie Andrews in November. A company that operates a nationwide network of automated cameras that record the license plate numbers and other characteristics of passing vehicles every day is changing its platform. The changes announced by Flock Safety are intended to stem privacy concerns and address documented abuses of the system by some members of law enforcement. They'll make what were once optional guardrails mandatory by January 1st. Among them, all law enforcement customers will have to implement an audit tool that's intended to flag abnormal search behavior. The company is increasingly under scrutiny from lawmakers from both parties, as well as civil liberties advocates. Another year of rising enrollment has officials at the University of South Carolina Aiken looking ahead. The school has undergone considerable change in recent years, but Chancellor Dr. Daniel Heimerman says there's room for more. USCA has nearly 90 acres of undeveloped property, and the chancellor says the possibility for that area are intriguing.
0: The place we're looking at right now is across Trolley Line Run Road from the AMC. You know, restaurants, retail, things that would be actually not just something that students would be interested in, but of course the burgeoning community over here in the Graniteville area. Giving students access to different kinds of restaurants and different kinds of things such as that.
23: 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Stocks were up across the board on Wall Street yesterday. John has the latest on futures markets coming up here on the During the Morning News with John and Mary Liz here on 95.1 WGAC. 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
22: 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Clouds, sun this morning, maybe an isolated thunderstorm this afternoon, high of 96. Sunshine tomorrow, chance of rain diminishes a bit, little bit of a chance, high of 97. And then clouds, sunshine on Sunday, hot, humid, and a high of 95. It is got a heat advisory in effect for today, by the way. It is sunny and 75, 716, News Talk Information, WGA.

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4: 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It's 7:18, time for Austin. 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
5: The mayor of the city of Atlanta is rightfully ordering a comprehensive review of flock camera technology use within the Atlanta Police Department. There have been, unfortunately, several dozen Georgia law enforcement officers who have been cited for inappropriate use of the flock camera technology, including about a half dozen right here in the CSRA alone. It's a terrible misuse of the technology, no doubt, when cops look up the comings and goings of their girlfriends, next door neighbors, stepsons, daughters, whatever it happens to be. Folks, it is unfortunately a symptom of a much broader abuse of law enforcement powers that unfortunately have just been ignored for too long. I'm not making excuses. I'm just saying it's part of the culture for cops to run license plate numbers when there's not really a legitimate use to do it. It's been done for years. No one thought twice about it, really. But now with the flock technology being so precise and so easy to pull up in so many different ways, the abuse has been rampant. The bottom line, though, it is an incredibly useful tool that should not be misused, kind of like firearms when you think about it. Recently in Atlanta, a stolen vehicle that had a toddler riding around in the back seat was easily picked up on using flock camera technology. And there are stories literally every day of very serious and dangerous suspects being pretty quickly apprehended or whose misdeeds have been documented thanks to flock technology. And I'm telling you, it is way too valuable a tool to dismiss. Get its misuse under control, no doubt. Regulate its use very heavily, but do not dismiss it as too dangerous to use. That is asinine. And that's comment of Austin Rhodes, 95.1 FM News Talk, WGAC.
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8: Well, it's always a cool setting when they do the Field of Dreams game in Major League Baseball in the cornfields in Iowa. Kyle Schwarber started the game off with a homer. He hit two both into the cornfields as Philadelphia beat Minnesota. That is 7-1, the final score. The Braves were off yesterday. Atlanta's won two in a row, and 11-14. Chris Sale will be on the mound tonight at Truist Park when they take on Arizona. In golf, round one of the FedEx St. Jude Classic. That's the FedEx Cup points top 70 playing in the FedEx Cup playoffs. Michael Thor Bjornsson, Jordan Spieth, Kurt Kitayama, Jake Knapp, and Michael Kim. Those five are at 5-under and share the lead going into round two. Also in the NFL, the preseason last night, the number one pick in the draft, Fernando Mendoza for the Las Vegas Raiders. 10 of 16, 97 yards and a touchdown. Not bad. Arizona beat the Raiders 27-14. The Falcons open their preseason tonight when they play host to the Denver Broncos at 7. 2020 Sports, Ashley Brown, 95.1 WGAC.
9: Hi, I'm Eric Cullors, inviting you to jump in and ride with me this Saturday morning from 8 to 10 right here on 95.1 WGAC. I crank it up at 8 and shut it down at 10. As we ride, we'll talk about cars, I'll answer your automotive questions, and we'll have some fun. That's right here Saturday morning at 8.
10: Mm-hmm. New stock information, WGAC. It's Augusta's morning news on a Friday. Markets were up yesterday. The Dow was up 69. The NASDAQ was up 214. Dow futures this morning, though, down around 105. With Gail, who's in for Mary Liz today, and AB and John. Gail with a look at what we're following this morning.
11: Politicians lining up behind the two remaining candidates for the GOP nomination to succeed the late Senator Lindsey Graham. We'll tell you who's backing who.
10: When you were talking about that earlier, it struck me, you're playing with big boys now, but his sister, the debate is when?
11: Tuesday. Newberry. Yeah.
10: Tuesday. She's, 5 weeks ago, minding her own business.
11: Yeah.
10: And Tuesday night, she's in a debate.
11: Mm-hmm. I'd never heard of her before she was named, to be honest. I may have, but
10: sure.
11: Just.
10: Just trying to put yourself in her shoes. First of all, mourning her brother. Secondly, being asked to, be the interim and sit in and do that.
11: Mm-hmm.
10: And then deciding to run.
11: Yeah.
10: And all of that is heady. I get that. All of that. But for some reason to me, the fact that you're now going to stand on a stage and debate a career politician.
11: Yeah.
10: Okay.
11: Yeah.
10: All right. I guess when you make the decision that you're going to run, it's one thing to fill the seat. When you make the decision you're going to run, someone's got to sit across from you and say, okay, here's what's about to happen.
11: Yeah. Yeah. You're going to have to decide right away. Do you want to run for this? Do you want to run on your own, or are you just going to be a caretaker?
10: Sure. And that's fine. But when you say yes, and all of a sudden, okay, now that you've said yes, in 2 weeks, you're going to stand on a stage and debate policy.
11: And you're fair game.
10: Yeah. Still, 5 weeks from mourning the passing of her brother.
11: Yeah.
10: I would normally find a look at something. I may look at that just to see, God, how's she going to do? And what's she going to say? And how's she going to handle? I don't know.
11: It's a Gray Media is sponsoring that, I think.
10: Okay.
11: And I don't know if.
10: I would
11: well,
10: assume.
11: Well, no, I'm sorry. That's the debate between, it's a town hall thing between Jackson and Lance Bottoms in Georgia.
10: Okay.
11: I haven't heard of any broadcasting.
10: Yeah, this is
11: broadcast. Who's carrying it in South Carolina?
10: All right. 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Clouds, sun this morning, pretty much all day long. Thunderstorm may pop up. High of 96. Sunny tomorrow. Chance of rain will decrease a smidge. That's an official weather term. High tomorrow, 97. And then clouds and sun on Sunday. Chance of rain will diminish even more. hot, humid. It's August, high of 95. It is clear, 75 now. News, talk, information, WGAC. It is time for the pledge. It is time for the kids. 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
8: Thank you, John. Endorsements are mounting for 2 South Carolina Republicans vying for a U.S. Senate seat. Interim Senator Darlene Graham faces off against Congressman Ralph Norman in an August 25th runoff for the nomination to replace Graham's brother, the late Senator Lindsey Graham, on the November ballot. President Trump heads the list to those endorsing Darlene Graham, who also has the backing of Senator Tim Scott and Lieutenant Governor Pam Evatt. Norman, a 10-year congressman, is supported by former Governor Nikki Haley and outgoing Congresswoman Nancy Mace. Yet to weigh in on the runoff, Governor Henry McMaster, who appointed Darlene Graham to serve the final months of her late brother's term. An Augusta man already behind bars for state charges in South Carolina has been sentenced in federal court. 40-year-old Derek Gathers received a 15-year sentence Thursday for shooting a South Carolina state trooper in the face during a traffic stop more than 2 years ago. Gathers was already serving 38 years for charges in that case after shooting trooper B.A. Frazier during a traffic stop in Bamberg County, then fleeing the scene. 80 months, the most recent sentence, will be served consecutively to his current term. The remaining time will be concurrent to the state sentence. Now suspended, Burke County Sheriff Alfonso Williams was arrested yesterday and released after posting bond. The arrest comes days after Williams was indicted by a Burke County grand jury alleging theft by conversion and making false statements. The state level of action comes after Williams pleaded not guilty to multiple federal counts of extortion and providing a weapon to a convicted felon. A retired Superior Court judge has been named to hear the state charges against Williams after judges in the Augusta Judicial Circuit recused themselves from the case. Mortgage rates fell for the first time in 6 weeks. Last week, mortgage buyer Freddie Mac's latest primary mortgage market survey shows the average rate on the benchmark 30-year fixed mortgage fell slightly to 6.67% from last week's reading of 6.69. The average rate on a 30-year loan 1 year ago was 6.58%. The average rate on a 15-year fixed mortgage fell to 5.96 from last week's reading of 6.01%. A kitchen staple for generations of cooks turns 115 years old today.
9: Crisco was rolled out aimed at cooks looking for an alternative to using animal fat and butter. Their marketing campaign leaned heavily on its all-vegetable claim, reiterated by its catchy ads, some starring a legendary country music voice.
10: You may know me as Loretta Lynn, the country singer, but I'm also Loretta Lynn, a pretty good country cook, ain't
11: I? Want 17 blue ribbons to prove it.
9: Touting its usefulness in dishes like fried chicken.
12: The crisp goes in the chicken because Crisco oil stays in the pan.
9: Over the years, Crisco has expanded to canola, corn, and natural blend oils, as well as baking sticks.
10: Crisco will do you proud every time.
9: Happy birthday, Crisco. Tanya J. Powers, Fox News.
8: Three suspects are in custody for Wednesday's fatal shooting of a South Carolina high school student. 17-year-old Jamiltron Fair Jr. was shot in the head and killed while waiting for a bus to take him to Gaffney High School. 17-year-old Reginald Barnes Jr. was charged Thursday with murder. 18-year-old Kevion Covington was also charged with murder and possessing a weapon during a violent crime. He'll be in court later today for a bond hearing. The third suspect, identified only as a 16-year-old, was arrested during a traffic stop in Spartanburg. Officials say the victim was scheduled to graduate from high school this coming December. Well, after an off day, the Braves are ready to go again, playing the first of three games against Arizona tonight. Sports guru Ashley Brown previews the action on 2020 Sports during the morning news with John and Mary Liz here on Augusta's Voice of the Braves, 95.1 WGAC. In for Mary Liz this morning, I'm Gail Mino.
13: Mookie dokie. Thank you, sir.
8: You bet.
13: 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Cloud, sun today. Thunderstorm could pop up. Isolated thunderstorm. High of 96. Heat advisory in effect for today. Sunshine tomorrow. Chance of rain diminishes. High of 97 tomorrow. And then still, clouds, sun on Sunday. Still hot, still humid. Chance of an afternoon thunderstorm and a high of 95. It is sunny right now and 75 degrees. 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
2: Well, a busy night last night of NFL action. Preseason football here. The number one pick in the draft and Heisman Trophy winner, Fernando Mendoza. He looked pretty good in the first game. Arizona taking on the Las Vegas Raiders. Arizona won 27-14, but Mendoza for the Raiders, 10 of 16, 97 yards and a touchdown in that game. Other winners, Cincinnati beat Detroit 16-14. Pittsburgh over Green Bay 28-9. The Chargers beat the Texans 27-7. Colts and Pats played to a 13-all tie. And the Titans beat the 49ers 19-13. 10 games this weekend. 3 tonight, 7 tomorrow, including tonight, the Atlanta Falcons hosting Denver at 7 o'clock. In baseball, it was the Philadelphia Phillies over Minnesota 7-1 in the Field of Dream game. That's the Field of Dreams in the cornfields in Iowa. Kyle Schwarber hit two home runs into the cornfields last night. The Braves were off, but they're back in action tonight, hosting Arizona with Chris Sale on the mound. 2020 Sports, Ashley Brown, 95.1 WGAC.
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4: Okay. News talk information, WGAC. It's Augusta's Morning News, Friday morning, 7:42, 18 till 8. Not a bad day at all. Not going to be a bad weekend. Chance of some storms. Heat advisory in effect for today. We'll get to the forecast for you here in just a few minutes. Shameless plug for the golf show tomorrow. Two guests, Josh Carpenter from the Sports Business Journal. There's been a lot of news lately about those championship series events on the PGA Tour. Josh will fill us in on that. And then Jeff Warren. Jeff Warren, local fella, is the visionary behind a new golf club in Aiken County called New Holland. There is a boom of golf clubs in Aiken County, whether it's Tree Farm, Old Barnwell, 21 Club, and now New Holland. We'll talk to Jeff about his project tomorrow. That's the Augusta Golf Show, airs tomorrow morning at 6 here on News Talk Information, WGAC. Well, the garage door that came with your home is probably the garage door that's on your home right now. You don't think much about changing your garage door. If you went to Augusta Overhead Door, you would see a wide selection of garage doors, and it might change your mind about getting a garage door. But I want to mention, and I know we have a heat advisory today, so this is going to feel weird, but Augusta Overhead Door will do fireplaces. They will do indoor fireplaces, and indoor fireplaces are great. But they also do outdoor fireplaces. Again, I know, heat advisory. But that's not going to be the case the whole time. We're just a couple of weeks away from college football. 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
4: 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Clouds and sun today. Chance of an isolated thunderstorm, high of 96. Heat advisory is in effect. Sunny tomorrow, slight chance of an afternoon thunderstorm and a high of 97. And then Sunday, wrapping up the weekend, more clouds and sunshine. Chance of rain diminishes, though, and a high of 95. Right now, sunny and 75, and I mentioned the heat advisory in effect. Heat index all afternoon long starts at 2, will feel like 107. All right? Please be mindful of that. Heat index 107. Heat index brought to you by Duggan 1 Hour Heating and Air.
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1: Okay. News talk information, WGAC. It's Augusta's Morning News. Hello, good morning. It's Friday. 10 till 8. Markets were up yesterday. The Dow was up 69. The NASDAQ was up 214. Dow futures this morning, though, down around 100. With Gail, who's in for Mary Liz one more day, and AB and John. Gail with a look at what we're following this morning.
2: Another news conference coming up later this morning in Burke County concerning last weekend's quadruple killing down there. We'll have what we know about that.
1: Okay. We've talked about on the show often. And again, I don't want to be overarching. But the fact that Generation X, folks born in the 60s, a lot of them, and the younger folks too, are taking gig jobs. You know, they're maybe driving Uber or something like that. And it does seem like they're looking for jobs, not careers. Now, again, I don't want to, I'm not stereotyping folks. There are a lot of them out there getting careers. But a lot of folks just, you know, are getting jobs to get by and maybe making a decent living, getting by, and so forth and so on. Well, someone has started to sit down and figure out and do the math –

0: So he decided to leave Sperry, and we went back home to Virginia, and he went to work as a civil servant there for the government.
1: Mm-hmm.
0: But it cost him a lot.
1: Yeah.
0: In salary. And it's not something, you know, as a kid, I don't know. I'm not paying attention to that. But when he died and we started going through all of his papers and things, we found out that was an expensive move to make. So, I mean, when you do that sort of thing, and man, it's funny to think now that I'm talking out loud, you know, my dad died when he was 57. And so when I hit 57, it was impactful. But I'm now realizing, you know, he never made it to Social Security.
1: Yeah.
0: And the kids, I call them, they're all kids. It keeps rising. They're all, you know, Generation X. They got to be 67. They're the first generation that has to get to 67.
1: Mm-hmm.
0: It ain't 65 anymore to get their Social Security. So it's just, you know, looking forward and thinking about what's in the future, not going to be our problem, but thinking about what's in the future and how they're going to do it. And it's, you know, I wasn't this way. It's tough to get them to think about the future like that. It's tough to get them to realize, hey, listen, I know this is okay. You know, and I know you're making enough money to get by and you're, you know, maybe you can go out or you can do something over the weekend. But at some point, and I probably wish somebody had said this to me, at some point, there's going to come a time when you're going to be looking down the road at Social Security and you're going to wish you made more.
1: Yeah.
0: Wish you had done something a little bit different. Maybe wish you had gotten a career. And I'm not saying that like it's easy to do. Things are much different than when you and I were. We're getting started. Yeah. Did you assume this would be what you did for the rest of your life?
1: I don't know.
0: Didn't think about it?
1: I don't think I thought about it a lot. I went through a period where I was still involved in radio, but but I wasn't doing it full time.
0: Mm-hmm.
1: And I thought, well, this is good. I'm gonna like, but then that went away,
0: man.
1: And I found myself back in radio. And you know, I thought about it then.
0: Keep dragging me back.
1: Yeah, just when I thought I was out,
0: they keep dragging me back in. I guess when we were kids, I mean, I think many of us thought whatever we chose to do, we were gonna be doing for the rest of our lives.
1: Yeah, that's fair to say.
0: Yeah. All right, it's Friday morning, weekend weather. You know how this is going to go. 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Off and on, clouds and sunshine today. Thunderstorm could pop up, isolated thunderstorm could pop up this afternoon. Heat advisory in effect, high today of 96, heat index about 107. Sunny tomorrow, chance of rain diminishes. Hotter, high of 97. Sunshine, clouds, sun, hot, humid, high of 95. It's sunny and 75 now. News, talk, information, WGAC.

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5: Cases in two high-profile murders back in court in two states. I'm Dave Anthony, Fox News. One's a federal case in New York City.
6: In a few hours, we could see Luigi Mangione stand in front of the judge and admit to the two federal stalking charges that resulted in the death of UnitedHealthcare CEO Brian Thompson.
5: But it's not a plea deal with federal prosecutors, who could still push for a life sentence for Mangione. Fox's Chanley Painter also reports from outside the court his lawyers may later use that plea to avoid a state trial because of New York's double jeopardy laws.
6: Prosecutors will have to successfully argue that the federal stalking charges are different enough from the state second-degree murder charges for their case to move forward.
5: In South Carolina, a hearing for Alec Murdaugh before a new trial, months after an appeals court overturned his convictions in the 2021 murders of his wife and son.
7: Some pretrial motions the judge is expected to consider include requests to move the trial to Charleston. Murdaugh's defense is arguing that intense media saturation and his family ties to the local legal system could sway the jury pool.
5: Fox's Nate Foy. The fight isn't over at the Kennedy Center in Washington after a judge ordered President Trump's name be removed and attempt to put it back on and close the center for 2 years to renovate it.
8: Under a plan approved by the Performing Arts Center's board, made up largely of political allies, President Trump also approved a resolution that would add lettering to the building's facade, reading the John F. Kennedy Center for the Performing Arts, restored and renovated by President Donald J. Trump. Both decisions test a federal judge's ruling 2 months ago that ordered President Trump's name removed from the building and also blocked plans for the closure.
5: That's Fox's Jared Halpern. While the U.S. and Iran both keep insisting they control the Strait of Hormuz shipping waterway, drones fired today at two more oil tankers in the strait, but nobody was hurt. America's listening to Fox News.
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5: 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There will be some clouds, there will be some sunshine today. There is a chance of an isolated thunderstorm. Heat advisory in effect for today, a high of 96. Heat index could be as much as 107 all afternoon long. Sunny tomorrow, slight chance of an afternoon storm and a high of 97. Hot, humid, clouds, sunshine on Sunday, and a high of 95.
18: Burke County authorities hold a news conference later today to discuss latest details of last weekend's quadruple murders in Sardis. The names of the victims were made public officially for the first time yesterday. They were identified as 59-year-old Walter Bunch, 51-year-old Rebecca Oglesby, 53-year-old Betty Fort, and 31-year-old Jessica Carroll. Their suspected killer, Adolphus Christopher Morris, died while exchanging gunfire with pursuing deputies about 24 hours after the murders were discovered. Investigators say they've completed their initial work on the case. They're expected to discuss those details at today's news conference. Alex Murdoch is set to return to court again today as prosecutors and defense lawyers argue over some of the major issues that may determine what a new jury might or might not hear when he's retried for the murders of his wife and son. Friday's hearing comes as both sides file a new round of motions ahead of Murdoch's retrial, currently scheduled to begin next April. Among the disputes are whether prosecutors can again introduce evidence of Murdoch's financial crimes, where the new trial should be held, and whether DNA found beneath Maggie Murdoch's fingernails should undergo additional testing, and what evidence from the original investigation can be used during a second trial. One of the most consequential questions involves how much evidence jurors should hear about Murdoch's extensive financial crimes. Prosecutors have renewed their request to introduce financial evidence as part of their theory of motive. Tennessee and Oklahoma have put inmates to death within 30 minutes of each other, and Alabama followed suit hours later as U.S. states executed three men in a single day. It was the first time in nearly 16 years that three executions were carried out in the U.S. on the same day. Tennessee executed Anthony Hines Thursday for the 1985 stabbing death of a hotel maid. In Oklahoma, Carlos Cuesta Rodriguez was executed for killing his girlfriend, and Alabama executed Jeremy Williams, who dropped appeals after pleading guilty to the 2021 rape and murder of a 5-year-old girl. The two remaining candidates for the GOP U.S. Senate nomination in South Carolina will meet in a debate next week. Party officials say interim Senator Darlene Graham and Congressman Ralph Norman will debate Tuesday in Newberry. Darlene Graham was named by the governor to fill the unexpired term of her late brother Lindsey Graham, while Norman is a 5-term congressman from Rock Hill, seeking the party's nomination to replace Lindsey Graham on the November ballot. Darlene Graham and Norman were the top vote-getters in a 10-candidate primary earlier this week. The runoff victor will meet Democrat Annie Andrews in November. Also in South Carolina, Orangeburg County Council is one step closer to asking voters whether they want to approve a 1-cent local option sales tax. The County Council approved the second reading of the proposal this week, moving the measure closer to appearing on the November ballot. The proposed local tax would add a penny to eligible purchases in Orangeburg County. County Administrator Harold Young said the goal is to shift part of the cost of local government away from property owners and spread it among people who shop in the county. Experts are scrambling for answers after dozens of dead sharks wash up on a New Jersey shoreline.
19: The 3 to 5 foot sharks were scattered across roughly 10 blocks of shoreline in Sea Isle City, a vibrant beach community on the Jersey Shore, 30 minutes south of Atlantic City. A marine scientist with Stockton University says the deaths could be linked to fishing activity, suggesting the sharks may have been accidentally captured and then dumped back into the ocean before washing ashore. The exact cause remains unknown. Dogfish are common along the Jersey Shore, but some populations have declined due to accidental catches by fishermen. Ted Lindner, Fox News.
18: Indexes higher across the board on Wall Street yesterday after a somewhat encouraging report on inflation. John has the latest on futures markets during the morning news with John and Mary Liz here on 95.1 WGAC. And for Mary Liz, this Friday morning, I'm Gail Mino in the WGAC News Center.
20: Okay, so I've run across this odds and ends here this morning, and we're going to talk college football. Tomorrow, we're 3 weeks away.
18: Yeah.
20: From college football.
18: Can't wait.
20: I know. There's been a lot of discussion, you know, expanded the playoff system. Now there's discussion. Are we going to 16 teams? Are we going to 24 teams? ESPN is floating another format.
18: Imagine that.
20: Yeah. ESPN, they say, is socializing a college football playoff format that will include 16 teams in the main draw, 4 play-in games for seeds 13 through 16, and effectively expanding it to 20 teams. ESPN shared the format with a few conference executives a week or two ago. At least one conference already firmly against the newly proposed format. It says, unsurprisingly, that conference is the Big Ten. They want to go to 24 teams.
18: Mm-hmm. 12 of them, Big Ten.
20: Yeah, that's exactly right. 12 of them out of the Big Ten.
18: Yeah.
20: Why don't they just change the name?
18: Yeah.
20: Big Ten and Fox have been in favor of a 24-team format in order to open up the inventory for the network to bid on. According to previous reports, ESPN automatically retains any college football playoff inventory up to a 14-team format. Any expansion beyond that would presumably be brought to the open market. Last month, Paul Feinbaum muddied the waters, reporting that ESPN retains all CFP inventory up to a 16-team format, which could see them do the play-in games.
18: Mm-hmm.
20: I think the thing that's underlying this, what are we? We're 12 now? 12?
18: Yeah,
20: yes, I believe we're 12.
18: Right.
20: It's going to get bigger.
18: Oh, yeah. There's no doubt about
20: that. It's going to get bigger. I mean, all they had to see was the money they were making from you know, expanding it.
18: Mm-hmm.
20: Well, why don't we expand this more? If 12 is good, 24 must be twice as good.
18: Yeah.
20: It says that they don't get support from the Big Ten. ESPN's proposal is going nowhere. The SEC and Big Ten need to agree on any change to the format.
18: Why don't they just go ahead and break away?
20: Well, there's a lot of talk about that, too.
18: A
20: lot of talk about that, too. I don't know.
0: And what do they, you know, do the remaining teams, do they still have, crown a champion eventually? And the Super Conference, whatever the SEC and the Big Ten call themselves, they have a national champion. Mm-hmm. Everybody has a national championship.
20: Well, we used to be that way.
0: Yeah.
20: Back, and I don't know that they were the good old days, but they were the old days.
0: Yeah.
20: When we,
0: AP and UPI.
20: Yeah. We could have two national champions.
0: Mm-hmm.
20: Yeah, we're not going to sit for that now.
0: No.
20: You guys are going to play, especially since we've gone down this path. You guys are going to play for this. Yeah, by the way, I think if the SEC and the Big Ten combined, they'd call themselves the Big Ten.
0: Do you? You think so?
20: No, I'm just joking. They'd have like 24 teams.
0: I can just hear the ears in Athens and Tuscaloosa perking. What did you say?
20: And then, sitting there, the outlier, my guys, Notre Dame.
0: Can't forget them.
20: No conference, they got their own TV money. Are we doing? I know we're doing this year at 12 teams. Do you know how many years we're doing 12?
0: I don't remember.
20: Are we signed up for how many years?
0: I don't remember.
20: Okay. Well,
0: it's just too hard to keep track of all that anymore, it seems.
20: Yeah. But we do know that.
0: Hmm? And as much as I still love college sports, there's just a little part of me that gets a little bigger every now and then that I just don't care.
20: I know.
0: Let them do what they want to do. And they've ruined it already.
20: Well, now, I mean, again, going to sound like the old guy, get off my lawn.
0: Mm-hmm.
20: I now see lists of, I'll take Notre Dame, for example, of the NIL money that the top 10 Notre Dame guys are getting.
0: Yeah.
20: You know, million.
0: Yeah.
20: I don't think anybody at Notre Dame's getting two. I think there is some, but I think there is somebody at like 1.3 or 1.4. And now it's like they have salaries. It's like they have a budget.
0: Yeah, I don't think that can go on forever.
20: I know.
0: But
20: I know. You know,
0: I could be, well, I could be wrong.
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0: Yep.
20: 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Clouds and sunshine today. Chance of an isolated thunderstorm this afternoon. We do have a heat advisory in effect for today with heat indices up around 107 this afternoon. High today, 96. Sunshine tomorrow, slight chance of a storm and a high of 97. And then Sunday, more clouds, more sunshine, hot, humid, high of 95. It is sunny and 77 now, 8:16, News Talk Information, WGAC. 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
26: Well, the top 70 players on the PGA Tour's FedEx Cup standings are at the FedEx St. Jude Classic, the PGA Tour playoffs underway. Five players share the lead at 5-under after round one. Michael Thorbjornsson, Jordan Spieth, Kurt Kitayama, Jake Knapp, and Michael Kim. Round two is today. Baseball, the Braves were off last night. They've won two in a row and 11-14. Chris Sale will be on the mound tonight when they host Arizona. Also in football, the Atlanta Falcons open their preseason tonight when they play host to the Denver Broncos at 7 o'clock. Also, we are 1 week away. 1 week from tonight, the kickoff of the high school football season. If you want to go to WGAC.com, last night we were able to chat with Aquinas head coach James Leonard and state championship coach Strom Thurmond Andrew Webb. 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
0: Okay. News, talk, information, WGAC. It's Augusta's Morning News. It's Friday morning. It's 8:22. Markets yesterday were up. Dow up a little bit, 69. NASDAQ up 214. Down futures this morning, down around 100.
20: Gail's in for Mary Liz and AB and John. Gail with a look at what we're following this morning.
18: If you think political endorsements are important, here's a story for you that we reported last hour, I believe. Endorsements are lining up behind the two people still running for Lindsey Graham's old Senate seat. We'll tell you who's doing what.
20: Okay.
18: And with who.
20: I don't mean to turn this into sports radio. Did you see the text AB sent us?
18: Yes, I did.
20: So we were talking just a couple minutes ago about college football mm-hmm. and the machinations of college football. And one of them being name, image, and likeness money that these college football kids are making. So then AB sends us.
18: Yeah, this pops up.
20: Yeah, AB sends us this. These are high school football players.
18: Am I stupid or I didn't know high school kids were getting in on this deal.
20: Okay, the highest paid high school football player. Did I mention this was high school?
18: High school. Coming soon. Junior high.
20: Yeah. Honor, I guess, Flav Johnson from Cathedral Catholic in San Diego, California. Did I mention high school? $2.4 million.
18: Ooh.
20: $2.4 million for this kid.
18: And he's only a freshman.
20: Yeah. David Gabriel Georges from Baylor in Chattanooga, running back, $2 million. David Jacobs from Blessed Trinity Catholic in Roswell makes $1.7 million. High school.
18: Yeah.
20: Joshua Dobson, Williams Amos Huff in Cornelius, North Carolina makes $1.5 million, and Will Mensel from Chandler in Chandler, Arizona makes $1.2 million, half of what this kid in San Diego is making. High school football players. $2 million.
18: These must be mostly private schools. Aren't they? Cathedral Catholic, yeah, that's got to be. The one in Roswell, I'm guessing,
20: probably,
18: is.
20: Probably. How do you...
18: Where does the money come from?
20: Boosters, I'm sure. How do you get the kid to sit in English class?
18: Yeah.
20: How do you get the kid to come to class? He's making $2 million. Now, I'd love to think, because I am this guy, that, you know, he's a great kid, and any of these guys still go to school, mm-hmm. still go to class, because they're cut from a certain cloth.
18: Yeah.
20: But,
18: and some of them are, I'm sure.
20: Yeah, but the kid's making $2 million in high school.
18: Yeah.
20: I don't know.
18: It boggles the mind.
20: I don't know what to say about that. I really, really
18: I just don't think this can last.
20: No. No. Not at all. 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There will be some sunshine today, clouds and sunshine. There is a chance of an isolated thunderstorm this afternoon. We are under a heat advisory today. The heat index all afternoon is going to be about 107. The temperature is going to be about 96, but it's going to feel like 107 all afternoon. Tomorrow, sunny, slight chance of an afternoon storm, a little bit warmer and a high of 97. Hot, humid, clouds, sunshine on Sunday, and a high of 95. It is sunny right now. It is 77 degrees. It is 826. 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
20: All right. 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
18: Thank you, John. Now suspended Burke County Sheriff Alfonso Williams was arrested yesterday and released after he posted bond. The arrest came days after Williams was indicted by a Burke County grand jury alleging theft by conversion and making false statements. The state-level action came after Williams pleaded not guilty to multiple federal counts of extortion and providing a weapon to a convicted felon. A retired Superior Court judge has been named to hear the state charges against the sheriff after judges in the Augusta Judicial Circuit recused themselves. An Augusta man, already behind bars on state charges in South Carolina, has been sentenced in federal court. 40-year-old Derek Gathers received a 15-year sentence Thursday for shooting a South Carolina state trooper in the face during a traffic stop more than 2 years ago. Gathers was already serving a 38-year term for charges in the case against after shooting trooper B.A. Frazier during a traffic stop in Bamberg County, then fleeing the scene. 80 months of the most recent sentence will be served consecutively to his current term. The remaining time will be concurrent to the state sentence. A company operating a nationwide network of automated cameras that record the license plate numbers and other characteristics of passing vehicles every day is making changes to its platform. The changes announced by Flock Safety are intended to quell privacy concerns and address documented abuses of the system by some members of law enforcement. They'll make what were once optional guardrails mandatory by January. Among them, all law enforcement customers will have to implement an audit tool intended to flag abnormal search behavior. The company is increasingly under scrutiny from lawmakers from both parties, as well as civil liberties advocates.
1: The coming academic year at the University of South Carolina Aiken appears to be another record breaker in the making. USCA Chancellor Dr. Daniel Heimerman expects a third consecutive year of increased enrollment in the when fall classes begin next Tuesday.
5: We're thinking the total headcount will be up 7%, although I saw a figure from Columbia last week that said 11%, but there could be some melt. Undergraduate will be up 5%, and graduate will be up 13%. So, again, you know, we're anticipating during that October census to be at about 4,500 students.
1: Dr. Heimerman says the nursing school at USCA will be a point of emphasis this year as demand for healthcare workers increases. You can hear more from Dr. Heimerman about the year ahead at USCA during the Community Spotlight program coming up Sunday at 8 a.m. here on 95.1 WGAC. Endorsements are mounting for two South Carolina Republicans who are vying for a U.S. Senate seat. Interim Senator Darlene Graham faces off against Congressman Ralph Norman in an August 25th runoff for the nomination to replace Graham's brother, the late Senator Lindsey Graham, on the November ballot. President Trump heads the list of those endorsing Darlene Graham, who also has the backing of Senator Tim Scott and Lieutenant Governor Pam Evatt. Norman, a 10-year congressman, is supported by former Governor Nikki Haley and outgoing Congresswoman Nancy Mace. Yet to weigh in on the runoff, Governor Henry McMaster, who appointed Darlene Graham to serve the final months of her late brother's term. Looking to pick up a few extra bucks, the South Carolina State Fair can help. The fair is hiring hundreds of seasonal workers as it prepares for its annual 10-day run coming up in October. General Manager Nancy Smith says every year the fair hires about 500 seasonal employees to work in areas such as ticket sellers, building attendants, circus ushers, and staffers for the fine art and student art departments. More information is available at scstatefair.org. Once again, that is scstatefair.org. This year's state fair runs from October 15th through the 25th in Columbia. And wholesale inflation dropped last month as gas prices reversed some of their Iran war spike and other costs also cooled, a sign that consumer inflation could wind down a bit in the months ahead. And from the WGAC 24-hour news traffic and weather center, in for Mary Liz one last time this week, I'm Gail Mino.
13: All right. Thank you, sir.
1: Okay.
13: Thanks for everything.
1: You bet. All
13: right. 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Clouds and sun pretty much all weekend long. There is a chance of an isolated thunderstorm this afternoon. There is a heat advisory in effect for today. Heat indices about 107 all afternoon long. Sunny tomorrow. Chance of rain will diminish. Slight chance of an afternoon thunderstorm. Warmer, high of 97. And then Sunday, more clouds and sunshine. Hot, humid. High Sunday, about 95. It is partly cloudy right now, 78 degrees, 836, News Talk Information, WGAC.
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26: Well, it's always a cool setting when they do the Field of Dreams game in Major League Baseball in the cornfields in Iowa. Kyle Schwarber started the game off with a homer. He hit 2 both into the cornfields as Philadelphia beat Minnesota. That is 7-1, the final score. The Braves were off yesterday. Atlanta's won 2 in a row and 11 of 14. Chris Sale will be on the mound tonight at Truist Park when they take on Arizona. In golf, round 1 of the FedEx St. Jude Classic. That's the FedEx Cup points top 70 playing in the FedEx Cup playoffs. Michael Thorbjornsson, Jordan Spieth, Kurt Kitayama, Jake Knapp, and Michael Kim. Those 5 are at 5 under and share the lead going into round 2. Also in the NFL, the preseason last night, the number 1 pick in the draft, Fernando Mendoza for the Las Vegas Raiders. 10 of 16, 97 yards and a touchdown. Not bad. Arizona beat the Raiders 27-14. The Falcons open their preseason tonight when they play host to the Denver Broncos at 7. 2020 Sports, Ashley Brown, 95.1 WGAC.
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30: Well, since you mentioned the Golf Show, shameless plug, Josh Carpenter from the Sports Business Journal will join me tomorrow morning talking about changes coming to the PGA Tour schedule. Those championship series events more and more are getting named. Josh will talk about that. And then we'll talk to Jeff Warren. Jeff is got a project in Aiken County, New Holland, one of 4 private clubs in Aiken County in the last 4 or 5 years. That's the Augusta Golf Show tomorrow morning at 6 here on the radio station. That's going to do it for us this morning. Thank you for taking the time to listen. We always appreciate that. Business Review is next. Glenn Beck at the top of the hour. It's going to be hot this weekend. Please stay safe. Have a great weekend. We'll see you.
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30: Okay, welcome in to the Augusta Business Review here, News Talk, WGAC. I'm John Patrick, joined again this morning by Charles Kelly from Computer Exchange. Computer Exchange is on Washington Road. They are right across from Carolina Pottery. They are right next to Jeff's Sewing and Vacuum. 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Charles, how the heck are you this morning?
4: I'm doing great. Good morning.
30: Morning. I know you've got something on your mind, and we're going to get to that, but let me start with a story, if I may, shall I?
4: Sure.
30: I don't know, 5-6 weeks ago, I got to you and asked if you would do something for me. I have a portable hard drive. I wanted a new portable hard drive because I thought this one might be a problem soon, and I wanted you guys to transfer the data from one to the other drive. And you said, great, fine, yeah, we can do that. You had to order the hard drive, took a day or two to come in, took a few days for me to get over there. Your guys transferred the data in like the same day, and I went back and got it, came into work the next day, and it didn't work. And that can always be operator error. I talked to the IT folks here. Seemed to be an issue. I called you and you said, all right, well, bring it in. Let's look at it. Now, it took me some days to get over there and bring it in. Brought my laptop because I thought that's what I was going to be using. Let's test it on that. And it was confounding and confusing because on an occasion or two, it would work, not on my laptop, but on things that you guys had, but it would never work on my laptop. So there was some trial and error. There was some figuring it out. You guys were always great to me. You never looked at me like, oh, this guy with his problem. Customer service was wonderful. You guys, for a small little project, you guys seemed to keep working on it. And we apparently finally got it all worked out last week. It works great, but I just wanted to tell the story of the customer service and how you guys treat customers. And not everybody that comes in there, and I would be one of them, not everybody that comes in there is completely computer literate. Some I know more than maybe some. Some know a lot more than me, but you guys were great to me.
4: And I appreciate that. That is our goal with every customer. So thank you for saying that. We did work hard on it, but we work hard on everybody's problems.
30: Yeah, and it wasn't, that's what impressed me. It wasn't a big problem. It wasn't a big project. So I can only imagine how hard you guys work when it's really something big and important. Speaking of big and important, one of the things making news, and you wanted to discuss this a little bit, one of the things making news these days is the data center that they want to build in Columbia County. It's big news for the area. All right, you want to talk about this. What are your thoughts on this?
4: Well, first of all, I think you might have you know, the word massive data center comes up. Well, that's a massive understatement. To clarify, this Google project will be the largest AI data center in the United States and probably the world. It's the crown jewel of data centers. It's 8 million square feet, 3,000 acres. To further clarify, a lot of people are opposed locally and across the country. 7 out of 10 people don't want data centers in their backyard. And, you know, I do have a lot of care and sympathy for people who might have to deal with, you know, eminent domain issues related to power lines, people who live near the data center and going to have their landscape views altered forever, and the people who are generally opposed to turning 3,000 acres of trees and wildlife into essentially a giant computer. Having said that, Google is coming. And apparently the water, power, noise, pollution, and all the negative things have been addressed. And Columbia County should be the first county in the country to have their property taxes reduced to zero. So the question, why are people nervous and unsettled still about this issue? And I think it's because we're seeing a $5 trillion build-out over the next 48 months. It's kind of like the Manhattan Project met the moon landing and had a baby, and it's all being created by competing companies with no rules, no guardrails, no oversight of any kind, and we don't know what the end looks like. We don't know. Is it going to be utopia or 40% unemployment? We just don't know. I use AI every day, and I consider myself fairly well informed. I'm a little nervous because I see the building blocks, the chips being consumed at a rate I never could have imagined. I've seen earthquakes in Taiwan triple memory prices. I've seen Western Digital plant get flooded and no hard drives available for 90 days. I've seen graphics cards not available for 3 years because of Bitcoin mining. Then came COVID. Every computer in the world that would boot was sold in about 90 days for this remote work initiative. None of that touches the rate or scale of consumption by these AI data centers. We have never seen anything like it, and we never will again. This is history in the making. Our work world is being rebuilt in front of our very eyes. I think that's the reason people are nervous.
30: Okay.
4: There are other reasons, but we can discuss those later.
30: Okay. We're talking with Charles Kelly from Computer Exchange on Washington Road. 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We got more to discuss. Don't go away. We're taking our break. 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

0: 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Last month, we tried to run ads on YouTube, which is owned by Google, with our television marketing partner, a national company with direct ad buyability at YouTube. Well, they declined to run our ads because our website contains references to repair and maintenance. Mm. These are disallowed words. You know, back in 2018, Google told us they would make exceptions for these rules for all the brick and mortar stores. Well, we've been there for 31 years. I think we qualify. So, you know, I think people might be nervous about AI data centers because they don't understand the breakneck build out speed. We don't know the goals, and we don't know what power these companies have. You know, we didn't know for 15 years that social media was so bad that some countries are banning it. Now, Computer Exchange doesn't need Google AdWords or YouTube ads to survive. Mm-hmm. But what if your company does? What if your business model relies on one of these companies and they change the rules overnight, making your company's words or business model disallowed? I think that's one of the things that worries people. What are these companies going to do with all of this power that's being created? So I say to Google, welcome to Columbia County. As a citizen, as a business owner, and as a customer, first of all, I'd like a tour of your facility when it's up and running. And I would like for Google to honor the commitment it made in 2018 to every computer company in the country to remove these ad restrictions. I don't know exactly how you operate, but in Columbia County, we keep our word. We do appreciate the tax revenue relief, but please fix this issue like you promised in 2018. That might help ease the mind of some of the local citizens and citizens across the country. Because we do expect some of our largest companies to keep the public promises they have made, especially something as fundamental and as simple as phrases like repair or maintain.
1: Okay. So then what's the bottom line for local customers? If they can't find you through a Google search ad, how do they find Computer Exchange when they need...
0: That's the very funny part.
1: Yeah.
0: If you search for computer repair, gaming, or business computer services on Google, their own algorithmic program will take you straight to Computer Exchange. We're ranked number one just through the normal algorithms. So we don't need the AdWords. It's more a matter of principle. So that's the very funny thing. At least that's the way it works now. Let's hope it stays this way after they hear the show.
1: Okay. He is Charles Kelly from Computer Exchange on Washington Road. They are across from Carolina Pottery. They are right next to Jeff's Sewing and Vacuum. Can't miss Jeff's signs. The website is computerexchange.com, and the phone number is 706-651-1900. Thanks for all of this, Charles. I appreciate it.
0: Hey, no problem. Good talking to you.
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6: Luigi Mangione will soon be back in court in New York City. I'm Dave Anthony, Fox News. It's a federal courtroom this time where the accused killer is not charged with murder.
7: Luigi Mangione faces two federal stalking charges and could change his plea of not guilty to guilty during the hastily scheduled hearing. Those charges carry a potential life sentence. He's charged in connection with the killing of Brian Thompson, the chief executive of United Healthcare, who was shot outside a Midtown Manhattan hotel in December 2024.
6: Fox's Tanya J. Powers, a guilty plea in the federal case could upend the state murder case against Mangione, which is set to go to trial next month because of New York's double jeopardy laws that could shield him from being tried twice for the same criminal conduct. The U.S.-Iran standoff over the Strait of Hormuz continues. Drones fired at two more oil tankers today in the key shipping waterway, but nobody got hurt. As American forces remain on standby in case the U.S. resumes bombing Iran.
8: There has been some concern expressed about conditions on board the USS Lincoln by family members of those on board and some lawmakers. But Secretary of War Pete Hegseth said just yesterday that everyone on board, every ship in the Gulf, is getting everything they need. And CENTCOM followed that up by saying some of the reporting about conditions on the Lincoln is flat out false.
6: Fox's Jonathan Hunt in Tel Aviv. The Lincoln's been at a record 260-plus days. Another ship could relieve the crew. The USS George Washington reportedly headed to the Middle East. Another Russian barrage on Ukraine has killed a mother and her 9-year-old son, as the UN says July was the deadliest month in Ukraine. 437 civilians killed since the early days of the 2022 Russian invasion. We just got this update to the economy showing we shopped less.
9: Well, July retail sales crossing the tape, down 0.6% month over month. We were expecting a rise, so that's a surprise decrease.
6: Fox Business Network's Lauren Simonetti. 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
2: Pat and Jeffy for Glenn today. 888-727-BECK. J.D. Vance out talking about socialism. Fraud. Had some interesting things to say.
3: Looking like he's running?
2: Yep.
3: Looking at presidential.
2: He and Marco both lately have been showing the signs.
3: Yes, they have.
2: Of, yep, we're running for president. So we'll get into that and more coming up in 1 minute. 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They're getting closer. They're ignoring every signal you're giving them to back off. 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Well, it looks a lot like a presidential run is being set up by J.D. Vance. I really think, you know, I think it's pretty obvious that he's going to run in 2028.
3: Yes.
2: And I think Marco Rubio makes a lot of sense to run, too.
3: I know.
2: It would just be... It's be tough to choose between the two of them, right?
3: We talked about this the other day on one of our shows you have J.D. Vance and you have Marco Rubio and you have Ron DeSantis. And those are
2: we're the only ones that ever talk about Ron DeSantis anymore. But I love him. I think he's great.
3: So I mean, those three are so strong.
2: Yeah, they are.
3: And who's going to be number two for those guys? Are any of those guys willing to be number two for the other?
2: I don't think so.
3: I think the answer to that is no.
2: No. Mm-hmm. No. I think they're all three beyond that.
3: So, okay. Mm-hmm. And I don't disagree with that. But so then what do we have? We have, and I know we'll get to the JD clips. We'll get to those. But what do we have? Because now we're infighting hard.
2: Mm-hmm.
3: Now, do I think just because we're infighting that gives AOC a better chance? No. But still, I mean, we're just going to tear ourselves apart to get to one of those three? Man, I don't want to do that.
2: It'd be a shame, yeah.
3: Yeah, I don't want to do that.
2: Yeah. And, you know, first of all, JD can't run as second banana. He can't be the vice presidential nominee again. He can't.
3: I mean,
2: he's not
3: going to
2: do that.
3: He's not going to do that. So the only
2: Marco could run with him, but I don't know if he wants to.
3: I know that he's not vice president, but he really is kind of like two and a half already.
2: Mm-hmm.
3: The only guy that's out is DeSantis, and he's kind of lingering, you know, hanging on, kind of still be there. And Florida's great, and I would love for Ron DeSantis just to be the traveling governor. And you know, apparently some people want him to come to Texas. I want him to go to states
2: that need more
3: that
2: help
3: are
2: than
3: worse
2: we do?
3: Off than we than
2: I don't
3: us,
2: know
3: but.
2: Art is, I don't know. I want Texas to stay Texas,
3: and then we need Ron DeSantis.
2: He could help
3: then we need Ron
2: that.
3: DeSantis for that.
2: But here was J.D. Vance and talking about socialism, and you know, the youth in our country are so drawn to it, and so he's kind of discussing that.
4: Our response to socialism, which is a dangerous and destructive ideology, it's been tried in the past and failed. Our response to that can't be just to ignore the economic concerns that I think are feeding this rising interest in socialism. Yeah. And I guess I would say to that young person that you as an American citizen deserve to have a good life in this country, and you deserve to have a government that is making it easier for you to start a family, for you to afford to get a good education, for you to have a good job, for you to afford a home. And what I would also say is that whilst these things sometimes take a little bit of time, we are already seeing the positive results come from the president's economic policies. We're seeing trillions of dollars of new investment into this country, which means good middle-class jobs for young people, middle-income people all across our country. We're seeing housing prices finally stabilize. They doubled during the Biden administration. They have finally kind of flatlined during the first year and a half of the Trump administration. We also want to get interest rates down, of course, so that young people can afford a home. Right. We want people to be able to afford the good things about this wonderful country that we all live in. And my warning to my fellow Republicans, Will, would be if we don't get this right, don't blame young people for being sympathetic to socialism. We've got to blame ourselves. And I think what is so unique and refreshing about Donald Trump's economic policies is that it's not the same old economic, you know, ideas that you would have heard 30, 40 years ago. He's talking about rebuilding our industrial base, rebuilding the heartland, making our streets safer, making it possible for young people to afford to buy a home. This is how you stop socialism. You don't stop socialism by throwing slogans at people about the free market. As much as I love the free market, you stop socialism by making people's lives better. And that's what we're trying to do every single day.
2: Okay. Yeah. I mean, that makes sense.
3: It does. Some would ask, how's that going?
2: Some would ask that. We've asked that. How is that going?
3: I knew I heard it somewhere.
2: How is that going right now? Again, the gas prices are too high. You know, it's not a good time to ask that question, really, because the prices are high.
3: So I guess we're not going to ask it.
2: And the president said the other day they're falling quickly. Not really. No, that's not really true, sadly.
3: It's not true in my neighborhood.
2: No.
3: The gas stations that I pass every day.
2: Or the grocery stores, for that matter. I mean, the grocery prices aren't going down, and they're not going to go down until the gas prices go down.
3: And the gas prices aren't going to go down until we get the Strait of Hormuz and the Iran thing straightened out.
2: Indeed. That's exactly
3: so,
2: right.
3: So let's get on that.
2: Yeah.
3: Let's get on that.
2: Yeah.
3: And I know, you know, he certainly believes that the Strait of Hormuz, is ours and is done, and that he said it.
2: And that we're in complete control of it.
3: That's what the man said. And, you know, I believe him.
2: Do you? That we're in complete control of the Strait of Hormuz.
3: The president of the United States.
2: I realize
3: that. We have the strongest navy in the world. They don't have one.
2: That's true. Well, theirs is at the bottom of the ocean.
3: What about their air force?
2: It's completely obliterated.
3: Okay, so
2: do they have a nuke?
3: No.
2: However, they keep attacking ships that go through the strait. And that's a problem.
3: We need to put a stop to that.
2: Yeah.
3: We need to put a stop. That needs to stop. No question.
2: Yes.
3: And whoever we're dealing with needs to know that needs to stop. And I was hoping that his threat of the World War II bombing would actually take place.
2: Yeah.
3: Because I think that's what they will understand. Then they will realize, ooh, maybe we do need to stop it.
2: Yeah.
3: Until then, I don't know that that's true.
2: Yeah, they've not received that message yet.
3: Yeah.
2: And they need to.
3: Yeah.
2: That needs to be the message that they clearly understand. But the president has kind of turned this over to Scott Bessent. And I think this strategy now is to make it so difficult for them economically, to destroy them their economy to the extent where that brings them to their knees.
3: Which, you know,
2: and maybe that'll work.
3: Maybe it will.
2: I don't know.
3: Maybe it will. But until
2: it's going to take a little time, though. I'm afraid, and that's the problem really with the midterms coming up. And again, we've talked about this.
3: Right around the corner.
2: The first states start to vote September 18th. I think there's five that start in September with early voting. And so we don't have a lot of time here to be messing around.
3: Now things need to turn around.
2: Yeah. So I don't know if Bessent can apply that kind of pressure that quickly.
3: Yeah, I don't know. I mean, I appreciate what the president is attempting to do.
2: Yeah.
3: And I want it to work. But
2: I do, too. Yeah, I do, too. And I appreciate the fact he doesn't like killing people.
3: Right. And that
2: And he doesn't want to destroy Iran or their infrastructure, because not only does that hurt the people of Iran, it hurts everybody else, too.
3: Yeah.
2: You start bombing Karg Island or whatever we plan to do there, that's going to hurt other countries with the oil situation.
3: Sure.
2: So
3: and now you
2: that make, doesn't seem ideal.
3: No, it doesn't. But you make the case maybe they could be helping out a little. Those other countries that are so dependent on Karg Island.
2: Yeah.
3: Where are they?
2: Well, they're nowhere.
3: Where are they?
2: Oh, they're not doing anything. They're nowhere doing nothing.
3: Right.
2: That's another problem.
3: I know.
2: And, you know, President Trump has expressed some frustration with that, and he should.
3: And he absolutely
2: because
3: should.
2: We've had nobody with us on this. Nobody. Not
3: Saudi Arabia. Saudi Arabia is the only one, right?
2: Well, pretty much, yeah. Yeah, they're probably our best ally in this particular situation.
3: Next to maybe Israel?
2: Yeah, and even with Israel, we've had some issues.
3: Yeah, but they're still.
2: But
3: I mean,
2: they are at least
3: a strong ally.
2: Yeah,
3: but Israel and Saudi Arabia, boy,
2: but England,
3: there's a couple
2: nowhere to be found. Germany, nowhere to be found. France,
3: Spain,
2: more like an enemy than an ally.
3: Are. And Spain actually is. Yeah,
2: they are. Yeah, so it's a difficult one. It's really a tough situation. And but you know we're in it, and the Jeff Fisher theme. Once you're in it,
3: you're in it. That's facts are facts.
2: And we're in it right now. But JD also had some things to say about stopping fraud, because that's another important issue. It's not a foreign entanglement, but it's something that we've got to stop here in America, because we're already $40 trillion in debt and we don't want to get further into debt. Here's what he said about stopping fraud.
0: What's the most brazen fraud scam you've seen so far?
4: Oh, well, that's the toughest question I've ever been asked, because so many of these things are so brazen. I really do think that it's hard to top the Medicaid fraud that we saw in the Minneapolis area, where you had primarily Somali immigrants who came to the country, some of whom who didn't even have children, but were billing Medicaid for services provided to autistic children. I mean, it's one thing to engage in fraud. It's one thing to lie about a disorder that your child has when they actually don't have that disorder. But it's something truly extraordinary to actually collect services for children that you don't actually have.
2: Why?
4: So that's got to be at the top of my list. But Will, I got to say, man, while it is hard sometimes to put a stop to the fraud, it's hard to prevent the money from going out the door. And of course, once it's gone out the door, it's very hard to get the money back. Dude. Finding fraud, there's just so much of it. I mean, you asked about this Chinese marriage scheme. There were thousands of people who were actually getting paid money to marry somebody that they had never met before, so that person could get access to American citizenship and all the benefits that come from it. There's all the Medicaid fraud. There's the food stamps fraud. There's the Small Business Administration fraud. There's this gender transition fraud. The unfortunate reality, Will, is that fraud in Washington, D.C. was as common as bad weather. And bad weather is very common in Washington. So we got a problem here. We're fixing that problem. But it's going to take us a long time to root out all this fraud, because there was so much allowed to fester during the Biden administration and really beyond that.
2: Yeah.
3: Yeah.
2: Yeah.
3: I mean, they just launched the whitehouse.gov/fraud page, the fraud ledger that you can go to, and it breaks down all the fraud and by different agencies and how much fraud they've uncovered and stopped. Pretty interesting. You know, HHS has uncovered $96.2 billion, stopped $46.1 billion, enforced $30.5 billion. I mean, that's just across the board. That's one department,
2: one agency
3: across the board. Yeah. So I mean, they're really working on the fraud. Yeah. I mean, that's impressive.
2: Mm-hmm.
3: Let's get it all for sure.
2: Yeah. I would love that.
3: Yeah.
2: That's what Doge was supposed to do, too.
3: I thought that as well.
2: Yeah.
3: It's funny you say that, because I thought that's what Doge was doing.
2: Yeah. Although, we still have the fraud.
3: And right. We hated Doge.
2: I didn't.
3: The world hated Doge.
2: Yeah.
3: They were starving. Hundreds of thousands of people died because of what Doge did.
2: More like some estimates. Jeffy, have that at like 4 million people.
3: Really?
2: Died. Yeah. Yeah, yeah. Because of what Doge did. I wasn't aware of that.
3: Yeah.
2: Yeah. Wow. Just piles of dead bodies everywhere.
3: New bodies they counted.
2: Because, you know, they stopped things like, well, I mean, I can't even get into it. There was so much fraud.
3: There was a lot of fraud, you know, that they stopped. And people were very angry about it. I will tell you that.
2: Yep.
5: Americans have been funding the following.
2: Right.
5: $5.5 million to LGBTQ advocacy in Uganda.
2: Okay.
5: $800,000 for transgender people, sex workers, and their clients in Nepal.
2: Nepal.
3: Okay.
5: $3.6 million for LGBTQ activism, free training in pastry cooking, psychosocial counseling,
2: right?
5: A cyber cafe, and cyber the dance focus groups for male prostitutes in Haiti. And $1.1 million to produce gender transformation in diverse social and behavior change report, which advocates against, quote, gender blindness.
2: So you can't survive that. That's why there's so many dead people, because we took away that money.
3: So this is a new way to come at that without dead bodies.
2: Yes.
3: With the with the ledger page on the WhiteHouse.gov.
2: Yes. Thank heaven, because you don't want any of that going on. I mean, you don't want the dance troupe, the LGBTQ dance troupe in Nepal to be doing without their funds, right?
3: No, you do not.
2: Because it's either they get those funds or they become whores. There's one or the other. We just read that earlier in the week.
3: We did.
2: There's two things they can do. They can do the dance troupe or they can be whores. So
3: there's no, it's up to you. There's no in between.
2: No in between. Not in Nepal, anyway.
3: No. Hey.
2: All right. 888-727 Beck. More coming up in 1 minute.
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2: All right, it is Pat and Jeffy for Glenn today. 888-727-BECK. We've got to share with you Abdul Rahman Mohammed El Sayed's sister.
3: Again,
2: she is phenomenal. She was at some, I guess, a socialist conference.
3: Well, they get together.
2: Socialists get together.
3: They get together. They have a conference. I don't know if there was dinner served, drinks served. I don't either. I think it may have just been a panel there for the conference that she was proudly part of.
2: She is, every bit as bad as her brother, if not worse. I mean, what a family they are. They're some fun. That's a great American family right there.
3: It is. It is.
2: Wow.
3: Red, white, and blue, and apple pie.
2: Plus the Minnesota Senate nominee, Peggy Flanagan.
3: Oh, she's been
2: talking
3: a
2: about trans
3: forever.
2: Kids.
3: Yeah, she's been a nightmare forever.
2: Cow.
3: Yeah.
2: I mean, there is one flabbergasting, mind-numbing situation after another today.
3: Yeah, absolutely.
2: To get into and discuss. Also, we have two new NBA players who have made themselves eligible for the WNBA.
3: Former NBA players.
2: Former NBA.
3: They're in transition.
2: Yeah. Yes. Now they're transitioning.
3: Okay. Wow.
2: They both consider themselves eligible now for the WNBA.
3: And boy, the WNBA is in a real tough little pickle for them.
2: Yeah, they are. Because they're going to have to declare themselves a female only, a biological female. Look, only if you were born a female are you eligible to play in the WNBA, and they will not do that right now. They're going to have to. They're going to have to, because if you start allowing
3: it's over.
2: Actual men into the WNBA, it's over.
3: It's over. Done.
2: There's a trans person playing in France right now, Julie Tetart.
3: Yeah.
2: And that person is averaging 20 points and 20 rebounds per game.
3: So he's doing fairly well.
2: Doing
3: fairly well in the league.
2: Fairly well. Dominating the French league. Yeah. And that person said that they are all about coming to the WNBA if they're asked.
3: Of course they are.
2: Yeah. Yep.
3: I mean, why wouldn't you be? And it's just they can't allow it. They're just not going to be able to allow it.
2: No, and it's going to be interesting. They're going to have to set their liberal sensibilities, their progressive side. They're going to have to push that away.
3: Yep.
2: And make the right decision for their dumb league. And that's only biological females can play in this league. We'll see if that happens. But that and so much more coming up.
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10: Good morning, I'm Gail Mino. Alex Murdaugh is set to return to court Friday as prosecutors and defense lawyers argue over some of the major issues that could determine what a new jury will and will not hear when he's retried next year for the murders of his wife and son. Now suspended Burke County Sheriff Alfonso Williams was arrested yesterday, then released after posting bond. The arrest came days after Williams was indicted by a Burke County grand jury, alleging theft by conversion and making false statements. The state-level action comes after Williams pleaded not guilty to multiple federal counts of extortion and providing a weapon to a convicted felon. In the coming academic year, at the University of South Carolina, Aiken appears to be another record breaker in the making. USCA Chancellor Dr. Daniel Heimerman expects a third consecutive year of increased enrollment when fall classes begin next Tuesday. In the News Center, I'm Gail Mino. The weekend forecast is coming up.
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11: 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He's a big state advocate. He's a war hawk. 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
2: Today, expect mostly sunny skies with hot temperatures reaching a high of 97. There is a chance of a thunderstorm in some areas during the afternoon, which could bring localized damaging wind gusts. Tonight, there is a possibility of a thunderstorm early in the evening. Otherwise, it will be partly cloudy and humid with a low of 75. For News Talk and Information WGAC, I'm AccuWeather meteorologist Joe Lundberg.

0: And listen to this subheadline. It says, since late April, the Spanish government has allowed undocumented migrants a path out of legal limbo. Listen to this. Making Spain a beacon to the global left. They later characterized this as an antidote to policies pursued by MAGA-style leaders. Now, this is how it started. How it's ending is yesterday. The result. How stupid do a lot of them feel right now?
1: You know, look, here's the same. Here's exactly the same thing that is happening all over Europe. It's happening here in America, and it is this red-green alliance. Red for the socialist left, green for the color of Islam, and the political Islamists that fly that flag. Okay, the two don't want the same kind of world, and I don't know what it is that you can't see here. But they will both talk about healthcare and schools and racism and wages and all of this stuff. But what's missing? What's missing in Sweden? What's missing in America? What's missing in Canada? What's missing in Germany? What's missing in England? What's missing? What's missing? In fact, it's not just missing. There have been story after story after story now that they are intentionally deleting it. They refuse to talk about it at all. And that is the rights of women, the rights of gay people, the right to leave a religion or mock a religion or draw a cartoon. Nobody's talking about that. In fact, the Red-Green Alliance is telling its own members not to talk about that because it will hurt the alliance. Well, if you are gay, you are trans, you're bi, whatever it is. Do you think they're going to protect you?

0: Red Riding Hood. And Grandma is a wolf and is going to eat you. I mean, I just don't get it. You know, in 1980, the communists couldn't win. In 1980 in Iran, communists couldn't win a single seat. In 1983, they start to criticize the Ayatollah Khomeini on the decision to push war into Iraq. And that's when he was like, oh, really? I'm going to start rounding you people up. More than 1,000 of them hitting the party leadership. And anybody who was in the army that was sympathetic to the Marxist and the left, the party's first secretary was put on television and he had to denounce himself as a spy and a traitor. 163 of his colleagues died under torture, hung. The greatest party
1: happened. Yeah, mm-hmm. Let's make that happen. Mm-hmm. In our daily look at AI, Anthropic is going to watermark content created by its AI models, including Claude, with invisible tags to comply with the new EU regulations. They didn't do this out of the goodness of their heart, aimed at making AI-generated content easier to identify. Anthropic was going to watermark text by its models. Also, the AI maker confirmed the water making update. So EU AI Act transparency code took effect August 2nd. It requires AI companies to mark AI generated or edited content in a way other systems can identify them. And it's not clear at this point how much editing needs to happen to remove the watermark. I'm sure people are busy trying as we speak. We have asked, Anthropic did not clarify any of that. The company noted that watermarking will apply to different products, all of the Claude platform, Claude Code, Claude Cowork, and Claude Tag. Platforms are now rushing to watermark all their AI-generated content because of the EU platform. Suno said that it's going to mark tracks created on its platform. Substack teamed up with Panagram to flag AI-generated content. The CEO of Substack called out Claude phishing used for people using AI to generate content. So there's plenty of companies: Black Forest Labs, Google, Meta, Microsoft, OpenAI, and Synthesia have committed to adhering to the EU's code. I didn't see anywhere where it said that they're going to do that here. It's where, you know, that it's going to be everywhere, or if it's just under the EU's plan. You know what I mean?
2: Mm-hmm.
1: So, okay, you know, we can tell, sure, we believe you. You're going to do everyone. Absolutely. I trust you that you're going to let us know. Every time. Hail to the victors. Beginning in the fall of next year, 2027, the University of Michigan's College of Literature, Science, and the Arts will not put grades on students' transcripts from their first semester. The transcript will indicate whether the student passed or received no credit for each course, but will not include a letter grade. The first semester grade covering pilot program is intended to help students start strong and curb the mental health crisis unfolding among college-age individuals. University professors beg for a return of the standardized test as students can't do basic math. We hear teachers all the time that are upset that they've had to pass students through to get them through high school, and now the colleges are paying for that because students can't read or write. The University of Michigan joins four other American universities that have similar programs, including MIT, Caltech, Swarthmore College.
3: MIT and Caltech are doing that?
1: That's correct. Johns Hopkins University had a similar policy from 1971 until they eliminated it in 2017. So,
3: wow,
1: we finally stopped.
3: But that's only for the first semester of freshmen.
1: First semester of the freshmen.
3: For all of those schools?
1: Yeah.
3: Okay. So it's kind of a transitional period, sort of.
1: Yeah, they want the students, the mental health crisis is going on, Pat.
3: I didn't realize that until now.
1: And if you go to the University of Michigan and get a C,
3: mm-hmm. you're in a crisis.
1: You're done for.
3: Yeah.
1: I mean, the LSA at University of Michigan is the largest of the 19 schools and colleges. They had 3,521 first-year students last year. So there's a lot of kids heading in there. And apparently they're still going to receive grades, but the instructor feedback in every course for the first semester, but those grades are not going to show up anywhere. Mm. You're not going to be able to see them anywhere. And we also have a conflict of interest for a Supreme Court judge. Oh, boy. And I tell you what, apparently Justice Samuel Alito, they found out that somewhere Alito made somewhere between $400,000 and $2.9 million from fossil fuel investments between 2005 and 2024.
3: Oh, wow.
1: Oh, boy. That could be a problem because there's the SCOTUS. They're expected to hear a case on whether subnational governments, in this case, the city of Boulder, Colorado, can sue oil and gas companies.
3: And he's making money from an oil and gas company.
1: They want to sue Suncor Energy and ExxonMobil for contributing to climate change. So that's a problem. That right-wing lunatic had investments in fossil fuel investments. Wow. He better recuse himself right now.
3: He probably will.
1: He will. He's probably going to have to.
3: Yeah. I mean... Alito likes to avoid even the appearance, I think. And so I wouldn't be surprised if he recused himself.
1: Man, and those are some pretty sweet investments. I'm glad to. Yeah. I should have invested in them
3: myself. Yeah, seems to be going well.
1: No doubt.
3: Yeah.
1: That's your Chewing the Fat, Fat Five. Please subscribe to Chewing the Fat with Jeff Fitcher podcast, available wherever you get your podcasts. And you can hear my daily Fat Five during the Pat Gray Unleashed program, daily 7 to 9 Eastern, right before this show.
3: 888-727-BECK.
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0: espionage category, but right. it definitely falls into, you know, criminal activity.
1: Yes.
0: I think there's no question I mean, about
1: he,
0: that.
1: We know that he was absolutely, you know,
0: giving, he's a criminal.
1: Giving funds to those labs, knowing yeah. that they were going to give their that funds to another lab mm-hmm. that was going to do the gain of function. Mm-hmm. He damn well knew that.
0: He knew that.
1: Absolutely knew that.
0: Yeah. And that's why, that is why he deflected all the attention away from the lab and said it was the wet market.
1: Yeah.
0: It was the bat soup that was yes. responsible for the virus and all of that.
1: The whole thing, that's all it was.
0: Because he didn't want you looking over here at the lab that right. he was funding. So, yeah. I mean, the guy should be, he should be tried. He should be in prison. He's not going to be. No, he's not going to be. Nothing will ever come of it.
1: I mean, they're trying their damnedest. I know they're trying to, you know, if the auto pen.
0: I mean, at least Rand Paul is trying his damnedest. Right. He's really done an incredible
1: yes,
0: job
1: he has.
0: On this.
1: And they're trying to make, see if, I love the auto pen angle, but
0: yeah.
1: it's not going to happen. President Biden has already said that he knew all about them and that they yeah. were, those were, you know, that's my signature. So they're valid.
0: Mm-hmm.
1: We could make fun of it and be mad about it, but they're valid.
0: Yeah, I suppose.
1: According
0: I don't know.
1: To our rules.
0: I guess that remains to be seen. But the fact is, the underlying point is nothing's ever going to come of it. Because it never does.
1: I mean, Fauci's an evil
0: Yeah,
1: and just yep. that's who he is.
0: And he's done a lot over the years. It's not just with COVID either. You go clear back to the HIV/AIDS stuff in the 80s. I mean, yeah, he's been a problem for a really long
1: He'll
0: time.
1: He'll face his own wrath.
0: After this life.
1: Yes.
0: Then maybe something will happen.
1: Yeah, absolutely.
0: I don't know.
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2: Two accused killers back in court this morning. I'm Dave Anthony, Fox News. First, right now in South Carolina, it's Alec Murdaugh at a hearing before he's put on trial again next year after the state Supreme Court overturned his murder convictions.
3: Murdaugh, who will likely serve the rest of his life behind bars after pleading guilty to millions of dollars in state and federal financial crimes, nonetheless wants to prove he is not the shooter who killed his wife Maggie and their youngest son Paul on their hunting estate back in 2021.
2: Fox's Jonathan Sarri outside the court in Lexington, South Carolina. Next hour, it's Luigi Mangione's turn in federal court in New York City. Fox's Brian Yenis is there.
4: He could plead guilty to federal interstate stalking charges resulting in the death of United Healthcare CEO Brian Thompson. A senior DOJ source tells Fox News there is no plea deal today. He's promised nothing in return and is allowed to plead guilty if he chooses. We're told the DOJ will push for the maximum sentence of life in prison without parole.
2: A guilty plea in the federal case could allow Mangione to try to get state murder charges dismissed under New York's double jeopardy laws. The World War II Memorial in Washington, D.C., vandalized, spray-painted pink, upsetting Iraq War veteran Deborah Mortensen, who tells Fox News Digital.
5: People fought and died for our country, and it's dishonoring this country and all we've been through.
2: President Trump is angry, posting on Truth Social, there can be no greater insult, adding, we're on the vandals' trail, writing, where do these animals come from? And we're just learning the president's asking the Supreme Court to allow White House ballroom construction to continue after a judge ordered a halt to that building. And at Kennedy Center, the board has voted to put the president's name back on, calling it the Kennedy Center restored and renovated by President Donald J. Trump. Democratic Congresswoman Joyce Beatty, whose lawsuit led to a judge order the name removal, calls it an attempt to circumvent that. 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
1: Glenn Beck is on.
2: We got to share with you this story Jeffy just found from May of a CIA agent who's in a little bit of hot water. But this is something I can't believe we haven't heard.
3: I don't remember talking about this story.
2: I don't think we did. I don't think I saw that story.
3: It's unbelievable.
2: We'll get into that and tell you about that. Also, we got to get into what's going on in Minnesota, too, with the voting situation. James O'Keefe stumbled into something that's incredible. Mind-boggling.
3: Yeah, it's mind-boggling.
2: We'll get into that as well. Coming up in 1 minute, one of the easiest mistakes to make when buying a house is assuming you're only buying a house. You're buying not just the house. You're buying a neighborhood, the commute, the school district, the neighbors that you haven't met yet. 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I don't know how. I haven't heard this story anywhere.
3: I've reread this thing twice now because it's so unbelievable. I mean, I cannot believe that we did not talk about this story.
2: I didn't even see it, let alone not talk about it.
3: I mean, it's dated May. It's an AP story.
2: Amazing. So, a CIA agent who's run into some problems.
3: A senior CIA official with top secret level clearance.
2: All right.
3: Accused of stealing hundreds of gold bars. Worth more than $40 million.
2: $40 million.
3: And, a lot of it was stashed at his home. He was arrested. David Rush was arrested and charged with criminal theft of public money.
2: Okay.
3: He lives in Virginia, so that's where he was arrested. From November to March, so this would have been in 2025, right, and 2026, Rush requested and received a significant quantity of foreign currency and tens of millions of dollars in gold bars for work-related expenses.
2: What? So he just asked for it.
3: Yeah.
2: And the CIA sent him how many? How many
3: apparently,
2: gold bars? Tell us how many gold bars it was that they found at his home.
3: Well, more than 300 gold bars were
2: 300 gold
3: were
2: bars
3: seized
2: worth $40 million.
3: Yeah, that's correct.
2: Plus, he had $2 million in cash, right?
3: $2 million in U.S. currency and some 35 luxury watches, many of them Rolexes. Jeez.
2: My gosh. Did he requisition those as well from the CIA?
3: Probably. And
2: wow.
3: He had foreign currency as well.
2: I have got this to get involved with the CIA somehow.
3: So, right?
2: How do I requisition resources from the CIA? That's a good gig.
3: That's a good gig. There's no doubt about that.
2: Jeez.
3: So they think that he, embezzled, stole, and knowingly converted a thing of value of the United States for his personal use.
2: Yeah.
3: That's what they're charging him with. And they're, the FBI is working with the CIA and the Department of Justice in the investigation.
2: He must have been saying this was for some kind of,
3: covert operation.
2: Covert, sure.
3: And it very well may have been. I mean, how do we know that it wasn't?
2: Yeah, I don't know.
3: I mean, I don't know. Did he requisition, if they seized 300 gold bars, did he requisition 400? And he's already run through another 100? I mean, I don't know. We certainly haven't heard anything progress with this case, have we? Since May?
2: No.
3: Right. That's what I'm saying. He's just sitting in.
2: Haven't heard a word about
3: it. Is he just sitting in jail?
2: I don't know. Incredible.
3: So the FBI affidavit also notes that Russ appears to have lied for years.
2: No.
3: About his education and military background.
2: Oh.
3: They found that he had falsely claimed to be a Navy pilot.
2: Okay.
3: That he graduated from Clemson University in South Carolina and Rensselaer Polytechnic Institute,
2: you
3: RPI,
2: nailed it.
3: In
2: nailed
3: New York.
2: It.
3: Thank you.
2: Nice.
3: Thank you.
2: Nice job.
3: I didn't graduate from Rensselaer.
2: No.
3: Instead, they found he had enlisted in the Navy. He was actually in the Navy in 1997.
2: Okay.
3: And then served in the U.S. Navy Reserves from 2004 until 2015.
2: But he wasn't a pilot, right?
3: He was honorably discharged as a lieutenant. It doesn't appear that he underwent any evaluations as a pilot during that time. And he didn't attend either college.
2: Wow. Does the CIA check any of your credentials that are listed on your resume?
3: I guess not.
2: Seriously, how does that happen?
3: I don't know.
2: You know, it's kind of like the Catch Me If You Can guy.
3: Yeah.
2: Whatever his name was, I can't remember.
3: Yeah, whatever. I mean, he's working for the government. He's out there.
2: You know, you almost have a little bit of admiration for somebody who can present themselves like this to where they're so confident and they're so commanding a presence that they just believe you. Yeah, I graduated from Clemson. And you pull all of that stuff off, and then you requisition 300 gold bars from your bosses at the CIA, and they just send it to you.
3: Yeah,
2: all right, here it is.
3: And I'm going to need $2 million in cash on top of that as well.
2: Not to mention millions in foreign currency, because I'm working on something really big.
3: And,
2: so
3: I'm really, I can't talk about it. I can't talk about it.
2: No, I can't tell you. I'd have to kill you if I told you.
3: And I don't want to do that.
2: I don't want to do that.
3: It's amazing. Look, I'm going to say this out loud, and I shouldn't because now it's out there.
2: Mm-hmm.
3: But the movie should be already written for this.
2: No kidding. That's a great story. Great story.
3: We should write it today.
2: Yeah.
3: Actually, because I've already got a title for it.
2: And apparently he wasn't selling state secrets.
3: There's
2: certainly no
3: charges to that.
2: Yeah.
3: No, I don't.
2: Just enriching himself.
3: But is he?
2: From the CIA.
3: But is he? Or are they just pissed that they didn't know he didn't go to college and they got hoodwinked by him and maybe he was actually working the case?
2: Well, if he had a legitimate case, I don't think they'd be charging him.
3: Okay. Okay.
2: I don't know. Pretty amazing.
3: I will certainly say that if I'm David Rush's attorney, he was working a case.
2: Well, yes. Yeah. No question about
3: but
2: that.
3: But everybody's tight-lipped now. This story says that his attorney was no comment. The FBI was no comment.
2: Well, the CIA's got to be embarrassed at that.
3: Yeah.
2: I mean, that's a black mark on their record.
3: Oh, my gosh.
2: Are you kidding me? You just sent somebody tens of millions of dollars worth of gold and cash and foreign currency and Rolex watches,
3: right?
2: And you were completely duped,
3: and you were hoodwinked by the whole thing.
2: Wow.
3: Like, who's
2: that's an embarrassment.
3: Just him being a CIA agent is an embarrassment.
2: Yeah,
3: not knowing his history.
2: Yeah,
3: and but
2: you couldn't even check to see if he went to Clemson.
3: So my question is,
2: wow,
3: I have another question. How many CIA senior agents are requesting gold bars and cash from around the world and receiving
2: him? No questions asked, apparently. That's, I mean,
3: come on now. JD Vance, where's the fraud?
2: No kidding.
3: I know you're worried about the guy that's saying he has kids that doesn't have kids is the worst, but come on now.
2: That just makes you wonder how much of that is going
3: on.
2: Because he can't be the only one, right?
3: Right. I mean, if this,
2: wow.
3: If my man, David Rush figured out the way to requisition gold bars,
2: mm-hmm.
3: cash,
2: mm-hmm. Watches.
3: Maybe he spent can you get a Rolex watch with a gold bar? I was just asking for a friend. Can I just walk in
2: and plunk down the gold
3: bar? I want that watch there.
2: Wow.
3: Can that happen?
2: Not sure how that works, but.
3: Well, you do that with the cash. But I don't know if they didn't say that he requisitioned $2 million in cash or he requisitioned $4 million in cash and they only found $2 million. They didn't say any of that. It was just what they found when they
2: showed up at his house
3: and his office. So
2: I'd love to hear more details.
3: Me,
2: on that.
3: Too, and
2: how
3: I
2: they
3: doubt
2: found out.
3: We ever will.
2: Probably
3: I feel
2: not.
3: Like this story.
2: Because again, that's an embarrassment to them. That's a huge embarrassment.
3: Yes.
2: Oof.
3: And I don't know how, I mean, the story obviously was somewhere out there. It's an AP story, made it in May. Mm. But I don't, I mean, I just
2: kind of flew under the radar, though.
3: Popped up on this, it popped up on a website that I go to from time to time. Mm.
2: So we're hoping like, that it's actually accurate.
3: It, might, like not, yeah, it might be a story. Fake AP story. Yeah. Yeah. It's, that's possible, too. Never mind.
2: Speaking of mind numbing situations. James O'Keefe is on another undercover operation, this time in Minnesota. And it's because of this, you know, voter ID thing that
3: yes.
2: is so horrible to ask people to bring an ID to the voting booth.
3: Well, you can't.
2: Because you can't. You can't. No women would ever be able to vote again. No minority would ever be able to vote. No women or minorities have IDs. And heaven forbid you ask them for a birth certificate. What?
3: To vote?
2: You want a unicorn too while I'm at it? That's how they act. Yeah,
3: that is they how act
2: they like
3: act.
2: It's the most outrageous sure. situation ever. And it's interesting because what I've noticed throughout my life is that women do, in fact, have IDs.
3: Wait, what?
2: And so do minorities. Is that weird? You'll see minorities on a pretty regular basis driving cars, which normally means they've got some form of ID,
3: sure,
2: like
3: some
2: a
3: of them
2: driver's license. Yeah,
3: you
2: it's possible. But this is why, again, this is why 84% of Americans are in favor of the SAVE Act.
3: Well, we don't have the votes, and I'm almost sick of you, what, talking you think, about it.
2: Do you think John Thune can count to 50? No.
3: No.
2: He can't.
3: No, well, actually, he can. He can count to 50. I can count. I have the numbers. If President Trump wants to come down here and try to get figure it out, he can welcome to. John, that's your job.
2: Yeah.
3: That's what you were elected for.
2: He's just
3: for,
2: not
3: Mr.
2: willing
3: Thune.
2: To do it.
3: Yes. I'm sorry, Senator Thune.
2: But check this out. James O'Keefe and a friend go into the polling place, and they don't have any ID, but it goes beyond that. Check this out.
1: Well, if you're all in the same precinct
4: yes.
1: and you are already registered, which it looks like you are, then you can vouch for them as ID for them.
4: Oh, good.
2: Wait, what?
4: She says to me, I says they do not need ID. She says, you are the ID.
5: He is the ID.
4: See, I am the ID.
6: And no ID needed. I just vouch for them.
1: Well, you're the ID.
6: I am
2: you
6: the ID.
2: You are the ID.
6: Good. How many people may I vouch for?
1: Eight.
6: Eight? I can vouch
2: six
6: for
2: eight.
6: Eight people. Eight people, no ID. We come right back. Thank you.
7: Most poll workers we visited
3: training.
7: Were willing to let us vouch with no questions asked, even when presented with the most absurd situation imaginable. While other poll workers did take issue with our investigation,
3: yeah.
7: revealing their awareness that something about this vouching system.
3: Yes. So, and to also say, they were dressed as Muslims.
2: Right, yeah, for those listening on radio. One of them was in a complete burqa with just
3: the
2: opening for his eyes so he could see out. So they had no idea who that person was.
3: James was in a white robe and had the imam hat on.
2: Yeah.
3: Which you can't, I mean.
2: So, is that, and that's why he can vouch for others? What?
3: Well, yeah.
2: Wait, what?
3: That's,
2: I just, so even he, who they were allowing to vouch for the others, didn't have to show an ID.
3: Right. He's the ID.
2: Why?
3: Because he's the imam.
2: And do they know that for a fact?
3: He's wearing the outfit. He's the imam.
2: You couldn't fake that. You can't fake
3: You can't.
2: And
3: you can't get those hats and robes just anywhere. My gosh.
2: Well, except you can. But don't worry about that.
3: She just doesn't want to fight. She doesn't want to fight because she's afraid that if she says, no, I need ID to the Muslim imam, there's going to be a big fight. Mm. And on top of which, she doesn't care. She need, you know, there's, I thought the people that worked at the polling stations were trained. Obviously, they need more training.
2: I would think so. Yeah.
3: Yeah.
2: Yeah. That's got to make you feel good about the election process.
3: It does.
2: These kinds of things we're told from the left never happen. That never happens. Oh, you're being ridiculous. Nobody would do this. Fraud doesn't happen.
3: Right.
2: During the election. Huh. Is that right?
3: Right.
2: But this guy can walk into the voting place and he can vouch for eight people.
3: What is it? Six?
2: Why? Since when is that a thing?
3: Is it six or eight?
2: Yeah, it's eight. It's eight.
3: Okay.
2: All right. How do we know it's not 80? Why is it six or eight? Where does that end?
3: Every IMOM that comes in gets eight people. Jeez. Nine counting himself, right? So he gets to vouch for eight plus himself.
2: If that doesn't make you concerned about our process, I don't know what will.
3: Now, many states will tell you that's a freak
2: occurrence.
3: It's an anomaly.
2: And of course, I'm sure it's not. I'm sure he did say some polling places didn't allow.
3: Yeah. And look, every polling station I've gone to in Texas, I've gone to, I don't know, I think three different ones since I've lived here. And they ask for
2: ID.
3: I show my ID.
2: You need to show your driver's license.
3: I show my ID. I vote.
2: Yeah, right. But in Minnesota, you don't have to do that. And you can even vouch for eight other people just because you're you.
3: And look, everybody that was coming into the polling stations here, at least in Texas, everybody that was in line, in front of me and behind me all had their ID out, which makes it kind of like you said, that people do have their IDs.
2: Yeah, they do. They do. That's why it's such a popular act. That's why it's so popular to have to show your ID at the polling place so that we know you're an American citizen. Yeah. There's almost nobody who's against that.
3: It makes no sense. I mean, when you show your ID for a million other things.
2: Yeah.
3: Million other things.
2: In order to get a Blockbuster video card, you had to show your ID.
3: Right.
2: It's incredible. All right. 888-727-BECK. More in 1 minute.
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2: It is Pat and Jeffy for Glenn today. 888-727-BECK. If that doesn't boggle your mind what we just saw from James O'Keefe in Minnesota, I don't know what will boggle
3: your mind. It's a problem. It's a problem.
2: You think?
3: It's a problem.
2: Yeah, that's a big problem. And I don't know if it's just because they appeared to be Muslim that they didn't push him a little bit.
3: And maybe the full documentary has a white guy come up.
2: Yeah.
3: And do the same thing.
2: It'd be interesting to see.
3: That would be.
2: Because we have no idea how many non-citizens are voting in our elections.
3: Right.
2: How many dead people are voting in our elections. There's no way to tell, but it's some.
3: Absolutely. That's evidence in and of itself.
2: Yeah.
3: That it's some.
2: Yeah. And what does it take to get the left to be serious about this? Well, they don't ever want to because they know it's to their advantage. When non-citizens are voting, they're not voting conservative. I think we can all pretty much agree on that. When non-citizens vote, it's not for a Republican. It's for someone else. The DSA candidate.
3: I do
2: know that. Yeah, that's a fact. You can take that right to the bank.
3: Okay.
2: All right. I don't even need to requisition gold bars from the CIA to make that one stick.
3: Can we requisition stuff here?
2: We should try. At least give it a shot.
3: I mean, I will say that I've requisitioned an escalator in this building for years, and it hasn't
2: really
3: yet,
2: worked.
3: So it has not worked
2: material.
3: At all.
2: Maybe you should put on a burqa, and then maybe it would.
3: I love that idea.
2: Put on a burqa and walk with a limp, and I bet we get our escalator.
3: I love that idea. I want one. That's going to happen.
2: We also have to show you, since we're deep in it now, we got to show you the Minnesota Senate nominee, the Democrat nominee, Peggy Flanagan, talking about trans kids. This person could be in the Senate shortly.
3: Yeah, this video, I think, is from after the shooting in Minnesota. But she is still, I mean, she's still the lieutenant governor.
2: Yeah.
3: And she is agonizing.
2: Oof. You won't believe it. Also, El Sayed's sister had some fascinating things to say. She's a professor at the University of Chicago. I can't wait to share that with you,
3: too. Oh, she's wonderful.
2: You'll love it. Everything's fine in America. Don't even worry about it. Everything's fine.

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3: Good morning, I'm Gail Mino. Americans cut their spending in July. Retail sales slipped 0.6 point last month. That's the biggest drop since May of last year, according to the Commerce Department data released Friday. There was a notable bump in spending in both April and May as Americans dipped into their tax refunds, but that effect may have faded last month. Endorsements are mounting for two South Carolina Republicans vying for a U.S. Senate seat. Interim Senator Darlene Graham faces off against Congressman Ralph Norman in an August 25th runoff. President Trump heads the list of those endorsing Darlene Graham. Norman, a 10-year congressman, is supported by former Governor Nikki Haley and outgoing Congresswoman Nancy Mace. And looking to pick up a few extra bucks, the South Carolina State Fair can help. The fair is hiring hundreds of seasonal workers as it prepares for its annual 10-day run coming up in October. In the News Center, I'm Gail Mino. The forecast is coming up next.
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2: This afternoon, expect a mix of sun and clouds with scattered thunderstorms, which could bring strong wind gusts. The temperature will reach a high of 97. Tonight, the clouds will gradually clear, leaving a humid night with a low of 74. Tomorrow will be mostly sunny and hot with a chance of isolated afternoon and evening thunderstorms. Temperatures will rise to a high of 98. As we head into Saturday, anticipate a blend of sunshine and clouds, along with the possibility of afternoon and evening thunderstorms. The high temperature will be around 97 degrees. For news, talk, and information, WGAC, I'm AccuWeather meteorologist Joe Lundberg.
3: This is just mind-boggling territory for me. I mean, it's one of those things where there's just not words in the English language that are adequate to describe the frustration, the anger, the lunacy of this situation where you can walk into a voting place and you can vouch for eight other people and you don't even have, the voucher doesn't even have to show ID.
4: Right.
3: How's that possible? How can that be? There's something wrong, and that needs to be fixed. And for some reason, I guess it can't be done in the Senate. U.S. Senate can't make it happen where you could maybe fix that problem.
4: I'm sorry. I was requisitioning 300 gold bars.
3: Oh, okay.
4: I wasn't listening. What were you saying?
3: I forget. Let's go to Colleen in Tennessee. Colleen, welcome to the Glenn Beck Program with Pat and Jeffy.
5: Good morning.
3: Morning.
5: I am a former Minnesota resident, and about 12 years ago when I was voting there in a local election, I witnessed a small bus, like a small school bus, pull up to the polling place, which was at a public housing complex, and a Muslim gentleman came out, vouched for the entire bus.
3: Jeez.
5: And when he gave the polling, they were in front of me in line. When he gave the address for each of these people, he gave a name and the address that we were standing in, just gave different apartment numbers for all of these people. He assisted all of them in voting. They got back on the bus and they left.
3: Wow.
4: Jeez.
3: So not when only did he vouch for them, but he helped them vote?
5: Yeah, they didn't speak any English.
3: Wow.
5: That's and when incredible. I asked, why did they come on a bus if they all live in this building? The poll worker said, we're not allowed to ask.
3: Wow.
5: And the accusations have been in Minnesota for many years. This was about 12 years ago.
4: Right.
5: That they go from polling place to polling place in these buses and they pay
4: with
5: these
4: the same
5: people and they vote off with
3: why
5: the
3: wouldn't
5: same
3: you?
5: People.
4: Yeah,
5: I have no
4: right.
5: idea. I,
4: mean, why
5: I don't know. I can't say. Well, yeah,
3: yeah,
5: but.
3: Incredible.
5: There's nothing to stop them. Nothing to stop them whatsoever. The poll workers aren't even allowed to ask. No one has to show any kind of ID whatsoever. Not even the person doing the vouching.
3: Wow. I can't understand how that's a thing.
4: The person that
3: Thanks,
4: you saw
3: Colleen.
4: Doing the vouching. No, don't go anywhere yet. The person not doing the vouching, was he wearing an I-Man hat?
5: No.
3: Timo. Oh, but it's...
4: Whatever.
3: No. But okay.
4: Okay.
3: So he
4: you.
3: Wasn't even wearing the imam hat and he was
4: the imam
3: still
4: hat.
3: The voucher.
4: Yeah.
3: All right. Thanks, Colleen. And apparently this is legal. I looked up the situation for a registered voter can vouch for your residency in Minnesota. The process is known officially as vouching.
4: And it's official.
3: It's used during same day voter registration.
4: Okay.
3: So all you have to, and again, not even
4: same
3: the
4: day
3: voucher,
4: voter registration.
3: Not even the voucher has to show ID. So what are you basing any of it on? Wow, that is staggering. I don't know what you do about that when you You can't even get John Thune to put this thing to a vote to get this SAVE Act passed in America so we could at least clean up some of this.
4: We need it desperately.
3: Wow. Well, it never happens. What you're talking about, that never happens. Really? It's apparently happening all the time. Colleen just talked about 12 years ago
4: right,
3: it was happening.
4: Right. Right. That's why it's so embedded now in Minnesota. I mean, they've been doing it for so long.
3: For so long. It's just second nature to them now.
4: Think of the millions of dollars that have gone fraudulently to those Minnesota residents.
3: Yeah.
4: Holy cow. I mean, we're just seeing the tip of the iceberg now.
3: And they don't make any secret about it.
4: No. No. I mean, look, there were videos out long before Nick Shirley came along, and nobody paid any attention.
3: Mm-hmm.
4: And thankfully for Nick Shirley, at least someone started paying attention when he posted his videos.
3: I think the key to that was the Leering Center.
4: Yeah.
3: Because
4: that was great.
3: If they had,
4: it was a good move on his part.
3: If they hadn't misspelled the name of the center, if it would have been Learning Center, nobody would have paid attention to that either.
4: You're probably right.
3: But that was a great hook, and so that stuck.
4: Yeah.
3: And I hear it called Leering Center every time somebody mentions it.
4: Yeah.
3: So
4: that was it. You're right.
3: So great that he was able to.
4: Yeah, I mean, thankfully.
3: Put this into the national psyche.
4: For him. Yeah.
3: Yeah.
4: Yeah, it was great.
3: Really good job by him. Also in Minnesota, they have a Senate nominee, Peggy Flanagan, who...
4: Oh, she's running for Senate, not governor.
3: Yeah, she's running for Senate. And
4: even better.
3: She's got some great feelings about trans kids. Here's what she had to say.
6: Because let's be clear.
3: All right.
6: This is life-affirming and life-saving healthcare.
3: No.
6: When our children tell us who they are, it is our job as grown-ups to listen and to believe them.
3: Pause it for a second. So if your child says, I'm an astronaut, you should believe that. If he says, I'm a fireman and I'm putting out fires, that's why I've sprayed water all over the living room here. And TV was on
4: fire.
3: Good
4: little Timmy.
3: Right?
4: Thank you.
3: This is so ridiculous. So if your 10-year-old comes to you, your 10-year-old boy comes to you and says, you know what? I feel like I might be a girl. Then you should listen to that and you should indulge that and I guess take action on that from this 10-year-old because he'll never change his mind. His mind's obviously made up. He's 10. He's had 10 years to think about this.
4: Yeah.
3: So obviously he's a girl. We need to cut off body parts. How stupid is this?
4: I mean,
3: wow. How dangerous is it?
4: Well, when you start talking about medical procedures, it's absolutely dangerous. And these people are out of their minds for that. I mean, I could even maybe go as far as saying, you know, if Timmy thinks he's a girl, you let Timmy wear a dress for a day because tomorrow he's going to want to be the fireman.
3: Mm-hmm.
4: Right. But when you start talking about medical procedures, and then you're out of your mind. The kid is 10.
3: When you start giving them medication, when they have chemical castration.
4: You're the one with the problem.
3: When that
4: starts to happen.
3: Yeah. It's just insanity.
4: The child should not be dependent on you.
3: She had more to say about this.
4: Oh, yeah.
6: That's what it means to be a good parent.
3: No. It's the opposite of it.
4: I wonder if she has any children. I know she's an Ojibwe activist.
3: Oh, yeah. And I guess she is pretty Ojibwe, though.
4: Yeah,
3: right?
4: This is not an
3: Elizabeth Warren situation.
4: No, it is not. She was born into, I think, an indigenous and Irish family.
3: Yeah. Okay.
4: She's a member of the Ojibwe and a member of the White Earth Nation.
3: Me too.
4: Yeah.
3: Me too. I think we can all relate to that, right?
4: So, right?
3: Mm-hmm.
4: Right? So I don't know that she actually has any children, which would be wonderful if she did, wouldn't it?
3: Yeah. And especially if they got any concerns about, you know, who they are and what they want to do. Because they should know exactly right now what they want to be. And if they say they're a different gender, then by golly, start the process right then and there. That's part of being a good parent. What's the matter with you? El Sayed's sister, Abdul Rahman Mohammed El Sayed, has a sister, and she goes to the, she's a professor at the University of Chicago. And just to give you an idea how wonderful this family is and what solid Americans they are, listen to what she had to say. I guess this was this last year?
4: 2025.
3: Yes, okay. It was 2025. She's wearing a mask still, which tells you a lot.
4: Boy, it sure does. They all are. All right, we see a couple people there, and they're wearing masks. So yeah. It must be a mandate.
3: 5 years after the pandemic, she's still wearing a mask.
4: Well, stuff lingers.
3: Yeah, it does.
4: Stuff lingers.
3: It does. And here she is.
7: The University of Chicago. It's evil. It's a colonial landlord.
3: By the way, she's at the University of Chicago right now, and she works there
4: as a professor.
3: So she's working for this evil colonial
4: landlord
3: right now. All right, go ahead.
7: The University of Chicago. It's evil. It's a colonial landlord. Yeah. Why would I put any of my political energy into this space? And I kind of had a little bit of disdain for people who spent a lot of time doing that. And the genocide really collapsed that and made me realize that, two things. One is that, my students needed me. So it was like, I have to organize here to take care of my students who I do care about. But I also realized, and I think this is a painful lesson that a lot of us in the Palestine Solidarity Movement have been learning, is that we don't have power. We can shift the moral authority all we want. We've won the moral question. The imperative that we've had. Put Palestine in the national consciousness. We did it. Make people sympathetic to Palestine, teach the history. We did it. You have white boys on the north side of Chicago being like, hey man, free Palestine. I'm like, okay. Now, did not see it coming. Glad it's here. But what we don't have is power. And I think for me, the question of base building is about, I think the question that I'm asking myself and I'm asking you to ask yourself is, where can I actually build power? Turns out, at one of the biggest employers in the city of Chicago. I work at a place that is a landlord, a healthcare provider, a police force, but they are, right? And a place where I have access to thousands of people that I could potentially organize. And you know what? It's not fun. Organizing academics? Next time you're in your organizing meeting being frustrated, please think of me. Please think about me. You're trying to organize like academics. Like, it's brutal. I never saw this coming. However, this is where I need to build power, right? Like, this is my best possible structural leverage. And so I do one-on-ones with my liberal colleagues who are like, I don't know, but I just think we should live the life of the mind here in Hyde Park. It's like, I hear you totally. Yeah.
3: Wow. That is the kind of radical that's teaching kids at the University of Chicago. Wonder how they come out of that hellhole thinking the way they do.
4: Listen
3: to the propaganda she vomited out of her stupid face. Boy, that's unreal.
4: She's El Sayed's half-sister. Man, Thanksgiving must be fun.
3: Oh, my gosh. How would you love to have both of them over for dinner? Wouldn't that be great?
4: That would be great.
3: What a powerful discussion we could all have at the dinner table. Just what a treat. What a treat. More coming up in a minute.
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0: Jeffy for Glenn. Wow. This is mind-boggling things.
1: Again?
0: Yeah. There's more. We don't have time for it just here. But after the top of the hour, we'll get into some of this stuff. It's incredible. It's just, if you weren't seeing it every day.

0: Mitch McConnell is. I made the joke about Mitch McConnell being the leader of the Senate, but that's absolutely true. And we still don't know where the heck he is.
1: Well, I mean, he was the Senate leader for a long time. And, you know, the man has some power and some responsibilities.
0: Yes.
1: And all of that has just been flushed down the toilet because he hasn't been there for 62 days
0: now. And we're to believe, missed all kinds of votes, and we're to believe that now that they're in the break, he's busy working, rehabbing, and working on, you know, the Senate business and the state business, because this is state time now. Mm-hmm. We're supposed to be back home meeting with constituents, but Mitch is, you know, rehabbing in Washington,
1: frankly,
0: D.C.
1: We don't even know if he's alive. To be honest,
0: we don't.
1: We haven't seen proof of life in those 62 days. They sent out a couple AI-generated or old photos with his wife. Other than that, we've not seen or heard from Mitch McConnell.
0: We have not.
1: Not at all. I guess we do have the word of Scott Jennings, so if you believe that, everything's fine. And he'll be back soon.
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8: Luigi Mangione may be about to admit he's a killer. I'm Dave Anthony, Fox News. The man accused of gunning down UnitedHealthcare CEO Brian Thompson outside a New York City hotel in 2024 is in federal court now and may change his plea to guilty, but not to a murder charge, to stalking.
9: Under oath, in his own words, Mangione must admit the facts of the crime.

0: claims that he traveled to New York and stalked Brian Thompson, resulting in his death.
1: Fox's Brian Yenis also reports outside the court that could prevent Mangione from facing a separate murder trial.
0: Under New York's unusually strict double jeopardy law, once Mangione pleads guilty to federal crimes, it's generally illegal to try someone in state for the same criminal act. There are narrow exceptions, and both sides will likely fight it out before his September 8th state trial.
1: Another accused killer is in court now in South Carolina, Alec Murdaugh, whose convictions in the murders of his wife and son in 2021 were overturned by the state Supreme Court. He's a hearing before a new trial next year.
2: What jurors will be allowed to hear about Murdaugh's financial crimes, phone records, and DNA from an unknown person that was found under his wife's fingernails? Citing intense local publicity and family ties in Colleton County, the defense is asking the judge to move the trial to nearby Charleston.
1: Fox's Jonathan Sarri outside the court. There's an arrest in Washington and vandalism at the World War II Memorial, which was spray-painted pink. U.S. Attorney for D.C. Jeanine Pirro calls it despicable. Melissa Ferris faces two felony charges, could put her in prison up to 10 years. President Trump's going to the Supreme Court to get the okay to resume construction of the White House ballroom.
3: The president's solicitor general argues the injunction issued by the lower court is extraordinary and unlawful as it halts construction on an integrated military complex, including a secure ballroom space vitally required by national security. A group of historic preservationists are suing to stop the project, arguing it needs congressional oversight.
1: Fox's Jared Halpern. 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
3: Awesome.
2: I'm pretty excited there about safe. That. Yeah, right. And in one piece. So, that'll be great. The Washington Post just did an interesting analysis of who's coming up in the Democrat Party for 2028. You know, we were talking about Republicans and J.D. Vance, Marco Rubio, Ron DeSantis. All great, solid picks. Who are they going to run against? We'll tell you the possibilities coming up in 1 minute.
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2: Thanks for joining us. Been wondering about 2028. We got the immediate concern of the midterms, which a little shaky right now, and I'm hoping that goes well because it needs to go well. It really does.
3: Well, we saw that Mike Rogers was in front of El Said in,
2: that's awesome.
3: In Michigan, which is awesome.
2: That was a 51-47 split, I think.
3: Yeah, 51.
2: So he's up by 4 points.
3: Up by 4 points, but when they break it down, by whites, he's winning.
2: By a lot.
3: By men, he's winning. By white women college degree, he's losing.
2: Right.
3: That's a problem.
2: Mm-hmm.
3: That's a problem. They're pretty much, it's pretty much even with just women. And, with, non-white people. Ooh.
2: Not good.
3: That's not good.
2: It's a big spread, I'm sure.
3: Yeah, it is.
2: So the Washington Post says the standout potential candidates for 28 for the Democrats are as follows. John Ossoff.
3: That's the Pat Gray.
2: That's my pick.
3: That's the one. You're the predictable market man on that.
2: I think he's the guy. I think he's the one they're going to run with.
3: You called that so long ago. That's a good call.
2: John Ossoff, Wes Moore, Raphael Warnock, and a few other names that, I mean,
3: who's the other one? Is it Ossoff and?
2: Ossoff, Wes Moore.
3: Oh, yeah, Wes Moore from
2: Governor
3: Maryland.
2: Governor of Maryland. And then Warnock.
3: Warnock.
2: Also,
3: no.
2: Also from Georgia, right? The two senators.
3: Yeah.
2: From the great state of Georgia.
3: Right, and Warnock's not likable enough to run for president.
2: No, I think you're right about that. But Ossoff has said about the Trump administration, it's the cruelest, most arrogant group of people who have ever ascended to high office in modern American history.
3: Is it?
2: Okay.
3: Is it? Okay.
2: Jeez.
3: Can you give us a couple of examples?
2: No,
3: Senator
2: he can't.
3: Ossoff.
2: No, of course he can't. And he doesn't.
3: I mean, are you just angry that now the Trump's getting his name back on the Kennedy Center? Just mad about that?
2: And is that a done deal, or they're just considering?
3: The Kennedy
2: board.
3: That's
2: an issue for the left.
3: A big time issue. And the judge already said take it down. And the board has now voted to put it back up. So
2: it's going to be fun to watch that.
3: It's very, very fun.
2: Now, a pollster, a Democrat pollster, Nancy Zdunskowitz, said for the first time since Obama, there'd be a candidate that unites the progressive Democratic lane and black voters. She's talking about Warnock there.
3: Yeah, no way.
2: Moore, the first time Maryland governor and only sitting black governor, is described by some Democrats as young and vibrant. But Ossoff, yeah,
3: he's pretty good,
2: she says, is currently on fire. And Moore is also the type of guy who could really catch fire,
3: yes,
2: but he's
3: he
2: not
3: is.
2: On fire yet.
3: No, he's not, but he could. He's way better than Warnock.
2: And that's why this reminds me so much of 1992. In 90 and 91, nobody had ever heard of Bill Clinton. He's an Arkansas governor. Nobody ever heard of him. Who's heard of him?
3: Right.
2: And he came out of the blue, and I think that's what's going to happen this time. I hope he's not going to be elected president, but I think the nominee will be somebody we don't think about a lot.
3: You could make that case about Obama, too.
2: Yes. Oh, that's true.
3: I mean, Obama made one little speech
2: in 2004.
3: As a state senator or whatever he was, and the world was in love.
2: Yeah. Then they finally get to Kamala Harris. This summer, the Post writes, Democrats recommended that South Carolina vote first in the Democrat process. That boosts black voters' representation in picking the nominee and Kamala Harris's fortunes, given that the former vice president and 2024 nominee is probably the candidate on this list with the most support among black women. She's been rallying voters for the midterm elections by touting her controversial plan to abolish the Electoral College and add justices to the Supreme Court. Oh, that is...
3: My gosh.
2: That can't happen.
3: Right.
2: Oof. That would be catastrophic. Then they list Gavin Newsom, of course. Josh Shapiro, the Pennsylvania governor. He's not going to make it because Democrats...
3: They can't
2: hate
3: do it.
2: Jews.
3: They
2: They're too anti-Semitic now. They're not going to do that.
3: I mean, look, that's Kamala Harris told us that.
2: Mm-hmm.
3: Right? Kamala Harris, we witnessed that. She couldn't do do the Jew.
2: And she couldn't, do the gay. Couldn't do either one of them because the backlash she feared. It's pretty amazing.
3: Their own rules just don't agonize.
2: I know. Then we get to AOC, Alexandria Ocasio-Cortez. Democrat socialists are having their own moment. After helping New York City mayor become mayor, they and the broader progressive movement ousted longtime members of Congress in deep blue cities and won hard-fought primary in Michigan. AOC was one of the first members of the Democratic Socialists of America to win federal office.
3: Local. A member.
2: Right. She's not the national office.
3: She is not part of the national office.
2: Because they kind of disowned her. She won't say that Israel should be destroyed. So
3: she's not good enough.
2: She's not good enough for the DSA. Another one they mentioned, and this is a kind of a frightening possibility because he's a veteran, former astronaut, Mark Kelly.
3: So that we were told that this was Obama's guy. Right, that Obama wanted him instead of Kamala in the beginning after Joe Biden dropped out. That was the big fight, which is why they say it took so long for Biden to, endorse Kamala and say she was the one because they were fighting over Mark Kelly. But he has really turned into the Trump derangement syndrome and whatever other douchey stuff about that man. He's really come across with that.
2: He's less likable than
3: very
2: he used
3: much
2: to be.
3: So. He's turned
2: he's unlikable.
3: The Trump derangement syndrome has turned him into a really ugly human.
2: It's very true. Yeah. Then they have to mention, of course, Pete Buttigieg, because
3: of course,
2: well, you'd be homophobic if you don't mention him.
3: Right.
2: We don't want to be homophobic, and neither does the Washington Post.
3: And that's why they throw in what's his face from Pennsylvania too, because they don't want to be. They want to pretend like they. Oh, we like Jews.
2: We're not anti-Semitic.
3: Do you?
2: Yeah.
3: Okay.
2: Right.
3: All right.
2: Their middle of the pack possibilities include J.B. Pritzker, the billionaire governor of Illinois.
3: He thinks a lot of himself, but that's not going to happen.
2: He does. Andy Beshear,
3: the
2: governor of Kentucky, who is trying like crazy to get Mitch McConnell to respond to anything, to say anything, to do anything.
3: And now I'm thinking about him running for president. If he, that's why he's kind of gone quiet now.
2: Mm-hmm.
3: Okay. So if he waits a little bit, till after the election to, get loud about Mitch McConnell, he could really make a face for himself.
2: Yeah, he could.
3: That's not a bad a bad call.
2: Jared Polis, the governor of Colorado, I don't see it happening.
3: Nah, nobody knows who he is.
2: Gretchen Whitmer, nobody cares about her anymore.
3: She's a nightmare.
2: I think she's out.
3: Yeah, she's out. Same with what's her. She's in the same boat as what's her face from New York. They're just both. Yeah, okay, we got you.
2: Then the Post mentions people like Cory Booker and a few other senators. I don't think Cory Booker doesn't have a chance.
3: No, and he's in the same boat as Warnock. They're the same kind of mold. They're not. It's not going to happen.
2: Chris Murphy from Connecticut. No.
3: Oh yeah, he thinks he's pretty. I mean, he looks good on a soundbite from time to time.
2: But no. Wow, a blast from the past. Rahm Emanuel.
3: Oh yeah, he's been making a little bit of noise.
2: Yeah,
3: he's trying. That's right. Yeah, he is.
5: Remember me? I was with Bill Clinton. Remember?
3: That's absolutely right.
5: People used to like me and know who I was. Remember me?
3: And I'm not as far left as those other people. Remember me? Yeah, he definitely is doing that.
2: Yeah,
3: yeah.
2: And Ro Khanna, congressman from California.
3: He's again. He's not likable enough.
2: No, he's not.
3: Makes a lot of good noise, and he's got Trump derangement syndrome too. But he's not likable enough. That's the same with Mark Kelly, right? He's just not likable.
2: Yeah,
3: that's a problem.
2: Yeah. And then they list a couple of dark horses like Stephen A. Smith.
3: Yeah,
2: I don't know.
3: That's not going to happen.
2: It just seems
3: far-fetched. Stephen's got a good gig. So he wanted to be president for
2: making $20 million a year.
3: But
2: that's
3: probably
2: a
3: more.
2: Serious pay cut.
3: Probably more, you know, with endorsements and everything.
2: I'm sure, yeah.
3: And he's living a pretty good life.
2: Yeah, he is.
3: He's living a pretty darn good life.
2: Yes, he is.
3: I don't think Stephen wants to give that up. I don't blame him one bit.
2: Not at all.
3: But there's no way. Why run for an office when he's sitting on top of his throne?
2: Yeah. Man? And, you know, he's one of the few sports guys we even mention and talk about politics from time to time.
3: Yeah.
2: One of the very few. So he's got a little bit of credibility, and then he's got this great life at ESPN. Yeah. I can't see it happening.
3: No way.
2: I mean, I think he likes to be listened to.
3: Sure.
2: I think he likes to be noticed and talked about.
3: Which is why he gets the politics stuff.
2: Yeah.
3: Right. Yeah. Then he doesn't do it on his ESPN deal. He does it on his own little podcast, but it gets tied into the ESPN because he's so big there. He's not going to get rid of that.
2: But the thing is, I don't think any of them can beat J.D. Vance. I really don't. And
3: well,
2: they're going to be
3: Marco
2: hammering
3: Rubio?
2: Him. Well, yeah, or Marco. I don't know.
3: Oh, boy. Little Marco comes back.
2: I think he could win, too. I'm not as confident about him winning against
3: JD.
2: Any of them as J.D. for some reason.
3: I mean, I do like the J.D. Vance-Marco Rubio ticket.
2: That would be
3: I do
2: powerful.
3: Like that.
2: It's not going to happen, but I'd love that ticket. They're interchangeable. Either one could be at the top, but again, JD's not going to be the vice presidential candidate.
3: I mean,
2: no way. No way would he do that.
3: Be
2: again.
3: Our running vice president. That's
2: forever.
3: His job.
2: Yeah. Yeah, every year now.
3: We got Ron DeSantis being governor from multiple states. Mm-hmm. But after time runs out, you move on. And you got J.D. Vance as the perpetual vice president.
2: And for some reason, I think in the mind of most people, most Republicans, DeSantis has already been eliminated. I don't know why that is.
3: Why is that?
2: I don't know why. And I guess it's just because he ran against Trump, but so did these other guys. So did Marco, you know?
3: And he's the guy that ran against Trump that didn't really get the firestorm of Donald Trump. I mean, Marco got destroyed.
2: Yeah.
3: I mean, I'm still calling him
2: And we love him now.
3: I'm still calling him Little Marco as
2: well, you just did.
3: As a joke. Uh-huh. But, I mean, that was for real.
2: Yeah, it was.
3: During that election.
2: There was some animosity between
3: Yeah.
2: That's all forgiven and forgotten
3: it
2: now.
3: It sure is. I'm the only one. Marco would be. No, we don't think about that.
2: But anymore. In DeSantis' case, it's not. You know?
3: Right.
2: I think the big Trump supporters still have a thing against him.
3: Right, they do.
2: It's weird. Yeah. 888-727-BECK. More coming up in 60 seconds.
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2: Oh. Oh. All right, this there's a Nashville teacher talking about the state of education. And I'm sure the state of education has never been better, right? we've got a perfect situation in our state of education.
3: We sure do.
2: Here's this teacher talking about it.
7: These kids are leaving high school and going to college, and they couldn't fill in four words.
2: Right.
3: Man.
7: Four words. I literally broke down in the middle of class. This is only day two. And I have seniors who simply cannot read, and seniors cannot
2: wow. Nashville, Tennessee.
7: They can reason. They have the ability to defend their reasoning if it's talking to their homeboy, but applying that to a written text, two paragraphs, they couldn't do it.
2: Oh, man.
7: Our young black men, our young brown men, our young black girls, and our young brown girls.
2: That's really heartbreaking.
3: It sure is.
2: Because you could tell it's sincere, and he really feels it. He's really concerned about them. And, yeah, if they're 17, if they're seniors in high school and they can't read,
3: right.
2: How does that even
3: can't put
2: happen?
3: Things down? I don't know. And, look, by the time they get to him, he can do everything he can to make it better, but it's going to take more than a class every other day or times he has to see them.
2: Well, and if you get them at seniors and you got to take them all the way back to first grade to learn how to read, oof.
3: Right.
2: That's putting them way behind anyway. Right. Even if you teach them how to read now, because they should be at a whole different level and they're not.
3: And then we get them into college. I don't know, they get accepted into college somehow. Mm-hmm. You don't want to give them grades because you don't want them to feel bad.
2: So a lot of that, I think people are attributing a lot of that to the COVID situation where they were out of school for, in some cases, a year and a half or 2 years for some of these kids. And we're just online doing it at their own pace and speed, and it just didn't work.
3: Right. Because they did nothing.
2: So now how do you like the school closures during COVID? How'd that work out for us? Not very well.
3: But if they were already behind even before then.
2: Yeah.
3: Right? I mean,
2: yeah,
3: so.
2: Yeah, for sure. They should have been able to read by then.
3: Yeah. That's why there was, what state, was it Mississippi or Louisiana that had, I think it was Mississippi, that was breaking down their kids so that if they couldn't read at a certain level in second or third grade, they were mandated to redo the class, redo the year.
2: Yeah.
3: You're just going to, you got to get it right.
2: Instead of just pushing them ahead.
3: Right.
2: Let them go.
3: Right.
2: Well, no. That's not
3: that's
2: doing him any favors.
3: In second and third grade and fourth grade, that's the time to hold the kids back.
2: Yeah.
3: Because they don't feel
2: like
3: it's a terrible thing.
2: Mm-hmm.
3: You start holding kids back in 10th, 11th, and 12th grade. Mm-hmm. Now you're looking at peer pressure and jokes. And, it's not a good thing.
2: Yep. Then we've got these students who went on a great field trip.
3: Oh.
2: A great field trip to a mosque.
3: I was so angry at this video yesterday.
2: Check this out.
8: It's always exciting to have the opportunity to speak to the general community about Islam.
2: Sure. Yeah.
8: And this past week, right before Ramadan started, we were blessed to have a group of high school students from Kingwood High School and Atascocita High School.
2: Oh, this is in the Houston area.
8: Visit the Centro Islamico.
2: Perfect. Okay.
8: And this group was mixed with Muslims and people from other faiths. And their teachers wanted them to see a different side of the Muslims, the diversity within our community.
2: Sure.
8: And these are, brothers and sisters, of the greatest blessings that we can have. Yeah. Is to be able to explain to the younger generation not only what Islam is and how it impacted our lives, but also giving them an insight to the work of Islam in Spanish.
2: All right. Well, that's also, awesome.
3: I was so angry at that.
2: When is the Christian trip?
3: Thank you.
2: When are they going to the cathedral or the synagogue?
3: The Catholic parish?
2: Right.
3: The Mormon temple? When are we going there?
2: Is that coming pretty soon?
3: Gotta be, right? Gotta be right around the corner.
2: Unbelievable. Because you know those other trips are not happening. They're not happening.

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3: Good morning, I'm Gail Mino. Burke County authorities are holding a news conference this hour to discuss the latest details of last weekend's quadruple murders in Sardis. The names of the victims were officially made public for the first time yesterday. Their suspected killer, Adolphus Christopher Morris, died while exchanging gunfire with pursuing deputies about 24 hours after the murders were discovered. Investigators have completed their initial work on the case, they say. A bomb threat prompted cancellation of classes in a North Georgia school district today. Jackson County school officials decided to keep schools closed after receiving a computer-generated threat toward campuses overnight. Officials say they're working with state and local law enforcement and promise to update parents as each school in Jackson County is cleared. And the two remaining candidates for the GOP U.S. Senate nomination in South Carolina will debate next week. Interim Senator Darlene Graham and Congressman Ralph Norman will debate Tuesday in Newberry. In the News Center, I'm Gail Mino. The forecast is coming up.
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4: 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A lot of the stuff that I said, this is the way it's going to happen, is now happening.
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5: This afternoon, expect a mix of sun and clouds with scattered thunderstorms, possibly accompanied by strong wind gusts. The high will reach 97. Tonight, clouds will gradually clear out, leaving behind humid conditions. The low will be 74. Tomorrow will be mostly sunny and hot, with a chance of isolated afternoon and evening thunderstorms. The high will be 98. Looking ahead to Saturday, anticipate a blend of sunshine and clouds with the possibility of afternoon and evening thunderstorms in some areas. The high temperature will be 97. For News Talk and Information WGAC, I'm AccuWeather meteorologist Joe Lundberg.
6: Pat and Jeffy for Glenn today. In Maine, you know, where they swapped out Graham Plattner for Troy Jackson, it's turning out to be, I don't know, a decent move by the Democrats, because Susan Collins actually led Plattner by 4 percentage points, I think. She's a little bit behind, supposedly, in polls, this Troy Jackson. But the Bangor Daily News, in collaboration with the Maine Monitor, two of my favorite publications in the world, the report states that this Troy Jackson was involved in an assault at a home in Fort Kent, Maine, in the early morning hours of March 12th, 1988. And so they reach back a ways to try to find something, you know, on this guy. And
7: that's it.
6: That's it. There you go. So apparently, Lana Pelletier, Jackson's girlfriend of roughly 40 years, girlfriend of 40 years. I'm glad to see they're not rushing into anything. All right. Let's try it out for a while. See how it goes. We'll give this relationship a little bit of a test drive. I don't know if it, you know, it's maybe time, maybe not. Anyway, she claimed at the time that he pushed her around and that she planned to seek cease harassment papers. She claims that didn't happen now. There was a guy there as well that wasn't this Troy Jackson, and Troy Jackson hit him in the face, but claims he didn't do anything to his girlfriend, and now she claims that as well.
7: Well, there you go.
6: So, I mean, I'm sure nothing's going to come of that.
7: Right.
0: There was some kind of altercation.
6: Yes, in the house, but it supposedly not her. Also,
0: and it happened, I mean, like last month, right? It
6: was March of 1988.
0: I wasn't even born in 88. So,
6: wow.
0: I can't even imagine things.
6: No, of course
0: there was
6: not.
0: Life.
6: Yeah, there was.
0: Before
6: in
0: Maine, weird.
6: There were people in Maine before you were even born.
0: Wow.
6: Isn't that incredible?
0: That is.
6: Yeah. Also, some breaking news.
0: Yeah.
6: Luigi Mangione
0: has pled guilty.
6: He did plead. They thought he might.
0: Yeah,
6: and he did.
0: To stalking charges.
6: To the federal charges, right?
0: In federal court, right. And he had originally pled not guilty. So the judge is going to sentence him at a later date, of course, because the judges can't be expected to make a decision right then.
6: Not right now.
0: Oh, we can't do that.
6: Okay.
0: The federal charges carry a possibility of life in prison. The plea does throw a wrench, I know, but it does throw a wrench in the murder case from New York State.
6: Which is why he's pleading guilty to a federal charge, because it was just stalking where death is involved.
0: Right.
6: I'm not sure what the statute reads.
0: The state trial is supposed to start September 8th.
6: Wow.
0: And so now.
6: So now there's double jeopardy involved, right?
0: Well, that's what they're going to try to plead.
6: I'll wager $500, Alex, on the double jeopardy.
0: His attorneys are going to ask Justice Gregory Caro for the state overseeing the murder case to toss the murder charges under the double jeopardy grounds.
6: Right.
0: That doesn't mean it's going to happen.
6: No, not for sure.
0: But you have a feeling that Justice Gregory Caro because you just wagered against him.
6: Yes.
0: That's what you did.
6: So that's interesting. We'll see if that sticks. I don't know. The family of the healthcare.
0: Brian Thompson?
6: Yeah, Thompson's family.
0: They've got to be, I mean.
6: They'd be pissed about this.
0: I would be. I am kind of now. I'm not even related.
6: You're going to charge him? You're going to try him for stalking instead of murder?
0: Right. When we all saw him do the murder on tape?
6: Yeah.
0: On video, on digital evidence?
6: Mm-hmm.
0: That's unbelievable.
6: Thank you for clearing that up.
0: I know.
6: It wasn't on tape.
0: I catch myself saying on tape too many times.
6: Nothing's on tape anymore.
0: Now that's why.
6: Join us in this century. Thank you. All right. 888-727-BECK. James in Georgia. Welcome to the Glenn Beck program with Pat and Jeffy.
7: Hey guys.
6: Hey.
7: Yesterday, or maybe today too, you guys were talking about the next presidential ticket for the Republicans.
0: Yeah.
7: And if I could have my choice, I would say J.D. Vance for president, Marco Rubio for vice president to give him experience so that the next 8 years he can be president. I love Ron DeSantis, but I think he needs a little bit more foreign diplomacy experience. So put him at Secretary of State. And U.S. law does not require you to be an attorney to be the attorney general.
6: Right.
7: Confirmation process does. But they can change that and as attorney general have Donald Trump.
6: Well, you got it all worked out.
0: You do have it all worked out.
6: We just need to get the participants to sign off
0: that
6: on it.
0: That is awesome, though.
6: We'll see how that works, but thanks, James.
0: I like the idea of keeping Donald Trump in on it, though. That is awesome.
6: Can you imagine, though, that he would go from president to any lesser office than that?
0: No, not a chance. That's why
6: I don't think that's happening.
0: That's why he's just going to run for president again.
6: He just finally said this week, did you see? He actually spoke about it in real terms.
0: In real terms, he knows that he's not going
6: to
0: run again.
6: He loves to poke the left with it by wearing Trump 28 hats and things like that. And he's mentioned it multiple times.
0: Yes, he has.
6: Everybody wants him to run.
0: We're looking into it.
6: He actually did say this week that the law is pretty clear, pretty strong on limiting to two terms.
0: Oh, he didn't couch it with "we're looking into it."
6: No,
0: yeah,
6: not this time.
0: He's done playing around.
6: Yeah,
0: yeah, he's had enough of it. He's had enough playing around. Okay, fine.
6: Yeah, and he's got enough to poke the left.
0: That's for sure. And he's got enough to get poked with. So it's time to maybe buckle down a little bit.
6: Holy cow! All right, so. Something else that has to be discussed, and we need to come to a conclusion on is what's going to happen with the WNBA. Because Enes Kanter Freedom and Royce White both seem to be pretty serious about this.
0: Absolutely they are.
6: I know they're poking the WNBA a little bit, but I think they really want to play. I think they will they claim that they identify as females.
0: Just to play. They're doing.
6: Here was Royce White in an interview. I think this was yesterday.
8: Could this culminate in you actually playing in the WNBA?
9: It better.
6: Better.
9: Why wouldn't they let me play?
0: He's got a wig. Got his wig on. Looks great.
9: Completely, completely bigoted to deny my trans existence.
0: Right? I mean, that's their game.
6: Now, Kanter won't say that he's trans, right? I haven't heard him say it. Royce White is kind of playing that game.
0: That's their game.
6: I know.
0: They have to. I mean, they had their meeting, I think, yesterday.
6: They did, and came to no conclusion,
0: No conclusion. No, they're going to meet again, and they've got more, another task force set up, blah, blah, blah, blah, blah. But they're going to have to make a decision soon. And to make the decision that needs to happen, there's going to be some unhappy people.
6: You're not going to be able to please all of your radical friends.
0: No, you are not.
6: On this thing. Because they can't allow it and ruin the league. Because it would.
0: It will.
6: It just would. But here is the Indiana Fever coach talking about Sophie Holy Cunningham, God. Who kind of sparked all of this talk about men playing in the women's league.
0: Right.
6: Because she's not in favor of trans people playing.
0: Well, she's just in favor of what's real.
6: Yeah.
0: Right? She boys are boys, girls
6: are girls.
0: Wants
6: to play against women, not biological men.
0: And so she was accosted the other night on the court. And it was, you know, the person.
6: She was clotheslined. That's not even a legal tackle in the NFL.
0: Right. Right. You can't even do that anymore in the NFL.
6: No.
0: And so she gets clotheslined, and then what's her name? Cunningham got kicked out of the game. Got
6: Kerrigan.
0: A technical foul. Kerrigan got kicked out of the game. Got technical fouls, all the good stuff, and
6: tweeted out white privilege afterwards.
0: Right, and people were saying that the coach didn't seem as angry as she should have been at the time.
6: Yeah,
0: and she says here in her little rant. Because she's angry that people think she doesn't care, that she didn't see the actual
6: which
0: play
6: we
0: in
6: showed
0: real
6: yesterday.
0: Time.
6: We showed her a still photo of her looking right at it.
0: Correct. So we don't know what she was looking at, but this is her rant, and it's really this is what you're going to get.
6: Yeah.
0: I mean,
6: yeah.
10: You know, this isn't necessarily for those people that are in this room. This is more for an online community that's trying to create narratives that simply don't exist.
0: Okay.
10: Trying to create a fabrication or distortion of who I am, of what I'm about. Our player success, our player's health and wellness, our player's safety is always a top priority for me. One of the things I pride myself on is my relationship with players.
6: Absolutely.
0: Pause this for a second. This is the same coach that did very little when Caitlin Clark was assaulted on the court.
6: She wasn't outraged by that.
0: No, she wasn't.
6: Certainly didn't seem like it anyway.
0: That's correct.
6: And she's not outraged by Sophie being clotheslined.
0: And if I'm not mistaken, she said she didn't see the Caitlin Clark thing in real time either, didn't she?
6: Oh, she did. Yeah, I think she did.
0: What the hell is she doing out there?
6: I know. What game are you watching?
0: I mean, I realize you're a coach. I mean, maybe you're talking to players or something, but there's the actual game that you're supposed to be coaching.
6: Right.
0: Anyway, go ahead. I'm sorry.
10: Anything to say about the play in the last game? I didn't see the play in real time. I went straight to a press conference. I thought the play got called right. Thankfully, Sophie's okay. Was it egregious? Absolutely.
0: You bet it was.
10: When you have a chance to watch that over and over and over on replay, you can see that. I didn't have that in real time. I take personally any suggestions that I don't 100% always have my players back. I ride with them 10 toes down all the time.
6: It doesn't seem like
10: all
6: that.
0: Keep reading it. Keep reading
10: they know
0: your
10: that.
0: Statement. Okay.
10: It's a shame that we can't have an opportunity to talk about what great basketball they're playing.
6: No, because it's not great basketball. That's why we're not talking about it.
0: It is, though. Indiana's been out of town.
10: The reality is, with me, I will always lead with love.
6: Oh.
10: I will always lead with grace.
6: Okay.
10: I will always lead with humility.
6: Pause it. You can't. lead with all three of those things. You got to pick one to lead with.
0: That's why she's a professional sports coach.
6: Okay.
0: She can lead with those
6: with three things. Yes. Wow. All in the lead.
0: Now, the thing is maybe she can't. She tells us in a moment that she can't. Maybe she doesn't get it right every time. Maybe pick one.
6: Mm. Yeah,
0: and
6: right.
0: Then you get that right.
6: Right. And then move on to
0: then
6: the next.
0: Move on to the next, yeah.
6: Yeah, but there's more.
10: Lead with integrity.
6: Uh-huh.
10: Doesn't mean I'll always get it right.
6: No, that's yeah. not sure.
10: I'm also human. The hate, the fear-mongering, the divisiveness, uh-huh. the stuff that's trying to hijack our league will not win.
0: That's Ennis.
6: Yep.
10: It won't win.
0: That's Ennis and Royce.
10: We are united. We are connected. We will not be divided. Every day, these women
6: You're already
10: put their
6: divided.
10: Ass on the line.
6: Oh.
10: Mm-hmm. Every day.
6: Every day.
10: When they go low, we go high. Love will win. Grace will win. Humility will win. And kindness will win.
0: Keep reading it.
10: I stand by them. I will always stand by them. Okay. Everybody else can go to hell.
0: I'm done.
6: Oh,
0: Make
6: wow.
0: sure you take your notes with you.
6: She's yes. really pissed
0: She's
6: off.
0: She's mad, yeah. The league wow. said we will continue to engage all league stakeholders in the coming weeks and months. There are no immediate eligibility matters affecting the WNBA, and we strongly denounce the bad faith efforts to use these topics to demean or marginalize others.
6: They've got some issues.
0: They have big time issues.
6: They really do. They're so unlikable. 888-727-BECK.
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12: 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Though the headlines might change, the threats facing Israel remain. 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
6: All right, Pat and Jeffy, one last time this week. Before we hit our own vacation.
7: I know. Join
6: Glenn in France or wherever.
7: I'm going to Spain.
6: Oh, are
7: I know
6: you?
7: They're not okay. friends of the That's country, right. and Mr. President okay. doesn't care for him too much, but,
6: but you're going
7: That's
6: there
7: where
6: anyway.
7: I've got my castle.
6: Oh, all right.
7: So,
6: yeah, that makes it
7: do?
6: Tough.
7: Yeah.
6: That makes it tough. I don't actually know what James Tallarico said. He is the Senate candidate running up against Kent Paxton for U.S. Senate in Texas.
7: Nobody has seen this clip.
6: Yeah, I haven't seen this clip, but we're going to learn it together.
7: Okay.
6: Here's how you teach the Bible to kids.
8: One is maybe the most insidious. 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
8: This is a Fox News alert. Luigi Mangione admits everything on Lisa Brady. Moments ago in federal court, the man charged with killing UnitedHealthcare executive Brian Thompson, pleading guilty and admitting details of the crime, telling the judge he knew what he was doing, that he used a 3D printer to make the gun, researched where a company event was happening in New York City, and killed Thompson, adding that this followed years of pain from a back injury.
9: And while he faces life in prison without parole, the sentencing is entirely up to the judge, Margaret Garnett, and that will not happen today, though.
8: Fox's Brian Yenes at Manhattan Federal Court, where the judge has just set sentencing for December 18th, just over 2 years since Thompson's death. The Thompson family sitting in the front row as Mangione confessed to the crime and changed his plea. In the federal case, Mangione faced two counts of stalking leading to Thompson's death. He is still charged with murder in a separate state case with trial scheduled to begin in September. It's not clear yet if that will go forward now because of a New York double jeopardy law. An arrest made in the nation's capital where a woman is accused of vandalizing the World War II memorial with spray paint. President Trump calling it an insult to American heroes. The president

0: The president visits New York today to talk about crime.
1: The president is visiting Nassau County's Police Academy on Long Island, along with Attorney General Todd Blanche and FBI Director Kash Patel. President Trump often speaks of falling crime rates during his second term and will tout the single largest year-to-year drop in violent crime since FBI records began in 1936. Nassau County Executive Bruce Blakeman is the Republican nominee for New York governor, challenging Democrat Kathy Hochul. President Trump has endorsed Blakeman.
0: Fox's Jared Halpern at the White House. Again, our top story, Luigi Mangione pleading guilty in his federal case. 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

0: Friday, everybody, and it is Clay and Buck time. Thank you so much for being here with us. Excited to talk to you about all the things that are going on, all of the many, many things. We have, right off the bat, a breaking news story. I believe it has pretty much just happened. Luigi Mangione has pleaded guilty to federal stalking charges connected to the killing of UnitedHealthcare CEO Brian Thompson. So he has pleaded guilty to assassinating the healthcare system. That's what is going on here. And the sentencing is set for December 18th. This is coming at an interesting time, I think, Clay, because we've been discussing the rise of the crazy left among the Democrat Party. We've been discussing that. And Mangione is an outgrowth of that. He is somebody who decided to do something completely immoral, despicable, and demonic, which I might also add has done absolutely nothing to change anything about the healthcare system at all. He just murdered some guy who was a father, who was a husband, who was walking down the street in New York City in cold blood. And there were people, there are a couple things. One is that Mangione, Clay, is an outgrowth of that leftist culture, the same leftist culture that indoctrinated the Charlie Kirk assassin, the same leftist culture that indoctrinated the attempted assassin of Steve Scalise, Rand Paul, and a whole bunch of other members of Congress in 2018 in Alexandria, Virginia. We can just go down the list. The same guy who, or the same ideology that pushed the assassination attempts on Donald Trump. Two of them, one obviously the bullet that went through his ear, the miracle that our president is still with us to this day. So there's all that, right? We see these assassins and the ideas around them that get so much support from media aligned with the Democrat Party, from Democrat politicians. They differ on the means, it seems. Although now you have this guy, Hassan Piker, who has become so famous so quickly on the left, who just says the most disgusting and outlandish things from the perspective of a leftist and is celebrated in the media, gets glowing profiles. Everyone's always talking about how manly he is. Where did he serve? Like, what, manly? Why? But put that aside. There is a real problem with not just the ideas around this, Clay, but also the people who became Mangione fans and stands, meaning defenders, people that were not just, there's the usual, like, really sad, mentally ill women who like murderers. This is a thing that exists. It's why these guys who are on death row have all these women that want to marry them. You know, not millions, but obviously dozens. There's that, and how handsome Mangione is. It's okay. I mean, let's calm down about this. But Clay, beyond that, the people that support him and what he did, and they are all Democrats, they are all people of the left, and there's a lot more of them than we would like to think in this country, unfortunately. That's what this raises for me to top of mind.
1: Yeah, a couple of things that stand out to me about him pleading guilty here, and every network is carrying the press conference outside right now as we speak. A couple of things that are significant. These are federal crimes. He has pled guilty to a federal stalking charge ending in death, which is potentially subject to life imprisonment. The judge will decide. He said he understands that he's pleading guilty to that. They're trying to avoid, Buck, a New York State trial that is, I believe, scheduled to start on September 8th. And team in New York, you guys correct me if I get any of these facts wrong, because this is the real-time breaking news element associated with this. And he could face the death penalty in that state trial. And so, Buck, I think they're trying to set up a legal process by which, if they are pleading guilty here to these federal charges, they're going to argue there's a double jeopardy component entailed in potentially the state trial being allowed to proceed. My guess is that they will file an appeal having pled guilty here, and they will then see if the courts will step in and stop the New York State trial from taking place. Again, for people out there, there's the federal trial, which he's pleading guilty to right now. Federal charges relating to stalking that lead in death. And then he's trying to avoid this New York State trial. He could face, Buck, in the New York State trial, the death penalty. So to your point on the coward front as it pertains to this, really what he's doing is running from any sort of culpability in a significant way in an effort, ultimately, as the coward he is, to preserve his life. Now, if you want me to say something positive about this, this doesn't give him an opportunity to grandstand and turn this trial into a showcase for his deluded worldview. Remember, there are people that have been showing up outside of this courtroom dressed up like Luigi from the Mario and Luigi Super Mario Brothers franchise. He's got legitimate, as you laid out, people who are sending him letters that are obsessed with him, all of these different things. All of that is continuing to play out here. And again, this press conference taking place right now, the prosecutors are laying out why they have agreed to accept this plea deal. And I suspect it's because this guy is no longer a hero. He's admitting his culpability. He's in prison for the rest of his life. And remember, Buck, we have to be concerned, unfortunately, that there might be somebody who would sit on this trial and think Luigi Mangione is a hero and refuse to hold him criminally liable. I bet on some level that's why the prosecutors in this case have made the determination to agree to it, because they're a little bit afraid that they might get somebody on the jury who, even though this guy is on video killing in cold blood, even though that could happen, they're concerned and they have made that decision to have a hung jury.
2: All it takes is one.
1: That's right.
2: And then you can retry the person, but that's obviously a mess, and that would add to all of this. And Clay, I think that it's very clear to anybody who pays attention to the goings on in this country that there is a real problem with a political madness on the left that has resulted in some high profile assassinations like this one, among others. They did try to kill President Donald Trump as well. And someone says, who's they? People that believe this leftist crazy stuff. People that think that, you know, Donald Trump is Hitler and the worst person in the history of the world to be president, and it's going to put us, you know, all in camps or start World War III or whatever it is. They believe this stuff. And it's not just all over the internet. It's all over, increasingly, I think, the online media landscape, which I will say is increasingly becoming the dominant media landscape for politics. That shift is happening more and more for younger people in particular. As they get older, they're getting their news not from cable news. They're not watching the evening news shows on ABC, CBS, and NBC. They have online influencers. And in some cases, they're people who have basically become famous playing video games while other people chat around them and then saying really horrible things like America deserved 9/11. And then they're celebrated by the New York Times with glowing profiles about how brilliant they are. I mean, this is not something that I think we can just allow to continue to happen without pointing out how not just insane this is, but also how destabilizing it is. These leftists who run around saying things like, okay, I disagree with the assassination of the UnitedHealthcare CEO, comma, but I can understand where he's coming from on that. No.
1: Yeah.
2: First of all, that means you know nothing about what the real problems with healthcare in this country. And second of all, the red lines that we would think we have as a society about these things. Like I said, the night of the Charlie Kirk assassination, the only time I have ever been on Blue Sky, and it was the grossest thing I've seen online, maybe ever. How many people were celebrating that Charlie Kirk was murdered by some left-wing trans pushing assassin? That is just where we are in this country now. And the Democrats don't call it out. They don't have a problem with it. They view them as their vanguard, as their street, street thugs, their foot soldiers. And Mangione is just one of many, unfortunately, that are out there. So we have to remain vigilant. I mean, we just have to be willing to fight for our society.
1: I think this may also, Buck, be a little bit of a preview to what ends up happening with the Tyler Robinson case. It would not stun me if there is an agreement by Tyler Robinson, given the voluminous amount of evidence against him, to plead guilty as well before that case goes to trial to try to avoid the death penalty.
2: And we both know what will happen there. If he does do that, Clay, people will be like, they made him do it. This is the Egyptians with the Saudis and Israel and the Queen of England. They made him do it.
1: I'm actually surprised, candidly, based on everything that Luigi Mangione has done publicly, that he agreed to plead guilty, because I thought he would want the forum of the public trial. I think ultimately it just shows what a coward he is, Buck, that I believe he is afraid of the death penalty and trying to keep the state from prosecuting him as well.
2: Well, as you know also, that you don't, as a defendant, you don't get to just have open mic night up there in the courtroom and be like, let me tell you all what I think about the world and America. You're going to be cross-examined. I mean,
1: he could have decided to testify, which would have created its own media circus. He seems like a person obsessed with celebrity culture, driven in some ways by a desire to be famous for his political persuasions. And this basically is going to take him out of any major discussion point. Again, they're going to try to fight whether he can be tried under New York state law, but that, I believe, is the legal calculus that they have determined here. Again, this is breaking right now as we are beginning the show, and the prosecutors who accepted this plea deal have just finished their press conference, and so we will see if there are any clips that are particularly newsworthy to be able to play for you guys.
2: I do think that the dual sovereignty issue causes, I mean, for this and other cases, just causes problems. This overlap of, you can be tried by two different things for the same thing. I know it's different jurisdictions, but it's the same thing. And it really isn't. A lot of times, my view, it is an end run on double jeopardy. It just is.
1: Yeah.
2: And people who are saying, well, why do you think about this, or why do you care? I hope Mangione, yeah, trust me, I would give him the most extreme punishment under the law allowable. We all know what that is. But in the case of, say, a police officer who defends himself under a Democrat presidency in a state that will not bring charges against him for acting within, you know, his rules and regulations, he may get hit with federal civil rights charges for the same thing. Right. So they do this. They run this. They run this game. And that's, I think, that's something that it's not an easy way to not an easy thing to disentangle. We've also got more on this. Speaking of leftists, Abdul Al-Sayed, and where he stands on this one. And Clay, the WNBA and trans athlete story continues on. They cannot
1: it will
2: get
1: not
2: out
1: end
2: of their own way.
1: As the they are hoisted on their own petard, as one might say.
2: I really think my view, and you can tell me if you agree with this either now or after the break, if you want to just hold people through. My view is that they held a meeting so that they could say they held a meeting, and they're just going to hope this goes away. They're just hoping it goes away.
1: I don't think it's going to go away. I think it's cut through to such an extent. We'll talk about it when we come back.
2: Yeah, but I think that's their only plan is praying that it goes away. I don't think they have another plan. I don't know what else to say. So we'll see. 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
1: Welcome back in, Clay and Buck Friday edition. I am rocking here the Nashville Balls shirt for those of you watching on YouTube. From our friend Jen Say, they sent these to the house. I saw Riley Gaines was rocking hers last night. Buck, we sold $50,000 almost instantaneously in Nashville Balls t-shirts. If you missed the great suggestion here that I would continue to put out there, I want to have the most inclusive WNBA team of all time. It would be a team made up 100% of transgender players. Players like Enes Freedom, my son last night said, Dad, I've got a great idea for you. Can you tell Enos this? And I was like, yes, sure. He said, he should change his name to Penis Freedom. And I was like, this is amazing. Thank you for having boys in the household. Enos Freedom, who has declared for the WNBA draft, as well as Royce White, who has declared for the WNBA draft. And we need to grab Royce White. Did you see him, Buck, criticizing CNN for canceling a black transgender woman's interview? Do we have the clip of him?
0: Yeah.
1: Let's play that.
0: We've got a Royce clip. I think so. Don't we? Yeah. Yeah. He calls himself Royisha now.
1: Yes. Well, it's very brave.
0: This is cut two. You can listen.
2: They're trying to figure out how to respond to you and Cantor's bid is what you're saying. It's a real thing. They got to deal with it.
3: What's the real thing?
2: Could this culminate in you actually playing in the WNBA?
3: It better. Why wouldn't they let me play? It's completely, completely bigoted to deny my trans existence.
0: Clay, can I just say, this is a little bit of a dream come true for those of us in conservative commentary. Okay. This has been the ultimate sanction that we have known is needed for a long time. This is the only way that you can really finally stop this madness. You need Royce White to actually suit up as a WNBA player, score 100 points in his first game, and then people have to finally say, you know what, you're right. That's the only way this can actually happen.
1: How perfect is his voice? I mean, that deep voice when it's saying that his femininity is being denied. I mean, it's like South Park, which made the perfect decision. I don't know when they started that years ago.
0: Do you know Royce? Can you get him on the show? We should have Royce on the show.
1: Oh, yeah. We'll definitely get him on. It's like when Macho Man being selected as the man who wins all the women's sporting.
15: I'm not here to talk about my transition.
0: One of the great South Park things. They're visionaries.
1: They really are. But that was played for laughs. Now it regularly is occurring when you see stands of winners and it's just some clear dude with a beard who's like, I'm the greatest woman who's ever lived. And I do think that the way this is all playing out is a incredibly difficult situation for left wingers to be able to justify. We'll take some of your calls. By the way, it's Friday. 800-282-2882. Our buddy Jim Jordan going to join us in the third hour.
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26: Good afternoon. I'm Gail Mino. Alex Murdoch is back in court today as prosecutors and defense attorneys argue over some of the major issues that could determine what a new jury will or will not hear when he's retried for the murders of his wife and son starting in April. U.S. Attorney for the District of Columbia, Jeanine Pirro, said Friday an arrest has been made in connection with the vandalism of the World War II Memorial on the National Mall. Pirro announced on X that her office was filing 2 felony charges against a woman identified as Melissa Ferris. Pirro said the charges are depredation against property of the U.S. and destruction of veterans' memorials. And 3 suspects are in custody for Wednesday's fatal shooting of a South Carolina high school student. 17-year-old Reginald Barnes was charged Thursday with murder. 18-year-old Kevion Covington was also charged with murder and possessing a weapon during a violent crime. In the News Center, I'm Gail Mino. The weekend forecast is next.
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2: This afternoon, expect a mix of sun and clouds with scattered thunderstorms, which could bring strong wind gusts. The temperature will reach a high of 97. Tonight, the clouds will gradually clear, leaving a humid night with a low of 74. Tomorrow will be mostly sunny and hot with a chance of isolated afternoon and evening thunderstorms. Temperatures will rise to a high of 98. As we head into Saturday, anticipate a blend of sunshine and clouds, along with the possibility of afternoon and evening thunderstorms. The high temperature will be around 97 degrees. For news, talk, and information, WGAC, I'm AccuWeather meteorologist Joe Lundberg.
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5: Welcome back in here to Clay and Buck. I've got a couple of stories that we're going back and forth on here. One is this pleading guilty for Mangione to the federal charge of stalking resulting in murder. And you also have the U.S. attorney of the Southern District of New York, who came out and said this after the plea. This is cut 23. Play it.
6: The defendant committed this murder in an attempt to draw public attention to his dislike of certain businesses. But we live in a civilized society governed by the rule of law. We debate, we disagree, we protest. We do not commit murder. No grievance, political belief, or ideological cause can ever justify murder. There can be no celebrity in assassination. Any person who celebrates, encourages, or excuses actions like these is fundamentally wrong.
5: Totally agree with all that, Clay. Unfortunately, a lot of people who vote for Democrat politicians across the country do not believe it. I can't give you a number, but I can point to the people standing outside the trial, the people online that are in support of this, the people who spent time after the assassination talking about how handsome he was and how he's like a sex symbol. Remember, this is not a one-off, everybody. They did this also with Tsarnaev, the Boston Marathon bomber, and put him on the cover of Rolling Stone magazine. Okay, like where rock and roll stars go. They like to do this, as long as it aligns with their politics, of course. They think that this is a fantastic way to celebrate one of the most demonic and evil things in our society. So the U.S. attorney here is correct. It's not going to. Do we still have Joe in Cincinnati on the line, guys? Because he does have a good question we wanted to address. Is he still with us? Joe in Cincinnati, I wanted to get your question in because it ties into this. Then we'll talk more WNBA. It's a Friday. We'll lighten up a bit. Go ahead, Joe.
7: Good afternoon, fellas. How are you today?
8: Great.
5: Good.
7: Good. Hey, my question was and is, if this plea deal goes through for Mangione on the federal level, and they decide not to proceed with state court proceedings, this is a horrible thought, but I need to ask you, especially with Clay's legal background, would that open the door, if there are no state proceedings, that if, heaven forbid, we have a left-wing loon in the White House come 2028, could Mangione then be pardoned because of the federal rap?
5: Yes. The answer, I mean, I don't even need a lot of you to tell you the answer is yes. Clay said yes. So we got the lawyer and the non-lawyer telling you the same thing. But Clay, so good call, Joe. And that is just, that should be, everyone should know this, that you could theoretically. Now, I don't think realistically a future Democrat president would pardon Mangione. I mean, that would be, I look, you never know, but I don't think so. But a commutation, Clay, in 20 years? Sounds crazy to some people now, but if he gets a life sentence, didn't the Democrats commute the sentence of like a Puerto Rican liberation terrorist? Didn't Hillary pardon some of them or something? Or you guys remember what I'm talking about?
8: Am I wrong?
5: She was in favor of.
8: I don't remember that one, but I think didn't they commute the sentence of the John Hinckley, the individual who shot Ronald Reagan, because they said that he was insane, crazy, basically, and that he had been in some way after 40 some odd years of incarceration, that he had been cured enough of his mental illness that he was allowed to have some freedoms. I know Reagan didn't die, so it wasn't a murder charge, but I think most people would expect that if you shoot the president, you're going to be in prison for the rest of your life. And I do think, Buck, the caller is asking a good question. I think what the roll of the dice here is, Mangione is relatively young, right? What is he, 26, I think, at the time of the shooting, if I remember correctly. They are rolling the dice that he's not going to get a life sentence. And given somewhat lenient standards on parole that exist in New York State, that maybe in 20 or 30 years, he could be let back out onto the streets.
5: By the way, so I was actually, it was Hillary Clinton distanced herself from Bill Clinton's commutation of the sentences in 1999 of 16 members of the Fuerzas Armadas de Liberación Nacional, which is the Puerto Rican nationalist separatist group. Also, by the way, I mean, talking of a bunch of idiots. Well, what? You guys want to be out on your own? I think something like 30% of Puerto Rico is on like serious federal government assistance, shall we say. You want to just break away and do your own thing? Good luck with that. Yet, and of course, they have U.S. citizenship. They have U.S. passports. But Clay, yeah, they did it. He did commute 16 people who were involved. Now, they were involved in seditious conspiracy, weapons, explosives, offenses. They said they were not directly the trigger pullers, so to speak. But in a lot of contexts, if you build a bomb for somebody and hand it to them and they put it under a car and they kill somebody, you're going to be treated as absolutely culpable in that murder directly. So the answer is yes, by the way. There are Democrats. There's a Democrat history of pardoning murderous terrorists who in the 1970s and 1980s were guilty of over 100 bombings in the U.S. on behalf of Puerto Rican liberation.
8: Let me also add something on Hinckley, and this is one that I didn't remember. Some of you will remember it. I was a baby. I don't know if Buck was even born yet. Hinckley Buck was found not guilty by reason of insanity on all 13 charges.
5: I think this, to me, makes no sense at all. If you are not of sound mind to be tried and you murder somebody, that also means you are not of sound mind to ever be free in society, period. But what ends up happening sometimes is people go this insanity route and then they get sent to a medical confinement facility. And if down the line some doctor signs off on it, like they can, I believe that on some cases they can be released. And that's just crazy.
8: Yeah, so here Hinckley is out. I mean, I think this is a crazy. He was released in 2016, and he lives at his mom's home in Virginia. He has a job, and in 2024, he's got a Twitter account. And he tweeted after Trump was
5: a Twitter account,
8: evidently. He tweeted after this is according to Wikipedia. I'm obviously not an expert on presidential assassin, would-be assassin John Hinckley. He tweeted, according to this, violence is not the way to go. Give peace a chance, after someone nearly killed Trump on July 17th, 2024. He also criticized the lack of security at the Washington Hilton after yet another assassination. He's just a free guy. I mean, this is kind of a crazy story, Buck. I mean, no pun intended here. I didn't remember that they found him not guilty, and he's just out on the streets, the guy who shot Reagan.
5: People get life in prison who never killed anybody. You know what I mean? I mean, you can get life in prison. People get 30 years for...
8: Found not guilty. They couldn't even prosecute him.
5: But this is what I'm saying. It's like our justice system, you start to look at this stuff, and you go, hold on a second. I feel like we should be pretty clear that murder, or in this case, attempted murder of a president, shouldn't that mean that, like, you're not going to walk the streets we can argue on the death penalty another day whether we should or shouldn't. I don't want to get into that now. Shouldn't that just be a mandatory life sentence? I think they've given people mandatory life for, like, serious drug trafficking offenses and things like that.
8: The whole point of three strikes and you're out was a third felony conviction, you went away forever. So, and some of those felony convictions, to your point, Buck, I mean, the way that they attacked three strikes and you're out was they would say, now to your, we've talked about this on the program, a lot of times you have eight charges against you and you plead guilty to one of the lesser charges. So people say, oh, he was only selling marijuana and he did it three times and now he's in prison for the rest of his life. And you're like, well, actually, if you go he back and like look at all the charges against him.
5: Serious gang member, maybe involved in a couple of drive-bys, but yes. he pleaded guilty. Pleaded guilty, by the way, is the proper way to say it. Not pled.
8: Wow. This is, I didn't know that. But so to your point, to the caller's point, there is the possibility if you, yes, if you are involved in a federal trial, then the presidential pardon powers do come into play. Again, I believe this decision was made to try to avoid the death penalty in the state case that is scheduled to start on September 8th.
5: Hinckley's art. I mean, I've seen two pieces. The team pulled it up. The cat's not bad. You know, that's not a not the other thing is weird. And it's what I would expect somebody who tried to shoot a president.
8: I mean, if you went back to 1980, I think it was right when Reagan got shot outside of the Washington Hilton. And you had predicted that John Hinckley was never going to do a day in prison, that he would be found not guilty by reason of insanity. And that in the 21st century, he would become an artist, live at home on his own, have a Twitter account, or have a public profile where he advocated against all of the assassination attempts. I think that's a fair thing to say, that you wouldn't have expected for that to end up happening.
5: Also, you know, the Zacharias Moussaoui, the 20th hijacker, the guy who wanted to be one of the 9/11 hijackers. Life in prison. KSM, Khalid Sheikh Mohammed, mastermind of the 9/11 attacks, the Gitmo.
8: Most of those guys still have, you know this, I got to be careful here. We have interacted with some of the guys that are involved in trying to prosecute these cases.
5: Yeah.
8: It stuns people to know that on the 25th anniversary of 9/11 coming up, the court proceedings over what is and is not admissible from the investigations that ensued from 9/11 are still ongoing, and the official prosecutions of many of the 9/11 terrorists have never happened 25 years later.
5: Yeah. Yes, it is.
8: I mean, I think
5: a lot of people, I think so.
8: A lot of people,
5: by the way,
8: they're
5: never going to really, I think they're just going to keep the Gitmo till they die.
8: I think there's a strong likelihood that's the case.
5: So
8: we haven't even had trials on those cases out there for people. You never know what you're going to learn. I didn't know that about the Hinckley case. I don't know. What percentage of this audience do you think knew that he had never served any time and was found not guilty of all charges? I don't think it's that high for insanity. By the way, here's a fun one. I bet there will be very, very few people who will know the answer to this. What famous Civil War general was able to avoid imprisonment for life, maybe even the death penalty, for murdering, killing his wife's lover, and then went on to become a hero from the Battle of Gettysburg for the North after having used successfully the insanity defense in the murder trial for killing his wife's lover?
5: Well, heat of passion, right? It was like a heat of passion defense.
8: That's
5: kind
8: right.
5: Of a thing.
8: But he said he was like overcome by momentary insanity.
5: That used to be an affirmative defense in a lot of, I think until like the 1950s, Clay, if you caught your wife sleeping with some guy and you took out the double barrel shotgun, you had a decent chance of walking.
8: So he beat that charge. General, this is for the real Civil War nerd out there. General Daniel Sickles, who was leading the North on July 2nd, which was his corps, might have been his division, was the primary, I can't remember if it was a corps commander or division commander, was the primary commander in at Gettysburg on the second day when Longstreet's corps attacked and attempted to turn the left flank of the Union Army. He lost his leg at that battle. Wanted everybody to know he was okay, so as he was evacuated from battle, he insisted on smoking a cigar so that his troops could see that he was going to be okay.
5: You really have to do Clay's Civil War podcast series at some point.
8: I would
5: really
8: love to do a Civil War podcast
5: series. You should just straight up do it. People would love it, but that's...
8: Let me tell you about SuperSure, which a lot of people also love. 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
19: The State Ethics Commission has fined Keisha Lance Bottoms.
20: She accepted over $110,000 in contributions that exceeded legal limits,
19: violating campaign finance laws.
15: The commission's chairman declared,
21: "It's an egregious violation of the act."
15: And the verdict from a former prosecutor,
22: "It smells bad."
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24: If Mayor Bottoms wants her legacy to be too greedy to care, they're off to a great start.
15: Keisha Lance Bottoms. 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
8: Welcome back in. All right, I'm nerding out on Sickles, the Major General. He was Corps Commander at Gettysburg, and he was at the center of the July 2nd attack, second day of Battle of Gettysburg. And during the height of the Confederate attack, this is after he shot and killed his wife's lover in Lafayette Park, Buck, right outside of the White House. During the height of the Confederate attack, wounded by a cannonball, mangled his right leg. He was again, grinning and puffing on a cigar as he was taken out, lost his leg, then went on to live to be 94, served in Congress after his career in the Civil War, went on to remarry and have more kids. So, wow. But he was the first person to use the defense of temporary insanity. The man that he killed was considered up to that point the most handsome man in Washington, D.C., and it was the son of Francis Scott Key, who obviously came up with our national anthem, and he was shot right outside. For those of you who have been to Washington, D.C., he was shot on a public park bench right outside of the house of this individual in Washington, D.C.
5: By the way, I was wrong, Clay. I thought that the last of the crime of passion affirmative defense. So keep in mind, they call it a crime of passion, but it was an affirmative defense, meaning that if you could convince the judge, the jury, that you did this because your wife was cheating on you and you caught her in the moment and you were so heated, you walked. It wasn't a mitigating factor. It was, yeah, sorry, I got the guy. I thought they got rid of them in the 1950s. They got rid of them in the late 1970s, the last of them. They're around in some states for a long time. Texas had them for a long time.
8: As defenses go, I know in the South you might still be able to do that and not be convicted, right? I think there are probably some jurors who would say,
5: There have been cases recently where like a father found somebody who was like, you know, molesting his daughter, and the guy killed the molester and no charges.
8: Yeah. I mean, that's basically the entire premise of A Time to Kill, right? The John Grisham novel. Yeah. All right, we come back. WNBA insanity continues. Also, Abdul El-Sayed.

0: so you never lose connection.
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8: This is a Fox News alert. Luigi Mangione pleads guilty on Lisa Brady. The man charged with killing UnitedHealthcare CEO Brian Thompson changing the plea to guilty in his federal case.
9: In a packed courtroom hearing attended by Thompson's family in Lower Manhattan, Mangione read a letter aloud admitting he traveled to New York, quote, with the intent to shoot Thompson and had used a 3D printer to make a gun, ending with the words, quote, I knew what I was doing. Mangione faced federal stalking charges in Thompson's shooting outside a hotel on a New York City street in December of 2024.
8: Fox's Tani J. Powers. Sentencing is set for December 18th, and federal prosecutors say they will seek the maximum penalty, life in prison without parole.
10: No grievance, political belief, or ideological cause can ever justify murder.
8: U.S. Attorney James McDonald outside the courthouse.
10: There can be no celebrity in assassination. Any person who celebrates, encourages, or excuses actions like these is fundamentally wrong.
8: Mangione has been celebrated by some on social media. Defense attorney Karen Agnifilo calls it a solemn day and says Mangione has accepted full responsibility for Thompson's death. But she also echoed what Mangione told the judge about years of pain from a back injury.
11: Like the thousands of people who have reached out since this tragedy to share their own experiences, he believed that the system had failed him and destroyed his life.
8: The defense will seek the dismissal of state charges, including murder, arguing that upcoming trial would amount to double jeopardy under New York law. Lawyers for a former Olympian are asking a judge to dismiss a reflecting pool destruction of property case with prejudice, meaning the charges can't be brought back. This after federal prosecutors in D.C. did drop the case, blaming the contractor for damage, but prompting criticism from President Trump, who insists the pool was vandalized. 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

0: Welcome back in. Hour number two, Clay and Buck. We appreciate all of you hanging out with us, spending your Friday with all of us in particular. And we've got a bunch of stories that are out there. Big breaking news right as we came on the air. Luigi Mangione has admitted that he killed the UnitedHealthcare CEO in outside a hotel in Midtown Manhattan. He has pled guilty, admitted entirely to the crime, now faces a sentence of life in prison. He will find out in December what his full sentence will be. Partly, this decision to plead guilty appears to have been motivated by a desire to avoid a New York State trial where he could potentially face the death penalty. So that story started right as we sat down to begin the program. Just FYI, the absolute latest there. Let's have some fun. There are a bunch of stories out there that are utterly ridiculous. Many of them have to do with the WNBA. Yesterday, Buck, I said, just you can go check it for yourself. It was a prediction that came true very much. I said the most watched clip from the entire show will be us discuss on YouTube, will be us discussing the WNBA on this program. Nearly 100,000 people yesterday watched us discussing the WNBA on this program because the absurdity of the WNBA story has cut through and everyone is talking about it. And the WNBA, Buck, I was reading this morning, Wall Street Journal has a big story on the absurdity of this this entire past couple of weeks for the WNBA. New York Times has a big story on it. I bet it's the most read story in sports that either will publish. Washington Post has got a huge story on it. I didn't even mention this yesterday. The Free Press, the Barry Weiss entity that is now owned by CBS, interviewed me for a huge story on it. Everyone is still talking about this. And increasingly, it feels to me like Enos Cantor Freedom and Royce White have checkmated the WNBA when it comes to who's allowed to play in this league. And all of it is continuing to propel the Democrat Party into defending the indefensible. And so I was actually having this conversation off air yesterday. Somebody came up to me and they said, hey, a friend, what's going to happen here? And so I ask you this question, Buck, because you were kind of talking about it in the last hour. Your theory is the WNBA is just going to try to wait out the story and just hope that it goes away and do nothing. That's what you, yes. That's your prediction.
1: My theory is that they're just going to try to delay because there's the PR conundrum that they are in. Then there's, as you've aptly noted, the legal conundrum that they could find themselves in, or perhaps they already do at some level. And I don't see how they can extricate themselves from those things. And therefore, they're just going to try to wait this thing out. And now you might say, oh, but what about Royce? What about Enos? They figure Enos, with an E, Enos is going to be tired of this at some point. But I don't think that that's, to be clear, I don't think this is going to work necessarily. But I just think that is, Clay, they held a meeting to determine what they're going to do. It's very easy. All they have to do is say, we're going to have a gender test for people to play in the league, and we're going to go forward with that. They won't do that. So why would they do that later? The answer is actually easy and obvious. This is the funniest thing of all. They are making a massive challenge out of the simplest question imaginable. They have been posed, the WNBA has been asked, does 2 + 2 = 4? And they've had a huge meeting of all the big bosses so they can say, we're going to get back to you on that 2 + 2 question. That's where we are.
0: So here's what I think is at play too. I don't think they feel like they can say what the WTA did, what the Olympics have done, and what NCAA sports have done, I think they're afraid of losing their base of support. And it's not that big of a base of support, because the WNBA, really what you're seeing is a conflict between mass appeal and sort of a small niche audience.
1: Are you saying that
0: the WNBA is their thing?
1: Are you saying that there's a lot of Subaru drivers in the audience of the WNBA? Is that your concern?
0: Wow. Well, I do think this is something that, take it outside of the WNBA, you know this, there's always the group that gets mad when the band gets too popular. They the band when nobody knows it, right?
1: Yeah.
0: They're the diehards. They showed up when there were only 300 people. They're the real fans. And then suddenly all these other people show up. This happens in sports a lot. I used to make fun of them. Sorry, hockey fans. You guys are like this. You say, talk about us, talk about us, talk about us, talk about us. And then something happens in hockey and we would talk about it. And then they would say, no, no, no, not like that. So you're begging for attention because you're insecure about how little attention you get. Soccer fan is the perfect example of this. How come you never talk about soccer? How come you never talk about soccer? How come you never talk about soccer? Okay, World Cup happens. Let's all talk about soccer. No, no, no. You don't know what you're talking about. You get so offended so quickly. The WNBA has been begging for attention for 30 years. Nobody cared. Caitlin Clark came into the league. Suddenly, there is a spotlight on them. And what you're seeing is the lesbian community that made the WNBA theirs, which has a tiny footprint. Lesbians who love basketball, they were all in on the WNBA. And then suddenly the mainstream decides that they're interested in the NBA. And, oh, their particular world is being uprooted in some way. And, oh, it's sexist, it's homophobic, it's transphobic. How in the world could you possibly allow this? And so I think what you're really dealing with is sudden fame and how it impacts the long-term fans. And, Buck, I think they're afraid that if they just come out and say, hey, we're going to have basic gender testing, one, and clip this because it'll get everybody riled up, but I do think it's potentially true. One, I think they know they have players in the WNBA that will not be capable of passing a basic gender test. That doesn't mean that they are straight men, right? It means that there might be some of the Castor Semenyas of the world that are really, they have way too much testosterone, if you followed that story at all. And they're not actually biological women either. They're sort of in the intersex realm. Two, we know that they have a woman who identifies as a man that is taking testosterone. And I don't think that person, based on their drugs that they're taking, would pass muster as a woman under the typical standard. So I think they're afraid. I really mean this, Buck. I think they're afraid of having players, maybe even they know they have players that would not be considered women for purposes of what the WTA, the NCAA, and the Olympic Committee do.
1: So they do test. I checked this out. The WNBA does test for performance-enhancing drugs and performance-enhancing hormones, it says, as well as marijuana, which I always think is kind of funny. I guess they just don't want people smoking marijuana, but I don't believe anybody thinks marijuana is, unless you're maybe a snowboarder, I don't think anyone thinks marijuana enhances your athletic ability. So maybe skateboarding too. But they test for steroids, performance-enhancing hormone stimulants. But do they really? I wonder about that. I'm sure that there's, you know, there's the official policy, and then there's the how much of this do they really implement? You know, people need...
0: There's no way that a... To put it this way, Buck, there's no way that a woman who has her breast removed that is receiving hormone treatment as she has said that she is passing a basic female test or whatever.
1: What they might be doing, this would be fascinating. Let's say that they have somebody who is getting hormone therapy who's a woman in the end. First of all, for any professional athlete, they would know straight up, if you're getting exogenous testosterone and getting to what they call supra physiological levels, it's almost like running a steroid cycle. Like you're getting a huge, huge strength and, you know, and physicality advantage, right? For women who are taking hormones, cross-sex hormones, my guess would be that they have to stay within the fee. I wonder like what the limits would be basically. Like if a guy has, you know, 1500 nanograms per deciliter of testosterone, he is juicing. He's taking stuff. Like that's not,
0: yeah,
1: that's really not a thing that happens naturally. Usually men are between like, I mean, if you're a, you know, a CNN or MSNBC host, you're like the 200s. If you're a Clay and Buck host, you're in like the 800s. But usually it's like 200 to 800 is the general range. I don't know what, how they do this for women. I bet if you started to dig into this though, there's probably already plenty of ways to get around this and have some funny business going on with the hormone optimization within the WNBA. I would think.
0: Yes. I think that's likely very true. So I don't think your strategy of let's just pretend none of this happened and hope, look, they're about to finish the regular season. Then football starts. And a lot of you were probably watching NFL preseason games last night with your friends and family like I was. And then hope football just knocks you completely out of the news cycle. I don't think that's a crazy take.
1: Well, let me ask you this. What is the other pathway?
0: Well, I mean, the path that they should. Well, first of all, they have to make a ruling. This sounds silly.
1: Yeah. I don't know, but not what they should do. What will they do? This is what we're talking about, right?
0: So legally, they are mandated, I think, to respond to Enos Kanter Freedom and Royce White on their WNBA declarations. The WNBA draft is in April. At some point prior to the start of the WNBA draft, I don't know what that deadline is, everyone who is trying to make themselves draft eligible, they send out a list of all the players that are under their termination draft eligible. So that cycle probably is sometime in February or March, I would think.
1: Why can't they just not draft Enos and Royce?
0: Good question.
1: That would be, that's a version of the ignore this strategy, I might add, is that they just say, we don't see them as a fit for our team, and everyone in the league goes, now you said that there could be collusion, but how could
0: that would 100% be an antitrust lawsuit that would be immediately filed.
1: How though? And, on what basis would it be anti, like take me through that a little bit. I'm curious.
0: They have a, I believe they have a WNBA combine. So where, you know, take it, the NFL combine.
1: Oh, so you're saying you could objectively prove that you have metrics that would show your excellence and for no team, you'd be able to sue on that basis.
0: Yes. And then you would get into discovery, which would mean, hey, what sort of actual meetings took place? I'm telling you, this is why I think, you know, you can look at this as a truly laughably absurd example of the left being held accountable for their logic that men are just as much of women as women are. But this is where I take a step back and say, okay, from a legal perspective, I think that Enos Kanter and Royce White have really strong legal arguments. If the WNBA doesn't define what a woman is, and if there are players, owners, and coaches that are saying men who identify as women should be welcomed into our league, unless they define what a woman is to exclude these guys, if they are eligible otherwise, which they are, then not drafting them after they go to the combine and post 35-inch verticals and everybody else is posting 10-inch verticals. And after they, it's just, I think they will have a huge lawsuit to be able to sue over this. And I think the WNBA is in a really, really difficult spot here. We'll see what they end up doing. Look, you may be in a difficult spot. Maybe you're out there right now and you got a lot of credit card debt. Maybe you've got personal loans that are outstanding. But maybe you don't have that. By the way, 20%+ interest, everything that's going on out there in the credit card world. Maybe you just have a house and you have owned that house for a long time and you have a ton of equity built up in it. 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
1: A quick mea culpa. I had been corrected by some of you in the past. I'm just going to blame the audience for this, and that pleaded is the proper and not pled guilty. But it turns out that pleaded is considered the preferred, but pled is also acceptable. Well, what is that? By the way, if there are two ways of saying something, there are two ways of saying something. I will preferred by whom? But I looked this up, and so Clay is right. You can be pled or pleaded. I always thought, I know it's not hung. It was hanged for a person. That's another one that people get very uptight about. So someone was hanged. They were not hung. Only a jacket can. But why can't someone be hung? The whole thing makes no sense to me. I'm sure now they probably have changed this too. One other thing, Clay, we got this right. I'm going to take a little detour now into something we both got right. And I'm sure we could find the clip. Remember when Elon Musk and Trump were at odds, they were having a little bit of a bro blow up. And things were getting a little mean. And we said to you, it's not going to last. They're going to be buddies again. Just give it some time. They're going to figure it out. Guess what the front page of the Wall Street Journal online was this morning, Clay? Trump and Elon working together. Elon's going to spend $100 million to help the Republican Party, to help Trump in the midterms. You know, maybe they aren't like bosom buddies, but they're peoples again. They're hanging out. They're having dinner. We told you guys that was going to happen. Some of you thought we were crazy.
0: Yes, the front page story, I was reading that this morning. They have gotten back together again, as a famous pop singer used to say. The modern day Beatles were never, ever getting back together again. Elon and Trump back together again. Tireless work of the International Fellowship of Christians and Jews, something to be admired through the team. 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
10: Good afternoon. I'm Gail Mino. Alex Murdoch is back in court today as prosecutors and defense attorneys argue over some of the major issues that could determine what a new jury will or will not hear when he's retried for the murders of his wife and son starting in April. U.S. Attorney for the District of Columbia Jeanine Pirro said Friday an arrest has been made in connection with the vandalism of the World War II memorial on the National Mall. Pirro announced on X that her office was filing two felony charges against a woman identified as Melissa Ferris. Pirro said the charges are depredation against property of the U.S. and destruction of veterans' memorials. And three suspects are in custody for Wednesday's fatal shooting of a South Carolina high school student. 17-year-old Reginald Barnes was charged Thursday with murder. 18-year-old Kevion Covington was also charged with murder and possessing a weapon during a violent crime. In the News Center, I'm Gail Mino. The weekend forecast is next.
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21: This afternoon, expect a mix of sun and clouds with scattered thunderstorms, possibly accompanied by strong wind gusts. The high will reach 97. Tonight, clouds will gradually clear out, leaving behind humid conditions. The low will be 74. Tomorrow will be mostly sunny and hot, with a chance of isolated afternoon and evening thunderstorms. The high will be 98. Looking ahead to Saturday, anticipate a blend of sunshine and clouds with the possibility of afternoon and evening thunderstorms in some areas. The high temperature will be 97. For News Talk and Information WGAC, I'm AccuWeather meteorologist Joe Lundberg.
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0: Welcome back in. Appreciate all of you hanging out with us. We're rolling through the Friday edition of the program. 800-282-2882. We will certainly get to some of your calls here as we continue to move on. We roll now back down into South Florida, where there is a primary on Tuesday. Some of you may well be aware, including Buck, who is in Miami right now. It's actually 10 degrees cooler, I was just asking, in Miami than it is in Nashville today, which does not happen very often. We are joined now by Jim Schwartzel, GOP candidate in Florida's 19th congressional district, Southwest Florida, Naples, Cape Coral. You are with many of the stations that carry this program all over Southwest Florida. You put Rush, Hannity, Beck in on the air. We've done a bunch of events down in Southwest Florida. Jim Jordan's going to be on with us 2:30 time. He has endorsed you. Appreciate the time. What can you tell us about the race?
3: The race is very, very crowded. Some people in D.C., I think even Jim Jordan said it was a kind of the clown car of races in the U.S. because we have so many people from out of town in it. I was born here, married my high school sweetheart, raised my family, and built this radio station, 92.5 Fox News, right here. And, you know, it's my opponents are so new to town. Half the time, I don't even think they know how to get to the beach. And I think there's we're up to 12 candidates. We got one from California, two from New York, two from Michigan, two from Illinois. So, and there's a lot of dark money in this race. One of the candidates has $5.4 million of it from a Rand Paul and Thomas Massey anti-Trump super PAC. So it's a completely manufactured candidate that's running here. The candidate's never had a job, never owned a home here or anything like that. She was strictly planted to run in this district, which is pretty crazy.
1: Well, your district, from what I understand, by the way, Jim, I'm just across the peninsula.
3: Yep,
1: not far away. I always hear that Naples, for people that start to get a little tired of some of stuff going on in Miami-Dade area, they're like, have you thought about Naples? It's a gem of a place. But you know, you're a successful broadcaster, and it sounds like you got a great thing going over there. Why do you want to be in Congress? Like, what about this appeals to you? What do you want to do if and when you get there? Like, what brought this on? I'm always so curious about that because, you know, we need people that are successful and happy to run for office and not just people who have, you know, feel like, I got nothing going on.
3: Yeah, well, I own media companies here and, you know, 92. I think we need more business people in Washington. We have far too many just career politicians. Like President Trump, he's a businessman, and you know, we're losing Byron Donalds. This is Byron Donalds' seat, and he's going to be our next governor. And Trump needs another rock solid conservative in this district to support him in D.C. But specifically for me, I look at Senator Rick Scott. He was a businessman. I look at a lot of people who are my mentors in this space, and I think we need more business people in Congress. Career politicians only know how to spend money. They don't know how to balance a budget, and we can do that.
1: Did you grow up listening to Rush, Jim?
3: Oh, yeah. Well, we were one of the first affiliates of Rush here in Southwest Florida.
1: Tell us about this. Now, people want to know the history.
3: Oh, yeah. Well, you know, my dad actually started the station, and this was back in 98, maybe, 97. When Rush first went into syndication, and my dad put him on the air. I took over the business a couple, like, decade later, and we've done a lot here in Southwest Florida. We had you guys here. You guys came to the Luminary when your show kicked off. And, you know, we've had a lot of fun here. We've had Beck in town. We've had Hannity used to have a house here, so.
0: We came down actually and did an event after the hurricane hit there because if I remember correctly, your studios were really decimated in many ways with flooding related damage, as many places were down there. What is the recovery process like? How so far, mercifully, and I'm knocking on my desk here as I say it, it's been a very quiet hurricane season so far. How have things gone with the recovery there? What's the prognosis?
3: Well, I will say, ever since we renamed it the Gulf of America, we haven't had a hurricane. So, So I feel really good about that. But Southwest Florida has really bounced back. Almost everything's back. There's a couple little places on Fort Myers Beach and Sanibel that are still returning. But that's, you know, pretty isolated areas that need recovery. But we're back up and running. People are moving here every day. You know, they want to come to the free state of Florida. And just like so many of my opponents, they moved here. Some of them might be moving back after this race on Tuesday. I don't think many of them planted very many roots here.
0: You mentioned, by the way, that you felt like Byron Donalds was going to win. I think you would probably sign off on this. Buck certainly would as well, that Ron DeSantis has had one of the best eight-year tenures that any governor has had in any of our lives in terms of how Florida has changed in the positive direction. I am curious in general, how do you maintain that momentum in the state? I know you're running for Congress. The districts have been redrawn. DeSantis has just brought so much Republican support to the state. How do you keep that momentum?
3: Well, I mean, we just need to keep electing Republicans to office. I mean, we're getting transplants from everywhere with everything that's going on with DSA in some of these states. I'm glad Wisconsin pushed back on it, but you know, these Democrat socialists are causing an exodus from some of these big cities like New York. And you know, we're getting those people, and when those people come here, it creates jobs. So it's been very good for us in Southwest Florida, and I don't see that stopping anytime soon.
1: Jim, where should people go? Jim Schwartzel, by the way, everybody, he's running in Florida's 19th. We've got a lot of people listening in the Naples and Cape Coral area. So they are going to be making their votes, or if they haven't already, but a lot of people still going to be going out and voting. Where can people go if they want to learn more about your campaign, what you stand for, how to support you?
3: Yes, jimforcongress.com. And the primary is Tuesday. We have early voting. You can go vote today or tomorrow. And if you have a mail-in ballot, vote or vote by mail ballot. I wouldn't mail it, because in Florida, if it doesn't make it to the elections office on Tuesday, your vote doesn't count. So you need to actually drive and take it into a polling location. They'll accept it there.
1: All right. Jim Schwartzel, appreciate you, sir. Thank you so much.
3: All right. Have a great day. Thanks, guys.
1: You too. Look, you got to protect yourself. You know this. And for a lot of you, maybe you've already got your Second Amendment stuff covered, but do you have a non-lethal? 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
1: Welcome back in here to Clay and Buck. We have a bunch of calls coming in, a lot of interesting stuff going on here. And here, why don't you want to take this one? I think we're just working this one out before. David in Cleveland, Texas, wants to send us this talk back. Hit it.
25: Stop using the left's language. It is a sex test. Gender refers to nouns. People have two sexes. Stop using their words.
0: This is, this is moral.
1: When someone says, like they're doing it, when someone says, what's the gender of your baby? Normal people say a boy or a girl. So I think we use these pretty interchangeably.
0: Some of the corrections, you're morons, frankly.
1: Clay, that was a little harsh.
0: Like, no, it's true. Like, I think what he's trying to say is gender identity is a concept that, like, you can be different genders. To Buck's point, when you say you have a gender reveal party, no one is out there saying, oh, you're using the left's terminology. It's actually the exact opposite. Oh, are we going to have a boy or a girl? We're going to look at pink or we're going to look at blue. Some of you go down rabbit holes and fight battles that are nonsensical and you miss the larger constructs here. Just really important distinction, because I see people saying, I don't know why they want to cancel Thanksgiving Matters. Talk about what the property tax rate is going to be. Property tax rates are complicated. I want them to be as low as possible. When somebody says, I want to cancel Thanksgiving, you cannot trust them. It cuts through. There's a lot of purity testing. And when you're doing purity testing, you know what you sound like? You sound like a left winger. Like a purity test on the left is men can become women. When you insist on purity tests, you are actually taking on left-wing tactics, and you're not making good arguments. So I wasn't even going to play that guy. Buck didn't hear me going off on producer Greg over how stupid that talkback was. So this guy walked into a buzzsaw.
1: I got the idea. I'd like the gentleman to continue to listen to the program and know he's a valued member of this audience, and I hope he tells friends and family about how much Clay and Buck is a great show.
0: He needs to pick better battles. We got a bunch of callers, though. Matt in Michigan. This is an interesting idea. Matt, what you got?
26: Well, gentlemen, I think there is an off-ramp for the WNBA.
0: Yes, what you got?
26: I think there's an off-ramp for the NBA, the WNBA. They can keep their base happy by saying, yes, you can be a transgendered player, but you have to have 4 years of hormone therapy before you can be drafted.
0: Okay, so this is interesting. I don't think that's a bad off-ramp for them. Here's the challenge they've got. That requirement isn't in eligibility now. So one of the challenges that you would have, and this is me analyzing it legally, is when you have a standard of what is required in order to be eligible for the WNBA draft, the players have declared themselves eligible for the WNBA draft and smartly written letters and said, I specifically fulfill each of these criteria as you have defined them so far. If you go back and change the criteria, it would then be a retroactive alteration that they could sue and say, this is designed to exclude us. If they had been smart and put that policy in place before now, then they would be able to cite it and it would keep them out. But when you change your eligibility guidelines after people have said that they are eligible, you have a legal issue out there. So I think that's probably one of the bits of advice that they are getting. Matt in, that was just Matt in Michigan. Michael in Atlanta.
9: Hey, guys. I agree with you that the WNBA is just absurd, but I think you're missing a major marketing opportunity, and the league is missing this completely. If you take what they want to do, okay, you can change the name to WNBA or W plus NBA. Have men, women, transgenders play. And it could be basically a league where it's almost like the WWE. You got guys playing. They can do slam dunks. There could be certain rules about how many guys are on the floor compared to the women. They could really have an entertainment league. And I think they're missing the whole thing, because right now it's just gotten so ridiculous. I think that's the only way they've got it out.
0: I mean, look, the problem with your premise is if you allow men, there will be no women, unless you specifically say this is a co-ed league and we have to have a certain amount of players. You know, one of the things they've done in the past, Buck, this is not to restrict women or men necessarily, but a lot of European leagues and a lot of foreign leagues for basketball, because Americans tend to have more better players than others, they have said only a certain amount of Americans can play on a team. So if you're in an Italian basketball league, for instance, most
1: of them say, that's like protectionism for athletes.
0: Yeah, most of them say only one or two Americans are able to play. And one of the loopholes here is, sometimes people will go back and they'll find out, wait a minute, I've got a parent who was a citizen of a different country. I may be eligible to take advantage of this. And then they get the loophole where they're able to play even though they're an American, because they have a foreign passport. They don't count against American limits. So this turns into a whole competitive element there. But my point on that would be, if you said in the WNBA now, like he was saying, hey, we're going to open up spots to men, which defeats the entire purpose. But if you did, you could maybe create a co-ed league, because otherwise, once you, by saying that each team has to have a certain number of players of each sex, once you allow men in the WNBA, there will be no more women in the WNBA. And as I pointed out, one of the challenging factors with this is you make $45,000 a year in the G League. You make $500,000 a year in the NBA. How many of you would raise your hand right now and say, I feel like a woman? If you could 10X your salary just based on how you identified, reversely, if you're a woman and you could identify as a man, I think a lot of you would as well if you got 10 times the pay.
1: It also would be a lot easier, because if you're in that G League, you're playing against men who are very exceptional athletes in that sport. Whereas if you're now a man who's going to play, if you're a G League guy who's going to play in the women's league, you're going to be able to do, you know, whatever crossovers and slam dunks and whatever you want. You see what I mean? It's less stressful.
0: Oh,
1: so
0: yeah.
1: Not only are you 10Xing your salary, but your day to day job is easier.
0: Yes. Way easier. Again, this is why there's both an economic and a legal challenge associated with this beyond just the ridiculous fact that the WNBA is saying.
1: And like I said, this is so you could have the number one female tennis player in the world, like Sabalenka, and you could try to, and you could put her up against the number 500 like male player in the world, and that would be easy to set up, and he would smoke her. He would beat her handily. And that's 500 versus
0: number one. This is why I put my $10 million on the table, Buck, because a high school boys team, I think I could find tons of eighth grade boys that could play on a team and crush the WNBA.
1: But what I mean is the WTA had to do what they did in tennis because that would just so quickly be exposed as a fraud. The only way they can protect what they want to protect in the WNBA, Clay, is to find some loophole or some carve-out or some way to pretend they'll let men play but not actually let them play.
0: The challenge with that is it opens them up to more legal damage and lawsuits, which is why I think they're in such a tough spot. Final hour of the week, next.
10: Speaking truth and having fun. Clay Travis and Buck Sexton.
1: More Clay and Buck on the way, 95.1 WGAC. 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
5: He admits he's a killer. Lisa Brady, Fox News. Luigi Mangione pleading guilty to federal stalking charges in the death of healthcare executive Brian Thompson, admitting to key details of the crime, including using a 3D printer to make the gun and traveling to New York City to target Thompson, telling the judge he knew what he was doing.
6: Mangione revealed the location of the United Healthcare Investor Conference was never made public, so he posed as an investor, emailed company leadership, tricking them into disclosing the information, including the location of that conference.
5: Fox's Brian Yenes at federal court in Manhattan, where defense attorney Karen Agnifilo told reporters.
7: As Luigi explained in court today, he endured years of severe, debilitating pain following a broken back while struggling to navigate our health care and health insurance system.
5: She also says the defense will now seek the dismissal of a state murder case against Mangione, arguing it would violate a New York double jeopardy law. Federal prosecutors say no grievance can ever justify murder.
8: And to those who idolize Luigi Mangione, I say this. Violence is not a cause. Murder is not a message. And a killer is certainly not a hero.
5: New York City Police Commissioner Jessica Tisch sentencing in the federal case now set for December when he could face life without parole. Thompson's family urging the court to ensure the sentence reflects the severity of the crime. Due in court at this hour in D.C., a woman accused of vandalizing the World War II memorial with red spray paint. She could face up to 10 years in prison if convicted on felony counts. President Trump says the USS Abraham Lincoln has not been deployed for too long, but also emphasizes a scheduled rotation.
9: That ship is moving right now, or very shortly, and it's being replaced with another very similar ship.
5: This after reports of sailors trying to jump ship. 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

0: Third hour of Clay and Buck. We are midway through August. We are in the back end of the summer, Clay. My, how the time has flown. You guys have a couple of weeks of summer left here. Really more like three, I guess, because feels like a late Labor Day this year. And then it's just going to be a sprint to the midterms, at least in terms of what we're covering and focused on here on the program. So that will be something to look forward to, I think. It'll be a very interesting time. And we're getting a lot of great talkbacks, feedback, calls. Enjoyed the live stream yesterday. Katie Zachariah, who is some people saying on the short list for consideration as White House press secretary, just putting that out there. I personally think she would be fantastic in the role. But there's some other names, Scott Jennings being floated. Who is the top of the list right now that's at least being discussed? I don't know if there really is a clear sort of, you know, top tier of consideration. And the thing with Trump is he's the decider. So whatever he decides is what's going to happen, and he could change his mind tomorrow about it, I think. So that's the way this is likely to go. But we will have a new press secretary announced here pretty soon. I'm not sure when exactly, but that will be happening. Are you putting money down on anybody? Is anybody you think is a shoe-in or a
1: favorite?
0: No,
1: as you're talking about it, I was going to look up what the prediction markets say as to who will be the next press secretary. So there's three names that come to mind for me, in addition to Katie Zachariah, who I think would be really a good choice. Now, she's got four young kids, too, so she may have to make some of the same decisions that that Caroline Leavitt did.
0: Well, they're not babies. They're like
1: they're older. She
0: almost
1: was telling
0: teenagers,
1: us,
0: like 12 and up, I think, or something like that. Yeah.
1: A lot of Scott Jennings momentum would be interesting. Given that he battles every day on Trump's behalf on CNN, he's got a lot of the recognition and knowledge with the base there. Anna Kelly is on Fox News right now, which is a little bit interesting to me, only in the sense that she is right now the number two person behind Caroline Leavitt.
0: Let's make redheads great again. You guys know I'm team redhead over here. You know, my wife's a redhead. My boys are redhead. You know, my mom's a redhead.
1: I would say that these Fox News interviews are default auditions for Trump, and Anna Kelly is on right now. I've got a couple more names too, Buck, because I actually was thinking about this last night. I think that, so Scott Jennings, Anna Kelly is the person who would be next woman up, so to speak, if they were going to do it. I think Katie Miller. She's got the podcast. She worked in the White House. Stephen Miller's wife. I think she is very popular there. And then I would say, in addition to Katie Zachariah, to me, I think there's an argument that Trump is going to go with Alina Haba. Alina Haba, remember, he appointed her as the New Jersey. She's a lawyer.
0: I know she is. I mean, I could see why there's a lot that she would bring to the table that Trump would like. I don't think she's going to be the White House press secretary, though. I don't see that. I don't know. I know that her name is being floated. I'm just saying I would be surprised if that was the direction they went in. But who knows? Right now, I think the only answer is Trump knows, or maybe he's going to know, as in he will be deciding.
1: Want to hear who the favorites are? I just pulled it up, so we'll see.
0: According to who, though? I mean, there's so much whispering.
1: Well, this is the actual
0: now.
1: Prediction market.
0: Oh, prediction markets. Well, that's a reflection of the whispers and gossip. But go ahead.
1: Somewhat, but at least people have put down money on this. Anna Kelly is a pretty substantial favorite, 31%. She's Caroline Leavitt's deputy right now. She would move up. Alina Haba, second favorite. Scott Jennings, third favorite, and Katie Miller, fourth favorite. Other names on here, Stephen Chung, Carrie Lake, Sage Steele, Rachel Campos Duffy, and that would be like probably the top eight according to this list right now.
0: Rachel's lovely, but I think she's too nice. You know, I have you ever seen Rachel like get after somebody? Because sometimes you got to slap these reporters around a little bit, metaphorically speaking. I don't know. She'd be good. I'm just saying. I don't think she's got. You need to have a little edge. At least in the Trump White House, I think you do. This isn't going to be a. It's a different press corps, to be fair.
1: I will just put this out there. I'm surprised there aren't more Fox News names on this list. Because Trump watches Fox News all day long, and the job when you go on Fox News is to communicate an argument and sometimes throw some brushback pitches at the mainstream media. So, first of all, a lot of people on Fox News
0: I don't think there's a Fox anchor that would leave their current job, certainly in prime time, to do that job. I don't think there is one. So start with that. No, you're saying.
1: Well, I don't think an anchor would leave. I agree with that. But there's a lot of guests that go on Fox News. Yeah, I mean, look,
0: we'll see.
1: There are a lot of pay considerations for a lot of people. Like when you said Rachel, I know Sean is in the Transportation Secretary right now. She gets paid several million dollars a year, probably. I don't know her official salary. To do the job that she does at Fox News, Fox and Friends weekend host, which is the job Pete Hegseth had before he got elevated to Secretary of War. Judge Jeanine was on The Five, right? Here, I'll give you a name that I haven't heard anybody talk about. I think Tommy Lahren would actually do a really good job.
0: I think she would do a good job.
1: Now, she makes a lot of money. So some of these
0: we've had Anna Kelly on the show. That's right. I remember I had the team Booker a while ago. So we've had her on. But there are a lot of people that can do the job
1: this weekend. I'm going to be on with her tomorrow. She hosts Saturday, Sunday, 5 to 8 every day on every Saturday, Sunday. I'm going to be guest hosting with her tomorrow. And I know her well. I don't know anything about her.
0: I don't know if she wants to take the pay. I don't know if she'd want to take the pay cut, though. You know, this is the thing. You got to have people that are willing to do. Government service and go in a different direction. That's a very personal question.
1: One other name that I actually think would be really good that Isabel Brown.
0: Oh yeah.
1: She would actually be, think really good.
0: You think you don't need to be combative? I mean, I'm thinking about the old press corps a little more. Caroline sometimes had to be a little mama bear though. Like she had, they came after her sometimes. So I think you need to have a little bit of that mix it up with people. Capability, which not everybody who's a broadcaster does, but we'll see. By the way, taking this in a different direction for a second, we got some funny talkbacks. I was wondering when I was going to get this one. Apparently, we're not going to get sponsored by Subaru here on the program.
1: Oh, that's very funny.
0: D, podcast listener, Jana from Wisconsin, play it.
2: You guys quit hating on women Subaru owners. I just bought my third Subaru, and I'm nowhere near being a lesbian.
0: No one said no one's hating on Subarus. I'm just, some people say.
1: I would just say to Jane from Wisconsin.
0: Certain communities.
1: Can we play Jane from Wisconsin one more time, D?
2: You guys quit hating on women Subaru owners. I just bought my third Subaru and I'm nowhere near being a lesbian.
1: I would just say to Jane, you're pretty near being a lesbian if you're driving a Subaru.
0: Wow.
1: I would say that actually. Like, I mean, am I wrong? If you pull up next to somebody who is driving a Subaru and it's a woman by herself, are you telling me you don't think for a minute, well, she must be a lesbian?
0: I'm pleading the fifth right now,
1: I would say, I'll continue it, by the way. If you see a woman, what are those shoes called? The Birkenstocks?
0: Oh, yeah.
1: If you see a woman in the Birkenstocks, odds are pretty high that she might be a lesbian. So I'm just saying, if you the Birkenstocks plus the Subaru, you might as well just go ahead
0: and
1: have the
0: pride flag.
1: Maybe
0: she just likes the band Fish or the Grateful Dead. There are always exceptions. There are, for example, and I'm not trying to offend the softball community here. Not that they should be offended, because not that there's anything wrong with that, but there is, in some people's minds, an association with the LGBT community of women and playing softball. There, some people think that there tends to be this, but Caroline Levitt, who is quite feminine and lovely and would not be considered to be a member of the LGBTQ community, was a softball player in college. So you can't, it's never 100% unless you own a Colt 1911 and then you're an old fogey who needs to get a new gun.
1: What if you found out that somebody played softball and they had WNBA season tickets?
0: Ooh.
1: And they drove a Subaru to the games.
0: No, no, that's saying, not, like, now you
1: and,
0: stacked it.
1: And they had some Birkenstocks. I think we could just keep layering on details. The odds of that being a heterosexual woman are getting worse and worse. And by the way,
0: I think if you add the three together, I'm gonna say the betting odds on that would be prohibitive in one direction. Two though, you might be able to get that one.
1: This is a fun question though. How did Subaru come to be so directly connected to lesbians?
0: Do you want me to grok it and see what it says?
1: Yeah, like I'd like for you to take your grok out and see what the actual design, like, did they do an advertising campaign? I mean, asking this genuinely because I do think of all the vehicles out there, I'm not sure you could point to a vehicle and say that someone who is gay, a woman, is likely to drive it. I don't even know what number two would be behind Subaru.
0: It's interesting because there's certainly not one car.
1: Me and say it's a Tesla. I know this is coming. I'm going to look at my mentions. They're going to be like, yeah, the second most popular car for lesbians is your Tesla, Clay.
0: Can I share this with you?
1: Yeah, I want to know.
0: This is what Grok says about the Subaru connotation. It came from deliberate 1990s marketing by Subaru of America, not organic preference. In the early to mid 1990s, Subaru's U.S. sales were struggling against larger Japanese brands. The company shifted towards niche marketing after research showed, et cetera, IT professionals. And so they looked at groups that would pay a premium for the all-wheel drive, and a consistent standout group was lesbians. Focus groups and sales data revealed strong lesbian ownership. Lesbians reported several times more likely than the average U.S. consumer with similar preferences to buy a Subaru. Owners cited practical reasons. The cars were reliable and good for outdoor activities and everyday use without being oversized or flashy, as well as dependable.
1: So
0: Subaru went after the lesbian community as a marketing tactic.
1: There you go.
0: Officially, apparently. I did not know this.
1: So that is great research. Why, though, would they initially have been responding to it? Do lesbians do more hikes? I'm genuinely curious because we own a Jeep Wrangler, right? Jeep Wrangler, off-road vehicle, easy to maneuver, not particularly crazy expensive, right? Why would the Jeep Wrangler not be loved by lesbians, but the Subaru is?
0: Maybe because of the, like, military connotation of the Jeep. I don't know.
1: Okay.
0: You know,
1: no, that's an interesting take.
0: I mean, I'll tell you, for me, there was the era of the, what was that hideously ugly hybrid car that everyone had for a while? Like a Prius.
1: Prius.
0: If you drove a Prius, you were a lib. I've never met somebody who drove a Prius who was not a lib. Now, some of you live in very red states. Maybe it's different in Kansas than it was in D.C. metro area, New York, Massachusetts. These are places that I lived in the Prius era. But the correlation between Prius owning and Bernie Sanders loving was really high. I mean, shockingly high.
1: Oh, yeah. No, so. I think that's true. But I'm saying they recognized Subaru, which is what brands do, right? They recognize who is consuming.
0: Yeah, you're asking why do they over-index by 4X, by the way, other groups. Lesbians love the Subaru.
1: Yeah,
0: and
1: so they
0: this found, is what Subaru found.
1: It started, and then they exploited it. They said, hey, we got an audience here that's responding very favorably. And now some poor guy is driving around in his Subaru that he just got for a great deal. And he's like, guys, it has great gas mileage.
0: I hope she's not listening. I think my sister-in-law drives a Subaru. Oh, we're going to get heat. We're going to get heat. It's going to be a rough one. All right, guys, you know what else gets heat? Meat. On the grill or on the stovetop.
1: Interesting
0: Clay,
1: transition.
0: You know what I'm talking about. Meat. It's delicious. It's tasty. It's tasty for dinner. You curl up on the couch with a book or a movie and enjoy your
1: not
0: steak,
1: for everybody.
0: Your burger, your chicken. All right, Clay, that's enough.
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1: Welcome back in, Clay and Buck. Laura Travis, my wife, happy anniversary, 22 years today. She is listening right now. She had an important correction. Subarus, yes. Lesbians love them. But Birkenstocks are back in style with everybody, all ages of women, not just lesbians.
3: Yeah, interesting. They always, this is like, I wear boat shoes. I don't care that, you know, people say they're like casual looking. Or I love boat shoes. Every 10 years, they come back big time in style. Every 10 years, people are like, look at this, like topsiders he's wearing. And I'm like, yeah, this is like my 20th pair. So, you know, sometimes if you stay with the classics, you're never out of style. F Jim in Colorado. Yes. Can we do this one? F Jim in Colorado. Hit it.
11: So talkback list. We're a Subaru family. I have a Subaru. My wife has a Subaru. But honestly, every time my wife comes home and I see her pulling in the garage, I'm like, well, the lesbian's home.
3: Mike or Jim.
1: Very funny. Whoops. Sean in Savannah. Talkback G.
12: Hey guys, Sean and Savannah. My daughter happens to drive a Subaru. She is 16 and is not a lesbian, but she does affectionately refer to her Subaru as the Lesbaru. So even her generation recognizes it.
1: Oh man. Podcast listener Philip from Massachusetts. This has got to be a unicorn, Cuddy.
13: Hey guys, driving in my Subaru, pulled up to a traffic light, and there was another Subaru in front of me with a Trump sticker, and this all happened in Massachusetts. Can you believe it?
1: That's that is somebody strike. Who's definitely provoking. Massachusetts Subaru driver with a Trump sticker. That is awesome.
3: Yeah, I always felt like, having lived in New York and lived in Massachusetts as states, Massachusetts felt way more liberal to me, actually. The second you get out of New York City, New York feels very, Massachusetts is like, felt like Commieville everywhere. But anyway,
1: we played at the Little League thing, Buck, and when we were driving around, there are Trump flags everywhere. As soon as you get out of New York City, it's like Alabama in New York. I want to tell you, if you're in Spokane right now, there have been awful damages, as all of you know, in Spokane, number one show out there. 1,100 damaged, many severely damaged homes, 65,000 people evacuated. 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
14: Good afternoon. I'm Gail Mino. Now suspended Burke County Sheriff Alfonso Williams was arrested yesterday and released after posting bond. The arrest came days after Williams was indicted by a Burke County grand jury alleging theft by conversion and making false statements. The state-level action came after Williams pleaded not guilty to multiple federal counts of extortion and providing a weapon to a convicted felon. Endorsements mounting for two South Carolina Republicans vying for a U.S. Senate seat. Interim Senator Darlene Graham faces off against Congressman Ralph Norman in an August 25th runoff for the nomination to replace Graham's brother, the late Senator Lindsey Graham, on the November ballot. President Trump heads the list of those endorsing Darlene Graham. Norman is supported by former Governor Nikki Haley. And Louis Mangione pleaded guilty Friday to federal stalking charges in the killing of United Healthcare CEO Brian Thompson on a New York City street. In the News Center, I'm Gail Mino. The forecast is next.
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5: This afternoon, expect a mix of sun and clouds with scattered thunderstorms, which could bring strong wind gusts. The temperature will reach a high of 97. Tonight, the clouds will gradually clear, leaving a humid night with a low of 74. Tomorrow will be mostly sunny and hot with a chance of isolated afternoon and evening thunderstorms. Temperatures will rise to a high of 98. As we head into Saturday, anticipate a blend of sunshine and clouds, along with the possibility of afternoon and evening thunderstorms. The high temperature will be around 97 degrees. For news, talk, and information, WGAC, I'm AccuWeather meteorologist Joe Lundberg.
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8: Welcome back in, Clay and Buck, Friday edition of the program. We're joined now by our friend Jim Jordan, congressman from Ohio. And I'll start off here because I bet you've been following. What do you think about my goal to have the most inclusive team in the history of women's basketball, 100% trans, Nashville Balls, Jim Jordan? Would you want to come watch, come visit in Nashville? Would you like to have courtside seats?
9: You guys do a great job on every issue, every debate that's out there. But this one, you've done great on this one, too. But this is, like, unbelievable. We've been driving. I just left Michigan. I was up helping a candidate up there, Mike Bouchard, a great candidate of ours in the John James seat. And we were listening to your previous shows this week on the way up this morning. It's just unbelievable. It's hilarious. What the WNBA, what's the W stand for? Can you define it? No, we can't, but we're going to keep trying. Seems to be the position now of the league, which is, you almost had to laugh. If it wasn't so serious and so ridiculous, you would have to laugh at it all.
8: When you're on the road, cause we get a lot of questions about this. I always say what cuts through is not necessarily the super nitty gritty details of governance, tax rates, how accounting is allowed to exist when it comes to corporations. But things like, hey, we have to cancel Thanksgiving, or men can identify as women and play in a women's basketball league. Every time I'm out on the road, people want to come up and talk about those things. I'm curious for you. You're out on the trail. There's some 90 some odd days to go. What are people coming up to you when they see you and they recognize you for what you do from Congress and Fox News? What are they talking about to you?
9: Republican voters particularly are talking about just how crazy the left is, and you've just hit it. But you're right. Reagan always used to talk about, in politics, you got to paint with big, bold colors. So instead of in the nitty gritty of every policy and every debate, it's like the big, bold things. And of course, those things stand out. We're against Thanksgiving. We don't like football. We can't define what a woman is, even though it's the WNBA, for goodness sake. That just underscores how ridiculous the left is. So I think you're exactly right. People, Americans have, we all got a sense of humor. Americans have common sense, and they look at these things like, this is ridiculous. I just came from a fundraising event, and the guy who hosted it for Mike Bouchard was like, I think truly gets it. And he gave a little talk at the front end, and he said, we have to be sensitive and understand what's going on here, because where they want to go, I mean, they will ruin what this country's always offered its citizens if the left prevails, if they win elections and they get their way. And that's I think, a key element of this this upcoming midterm election.
10: Appreciate you being with us, Congressman. It's Buck. Hey, Buck. And, you know, this madness that we see with the WNBA situation as it continues to play out, we talk about it a lot here. You know, this is one of these times where the left makes this a huge issue. The Democrat Party has this as an orthodoxy, and yet every time we refuse to submit to the crazy, they turn around and say, why do you care so much, or why are you making such a big deal out of this? Do the Democrats in Congress go along with this stuff because they believe it, or because they're scared of the constituency that actually does?
9: Both. I mean, it's definitely both. There are a fair number of that I think are truly buy into. But you're right. That's the technique they always use. They say, oh, you Republicans are engaged in the culture wars. No, we're not. We're just for normal. We're just for common sense. We actually think guys should compete against guys in sports and women should compete against women in sports. Go figure. You're the ones engaged in the cultural sport. But they always then accuse you of, you know, the old line. They accuse you of what they're involved in. But it's just the left. I always say the left has a template. They will tell a lie. Oh, it's fine to have men and women's sports. They will tell a lie. Big media will report the lie. Big tech then amplifies the lie. And when you tell the truth, they call you a racist or some other name. And it plays out time and time again. And so it's the same with this issue. They'll call you names. Oh, you culture war creators and all. They're like, no. You guys started it. We're just for the common sense position. I think in the end, the country always sees through it because most of the country, most Americans have common sense.
8: When you look at, we're talking to Congressman Jim Jordan, it appears there's about 18 seats. I'm curious what your data would show that are going to decide who controls Congress on the House side. Other words, with all the redistricting having taken place and everything else, when all the counting is done, there's about 18 seats. Does that correspond with the data that you see? How many actual swing districts do you think are at play about 3 months from now?
9: Yeah, it's a relatively small number, and particularly it got smaller in light of the redistricting that took place. Redistricting is going to help us. We have good candidates running. Most of the retirements that took place on the Republican side are in relatively good Republican seats. So that's in it. All those are advantages to us. And then, of course, then there's the big thing, which is they've taken all these crazy positions. So that is the campaign. We got to go tell voters that we did what we said. We secured the border. We cut taxes. You know, no tax on tips and other great things we did in the tax code that are positive. We required work for welfare recipients who are getting your tax money. We're cracking down on this fraud that took place in many of these Democrat states. So we're doing what we said we would do. But also, it's important to point out the positions they have taken are just radical, crazy positions, not to mention the ones that really just hit voters with I'm against Thanksgiving, I don't want Thanksgiving, and I don't like football and everything else. So that's the campaign, I think. It's not going to be easy out there, but I think we can win because of all those reasons.
10: What happens, Jim, if Democrats just take a majority in the House in your mind? Are we just because I want to be clear about what the stakes are here for anybody who thinks, oh, well, as long as Trump is still in the White House, you know, things will all be fine. But just so we can make sure everyone knows who's thinking about voting and especially an important congressional race as they come up. What happens if Democrats get that majority?
9: They'll investigate everybody. I mean, every cabinet secretary will get investigated. The oversight that they'll do won't be real oversight. It'll just be like going after their, you know, the whole weaponization lawfare, even though they won't have the Justice Department because President Trump will still be in the White House, of course, they'll have control of Congress and all the levers that they can pull there. So they'll investigate Rubio. They'll investigate the vice president because they think they're one of those guys is going to be our nominee. Of course, they'll go after President Trump. They can't help themselves. They will do a third impeachment. They'll go after the private sector as well. And this is the scary part. When Democrats have the power, they use it. I mean, think about what we just learned. And this was the weaponization of the Justice Department against members of Congress. But they had this thing called Round River where they were running an operation. It wasn't an investigation. They were running an op saying that Senator Johnson, Senator Grassley, myself, Devin Nunes, we were conduits of Russian misinformation. When all we were doing is our legitimate oversight work and looking into how they were trying to help the FBI was trying to help Joe Biden win the presidency. And we were the ones labeled. So that's how much they're committed to this weaponization. And they will go after everybody if, in fact, they win the midterms.
8: You're in the process right now of investigating how New Jersey managed to put at least 6,000 people onto voting rolls. Hundreds of those people went on to vote in the elections that we know of that should not have been able to vote in these elections. What are you uncovering? How common do you think this actually is?
9: Well, the main takeaway is of course, and you guys have been great talking about this, is it underscores why we need to stay back, why we need, you know, you got to show photo ID, you got to be a citizen to vote, for goodness sake. But what we're looking into specifically is, Mikey Sherrill said one thing, the vendor who they had contracted, the state of New Jersey had contracted with, said another thing, because Mikey Sherrill tried to blame it on the vendor. Oh, the only reason that we had non-citizens on the voter rolls, and some of them actually participated in elections, which is against the law, was it was the vendor's fault. It's the person we contracted. And they said, no, that's not the case. So we've got letters out to the vendor saying, we want more information. We want the communications back and forth. So we're trying to dig into this and find out exactly what happened there. Because when you got two different stories, experience has taught me that many times the Democrats aren't necessarily being completely square with the taxpayers. So we're digging into that. And then we're going to try to see if, is this going on elsewhere? And of course, the one investigation we have where we've now deposed six people with Act Blue, and every single one of them has taken the fifth, kind of raises concerns too about what's going on there with foreign contributions playing in our election system. So we continue to do that investigation as well.
10: Congressman, my understanding, and it's a Friday, so I don't want to be a bummer, but everyone knows whenever I say that, I'm probably about to say something that's a bit of a bummer. So maybe I should just stop with the preamble. We spent a lot of money as a government last month. I think we're setting some records, and we still have soon to be $40 trillion in debt coming up here on the horizon. Yeah. Is the runaway train now just fully broken away and there's nothing to be done about this? Because I don't even hear anyone talking about trying to cut any spending in a meaningful way.
9: Yeah, we're going to have to. I mean, there's math is math. Earlier this year, the start of this year, back in January, there was a front page story in the Wall Street Journal said this United States Senate class will be the first class that will have to deal with the situation you're describing. And specifically, it was related to Social Security, because projections are there's going to be a shortfall in 6 years, you know, a Senate term. So we're going to have to. The day is coming. Now, what's helping us, of course, is with the greatest thing gone, you know, greatest country in history, greatest economy in history. We're still the biggest kid on the block, but this debt is real. We're going to have to address it, and we'll do it in a way that makes sure we honor the promise and commitment of Social Security, because it's people's money. But we're going to have to deal with this, and it's the day of reckoning is coming. There are people talking about it. Certainly as conservatives have talked about this, but that day is fast approaching, and we're going to have to get an answer that protects the promise this country's made with its people, your money after all, but scale back other spending so that we can do that.
8: Jim, I know we're talking to Congressman Jim Jordan. You guys had me up to testify about cost of sports television, everything else. It was a lot of fun. I enjoyed it. Question for you, and I don't know who has this committee. Is there a role for Congress to examine why the WNBA can't tell us what a woman is and actually put Kathy Engelbert, the commissioner of the WNBA, under oath and just ask her some of these basic questions? It's such a huge story. It's everywhere. I'm not sure what committee would have jurisdiction about over that, but have you thought about that at all? I mean, I think, again, it crystallizes just how radical and left-wing it is. Can you imagine the Democrat questions they might ask? I mean, I think it would be pretty amazing television.
9: Yeah, I'd love to see Brandon Gill, who's going on our committee, who's so good at, like, kind of cutting to the chase on some of these questions. Love to have Brandon do that. We're looking at a number of things we may do in September that we think, you know, highlight and that are good public policy focused issues, but also highlight the distinction in common sense and crazy. So we're looking at a number of things. By the way, when you testified, it was great. And as a result of that committee, I think we can take a lot of credit for this, and you certainly can, is the NFL changed where they were headed with the policy on making bars and restaurants revamp their entire TV system. It was going to cost these small business owners so much money. They decided not to go that way. And I think it's probably a direct result of the committee hearing that took place in our committee. And frankly, your testimony, which was very powerful and very, very, very persuasive, I believe.
8: Well, thank you. And the guy was one of the sports bar owners was there talking about how much they were going to have to pay to be able to put on games in a sports bar so people could come in and watch. And it is a direct, tangible result that I think is going to lead to a better outcome than otherwise would have the hearing that you guys had. Jim, have a fantastic weekend. We appreciate all your time as always, and we'll try to keep you entertained as you're traveling all over the place. We've got 550 affiliates, so you can find us most places.
9: Keep up the great work. Take care.
10: Thanks, Jim. 80,000. 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
8: Welcome back in. Okay, quickly, because we've been meaning to play this. Abdul El-Sayed is in trouble in Michigan. This is Harry Enten saying Mike Rogers is in the lead. People do not like Abdul El-Sayed. This would be a flip. Listen.
17: New Fox News poll. Rogers is actually up by 4 points. He's up by 4 points. It's close, but a Republican is ahead in Michigan. And why? Why? What is going on? Look among independents. Rogers actually leads by five. This is extremely unusual because across the political map, as I was looking at these different Fox News polls, I couldn't find another example where the Republican was actually leading among independents. It is all about Abdul Sayed. He is a weak candidate, at least by the metrics that we normally look at. I looked at all the Fox News polls. All the Democrats were above water except for Abdul Sayed, and he is 13 points underwater. This is all about Abdul Sayed being a weak candidate, at least in the minds of the voters. I couldn't think of another example where you actually had a Democratic candidate who was down at least 4 points. For this entire century, Abdul Sayed is the only one in a poll that meets CNN standards for publication. This is extremely, extremely, extremely unusual. Abdul Sayed breaking records in the ways that you don't want to.
8: Okay. I think he's in trouble. Put a pin in that. I'm sure we'll be talking about it next week. Poor producer Greg has been inundated with Subaru takes, including from Hubert in Alabama. Listen to podcast Listen L.
18: Clay, seriously, man. Somebody peeing your Cheerios or something this morning? I just bought my second Subaru for a hell of a good deal about 3 days ago. And now I got to listen to my favorite radio host, who happened to play flute and go to Civil War sleepaway camp, give me flack about the cars that I drive? I love this thing, man. It's awesome. It's reliable. It was affordable. Get a grip, dude.
10: You know what? 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You know what else is reliable and affordable? Flannel. Doc Martens.
8: Well, look, I appreciate Hubert down in Alabama. He and Martina Navratilova just have great taste in cars. Cut 25.
10: Nope.
8: Well, it was worth a try.
10: Not, it's not there. She was in a 2000 Subaru ad. That just to be clear, she was a spokesperson. For
8: that's
10: Subaru.
8: When they. That's when they started to roll all the lesbians into their team.
10: He's got it. Hit it.
19: What do I know about performance? What do I know about control? What do I know about grip? Horsepower, limited slip, rear differential.
10: All right, we get the idea. Without seeing them, it's Martina Navratilova in a 2000 after Subaru. Katie from Eureka, California, M, hit this one. It's a quick
20: talk
10: one.
20: Talk with the fish reference. I am dead. Have you ever been to the MSG shows? You and Carrie have to catch one, seriously.
10: Apparently, Fee was a Buddhist prodigy. So I know a little bit about fish, I can tell you. I went to camp in Vermont. And I know people that like to smoke the Mary Jane. So, yes, fish, I am familiar with it.
8: Mary says she's never listening to the show again because I'm an idiot. And she hates me.
10: I think she means me. You didn't need it. I'm the Subaru offender.
8: Clay, you are arrogant and stupid. I think that's me.
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2: An important step toward justice. I'm Lisa Brady, Fox News. That's how the family of Brian Thompson describes what happened today in Manhattan federal court, where Luigi Mangione pleaded guilty to federal stalking charges, admitting he killed the UnitedHealthcare executive traveling to New York City to target him.
3: He shot Thompson twice at close range. The second shot came as Mr. Thompson turned and faced the defendant. The defendant did this as everyday New Yorkers walked nearby.
2: U.S. Attorney James McDonald says federal prosecutors will seek the maximum penalty, life in prison without parole, and that no grievance justifies murder. Defense attorney Karen Agnifilo says Mangione felt the healthcare system destroyed his life after years of back pain, also criticizing simultaneous prosecutions.
4: Despite this being a single isolated event, Mr. Mangione has been unfairly treated since the outset in every way and has successfully fought off terrorism charges and the death penalty.
2: The defense will seek dismissal of a state murder charge, arguing double jeopardy under New York law. President Trump is set to speak at a police academy on New York's Long Island, highlighting falling crime rates, earlier taking questions from reporters and downplaying concerns about longer than usual deployments for U.S. warships.
5: The USS Abraham Lincoln will soon be relieved amid growing concerns from some Navy families and lawmakers about morale on the warship.
6: That ship is moving right now, or very shortly, and it's being replaced with another very similar ship.
5: The Lincoln has been at sea for 9 months, first deployed in the Pacific before sailing to the Middle East ahead of the war with Iran. Asked if he's worried about the length of deployments, President Trump told reporters,
6: No. Not nearly long enough.
5: Pentagon officials have characterized some reporting about conditions aboard the Lincoln as misrepresented.
2: Fox's Jared Halpern at the White House. 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
2: A former attorney previously convicted of killing his wife and son in South Carolina wins a change of venue for his new trial.
10: Judge Deborah McCaslin said the second trial for Alex Murdaugh will be held outside of Colleton County. That was where court clerk Becky Hill attempted to sway jurors in the first trial, resulting in the overturning of Murdaugh's conviction for murdering his wife and son.
11: A change of venue is necessary to protect the defendant's constitutional rights.
10: McCaslin did not state which county the trial would be moved to yet, but she also granted the motion for independent testing of DNA found underneath wife Maggie Murdaugh's fingernails. Jessica Rosenthal, Fox News.
2: A woman accused of vandalizing the World War II memorial in Washington with spray paint, just making her initial appearance in federal court in Virginia. Melissa Ferris facing two felony charges, including destruction of government property and injury or destruction of a monument. She could face up to 10 years in prison if convicted on either count. A public defender asking for a detention hearing to be held in D.C., which could happen Monday. A kitten takes a long road trip outside the car.
12: Call him the ultimate hitchhiker. A stray kitten apparently crawled underneath a University of Georgia student's car while she was in New Jersey, then

0: somehow hung on for the roughly 800-mile drive all the way to Athens, Georgia. The student named Jaden says she had no idea she had a passenger until she arrived and spotted a little leg sticking out near the bumper. UGA police were called and workers at a local tire shop removed parts beneath the car to free the kitten. Amazingly, a vet gave the little stowaway a clean bill of health. The kitten is now appropriately named Jersey, and after that trip, he's officially used up at least one of his nine lives. Matt Murphy, Fox News.
1: An hour to the close on Wall Street. The Dow's down 70 points. The S&P and the NASDAQ also in the red. I'm Lisa Brady. This is Fox News.
2: WGAC News Time is 3:05. I'm Gail Mino with the 24-hour WGAC News Center. Burke County authorities Friday revealed a likely timeline for last weekend's quadruple murder that led to the eventual death of the suspected killer, Adolphus Morris. Sheriff Brad Capitasti said it began with an altercation between Morris and one of the victims, 53-year-old Betty Fort. When another soon-to-be victim, Rebecca Oglesby, intervened, Morris left the scene, obtained a handgun at a Jenkins County pawn shop before killing Fort and her daughter, Jessica Carroll, at their home on Tom Bargeron Road. From there, he went to a home on Twin Lakes Drive where Oglesby and Bunch were killed. Morris was identified as a suspect and killed during a gun battle with pursuing deputies later. Investigators say Morris's sister, Nikki, has also been charged with hindering apprehension of a criminal after she allegedly asked relatives to hide her brother. The sheriff said an internal investigation is underway to assure the shooting that took Morris's life was justified. Three suspects are in custody for Wednesday's fatal shooting of a South Carolina high school student. 17-year-old Jamilton Fair was shot in the head and killed while waiting for a bus to take him to Gaffney High School. 17-year-old Reginald Barnes Jr. was charged with murder Thursday. 18-year-old Kevion Covington was also charged with murder and possessing a weapon during a violent crime. He was scheduled to face a bond hearing today. A third suspect, identified only as a 16-year-old, was arrested in Spartanburg. Officials say the victim was scheduled to graduate from Gaffney High in December. The two remaining candidates for the GOP U.S. Senate nomination in South Carolina will meet in a debate next week. Party officials say interim Senator Darlene Graham and Congressman Ralph Norman will debate Tuesday in Newberry. Darlene Graham was named by the governor to fill the unexpired term of her late brother Lindsey, while Norman is a five-term congressman from Rock Hill who's seeking the party's nomination to replace Lindsey Graham on the November ballot. Darlene Graham and Norman were the top vote-getters in a 10-candidate primary earlier this week. The runoff of victor will meet Democrat Annie Andrews in November. A bomb threat prompted cancellation of classes in a North Georgia school district Friday. Jackson County school officials decided to keep schools closed after receiving a computer-generated threat toward school campuses overnight. Officials said they were working with state and local law enforcement agencies today and promised to update parents as each school in Jackson County was searched and cleared. WGAC News Time coming up on 3:08. The forecast is next. The fire snakes and all the
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14: Tonight, expect the clouds to gradually break apart, leaving behind humid conditions. The temperature will drop to a low of 73. Tomorrow, anticipate mostly sunny skies and high temperatures as a hot day unfolds. In the afternoon, there is a chance of a thunderstorm in some areas, which could bring localized damaging wind gusts. The mercury will climb to a high of 98. For news, talk, and information, WGAC, I'm AccuWeather meteorologist Joe Lundberg.
2: 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They nail it every time. It's partly cloudy. We've got some showers in the vicinity right now. It's 92, but it feels like 104 at 11 past 3. I'm Gail Mino in the WGAC 24-Hour News Traffic and Weather Center.
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0: Alrighty, back in the saddle, a beautiful and hot as blue blazes Friday afternoon. Hope you're doing well out there. Got a note from AB this morning with the offensive stats from the Steelers game last night. Big win. Preseason, I know. I mean, still. One of the greatest quarterback combined stats over the course of the game that we've had in quite a while in a preseason game. AB calls it the Bo Rhodes effect. I'm putting in for a Super Bowl ring if we run the gamut. It was because Bo was helping out first couple of weeks of training camp. That's what it was. All right. It is a football Friday night all over to CSRA and anywhere that our CSRA teams happen to be traveling. So safe travels to all. Kick your butts at home if you got them at home. And I hope your team wins as long as they're not playing my team, right? All right, 706-863-5800 is the number. I read something a little earlier today. I wanted to repeat it, just kind of get it out of the way here. In sharing the story about the tax cheats over at Bridgestone Firestone, a very prominent business person here in the area, I say prominent, a well-known business person, posted this. Taxes are unconstitutional. I know several people who have never paid income taxes, and they've never gone to jail. Do me a favor. Give me their names, and one of two things will happen. Either they're going to jail, or you'll become the most popular person ever because you found the mother of all loopholes that nobody else but you and your special friends know about. She goes on to say, the IRS knows it's unconstitutional, but once you sign a W-2 to withdraw, you have agreed to pay. And as I pointed out, that is a dangerous and wrong bit of info to be putting out. This reminds me of the sovereign citizen people that think they know it all. Not a single damn one of them ever walks. And I sit and point and laugh out loud at the folks that think they, in a little tiny, teeny group of people, have somehow figured it out, and the rest of us are suckers. And sorry, doesn't work that way with income taxes. And if you know somebody that never paid and has never gone to jail, they are either getting away with it or they're lying to you. One of the two. And either one's possible. So just keep it there. All right. Couple of other things. Georgia Attorney General's office put out an official release on the raid today in McDuffie County. Hang on just a second.
1: I'm sorry. I only heard.
0: I'm sorry. Has the Georgia Attorney General's office put out an official statement on their raid in McDuffie County?
1: Not that I.
0: They're probably working on it. It was a tidbit that
1: nothing's come in here. Okay. Anyway.
0: It's a tidbit that I got this morning. I was able to verify it, and I just got some confirmation from them shortly. I went to college, but I was on the way in. So big raid, huge raid. I think five or six different police jurisdictions helping them out, including Columbia County and Richmond County. And the Columbia County SWAT unit was sent out there. And thank goodness they didn't run into any armed confrontation, but they were loaded for bear if they did. Now, why did they do this in McDuffie County today? They have busted a major sex trafficking ring. And when I say that they've busted it, they have discovered it. I believe more arrests are coming. They got five people today in McDuffie County, but I believe the folks that are connected to this thing are in other areas, other locations. So we're going to get more on this at some point in the near future. But I wanted to thank all the people associated with the Georgia Attorney General's offices, sex trafficking, human trafficking task force, and gang task force. I think they were all working on this. Our buddy Mackenzie Gray, I think, is part of this. And I spoke with, like I said, a few folks in the Attorney General's office today, and very, very proud of them. Also want to thank my Austin Roadshow network of informants and friends out there. Three different reports coming in today. One from a person that lives in Columbia County but works in McDuffie County. The other is a security person that lives and works. I want to say he's in Columbia County, but he noticed a muster of these vehicles at a certain muster point. He was not in on the operation. He just knows what to look for. And then the other was a utility worker who I believe was up a telephone pole or a power pole when he saw the units flying in. And he said, hey, I don't know what's going on. And he listed the general area. I don't know what's going on out here, but looks like they just rolled out the 3rd Battalion. I said, okay. He said, they're all cops. There are no military involved. I said, all right. So I got to work on trying to figure out what it was. And there you have it. 5 individuals. Let me list them. And this is all, by the way, related to the arrest. I think it was back in April of Jimmy Mance, who I shared a wanted poster of him. That was the picture that I had of him on file in my own records. And I went back and I was looking to see if they had come up with a mugshot, but I like the wanted poster more. And I did put, this is the picture that we shared before, but bottom line, Mance was part of an operation that apparently included members of his own family. Confirmed all suspects, sought today in custody without incident. 5 arrests, not including Jimmy Mance, who has remained in custody since his original arrest and indictment. Arrested today, Larry James Mance, 58, of Thompson, Shawana Brown Mance, 47, of Augusta, Christopher Jerome Carter, 48, of Thompson, John Peyton Norman, 33, of Lincolnton, and Robert Richard Van Tassel, 31, of Thompson. Again, this is an ongoing human trafficking gang investigation by the regional offices connected to the Georgia Attorney General's office. Agencies involved in today's arrests: GBI, McDuffie County Sheriff's Department, Thompson City Police, Columbia County Sheriff's Office, Lincoln County Sheriff's Office, Richmond County Sheriff's Office. Good stuff. Now, I need to remind you folks what human trafficking is all about. Back in the old days, they used this as a term, basically shipping slaves back and forth. Now it's more of a well-organized child pornography / child prostitution. There are some legal age victims involved as well. When I say legal, over the age of 18. But these are people who traffic in humans. There is no limit to the depth of evil that's associated with this kind of activity. I wish if we were able to do what justice ultimately demands, these people would all be facing the death penalty if convicted. They ruin lives in a way that cannot be adequately described to someone that doesn't have a long time to sit and consider it for a minute. I want you to think about people that you know and love who have childhood trauma based on their mom being a little bit too hard on them when it came to homework. I want you to think about young men and women that have suffered because of peer pressure to do one thing or another that they didn't necessarily want to go along with, and they developed complexes. Maybe it was the way they looked, this, that, and the other. I want you to put all that in the right and proper place for a minute. And I want you to think, what kind of complex, what kind of PTSD should be or could be expected of a young child that is put into sexual servitude by these kinds of monsters? I wish I could push a button and make everyone associated with this horrific demonic activity burst into flames where they stand. I would do it with a smile on my face. A smile on my face and a giggle in my heart. Last time I was talking about this, I had a note from you actually said you would celebrate the death of another human being. I don't consider someone that trades in the economy of human sexual depravity. I don't consider them another human being. Sorry, not going to do it. They are beneath contempt. They are beneath consideration. And if I had my way, every damn one of them would be burned at the stake as soon as we confirm their guilt. And again, without a hesitation, without blinking an eye, period. I feel the same way about killers. We as a country decided a long time ago that we don't equate the death penalty as being anything other than appropriate for murder. And I think we are wrong. And by the way, when I say that, I don't think it. I know we are wrong to consider that. You folks out there, Austin's arrogant. Yeah, I'm arrogant when I'm right. And I'm right about this. At least in my heart, I am. And I'd love for somebody to challenge me on this. Not that they would. But you show me an individual that makes a living using a child as a commodity for someone else's sexual pleasure. And there's no, please attempt to defend not putting that individual to death. You cannot do it. You cannot do it. There's no, redeem them. No. You have no soul. When you have committed an act like that in a conscious way, you have no soul. And if you are engaged in that activity, long form particularly, I have no mercy for you. I hope and pray that you come to an abrupt and terrible end in your life and in your evil endeavors. And by the way, I'm not ashamed to admit that. I think that's a lot of difference between conservatives these days and soft-hearted liberals. They're not willing to tell you how much contempt they really have for someone because they think it'll make them look bad with their others. I'll tell you in a heartbeat. But it doesn't have anything to do with what someone else believes is a religion or a political opinion that they have that doesn't have anything to do with sexual exploitation of a child or, you know, legalized murder. But if you've got somebody that you have simple disagreement, you have another human being who is making their living off the sexual exploitation of others, that human being does not deserve to live. And I'm talking about straight out prostitution. I'm not talking about somebody that publishes, adult nudie pictures or pornography or anything like that. It's not good. I wouldn't want my children involved in it or my mother or my wife or my sister. But if they're over 18, they've got the freedom to do that in this country. What you subject other human beings to in an illegal way is a much different situation, particularly when it comes to children. And if you've got someone that's engaged in this, there should be no limit to what the judicial system can extract from you in the name of justice, including taking your own life. Damn shame we can't get together as a nation and put that into constitutional law. I would love to see it. We'll be back. Stay with us.
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1: 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I'm Gail Mino in the 24-hour WGAC News Center. Now suspended, Burke County Sheriff Alfonso Williams was arrested yesterday and released after posting bond. The arrest comes days after Williams was indicted by a Burke County grand jury alleging theft by conversion and making false statements. The state-level action came after Williams pleaded not guilty to multiple federal counts of extortion and providing a weapon to a convicted felon. A retired Superior Court judge has been named to hear the state charges against Williams after judges in the Augusta Judicial Circuit recused themselves from the case. A South Carolina judge Friday considered multiple motions ahead of the retrial of Alex Murdoch, whose earlier conviction of murdering his wife and their son at the family's Colleton County estate was overturned by the South Carolina Supreme Court.
14: Judge Deborah McCaslin said the second trial for Alex Murdaugh will be held outside of Colleton County. That was where court clerk Becky Hill attempted to sway jurors in the first trial, resulting in the overturning of Murdaugh's conviction for murdering his wife and son.
15: A change of venue is necessary to protect the defendant's constitutional rights.
14: McCaslin did not state which county the trial would be moved to yet, but she also granted the motion for independent testing of DNA found underneath wife Maggie Murdaugh's fingernails. Jessica Rosenthal, Fox News.
1: The coming academic year at the University of South Carolina Aiken appears to be another record breaker in the making. USCA Chancellor Dr. Daniel Heimerman expects a third consecutive year of increased enrollment when fall classes begin next Tuesday.
16: We're thinking the total headcount will be up 7%, although I saw a figure from Columbia last week that said 11%, but there could be some melt. Undergraduate will be up 5%, and graduate will be up 13%. So, again, you know, we're anticipating during that October census to be at about 4,500 students.
1: Dr. Heimerman says the nursing school at USCA will be a point of emphasis this year as demand for healthcare workers increases. You can hear more from Dr. Heimerman about the year ahead at USCA during the Community Spotlight program coming up Sunday at 8 a.m. here on 95.1 WGAC. The Hour's top national story, Luigi Mangione has pleaded guilty to federal stalking charges in the killing of UnitedHealthcare CEO Brian Thompson. Mangione admitted to following Thompson to an investor conference in 2024 and shooting him on a New York City street. The 28-year-old acknowledged his actions earlier today at a hastily scheduled hearing in Manhattan. His lawyers are now seeking to dismiss a separate New York State murder case on double jeopardy grounds. At sentencing, Mangione could face life in prison. WGEC News Time is 3:33. The AccuWeather weekend forecast is coming up.
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0: Ladies and gentlemen, our friends at Peachtree Pools. I almost had to jump in today. I went and turned the pool cleaner on for a little bit. The robot unit that kind of takes care of the bottom of the pool. Went and cut it on today, and I stood there and stared at the water. Do I have time to jump in? Man, it's hot outside. Wow. Such an amazing bit of fun in your own backyard when you're fortunate enough to have your own pool. Our friends at Peachtree would love to build you a pool of your own. Have you ever had a pool of your own? I know you had a pond out at your place. Did you have one where you recently lived?
19: There's a pool there. It's just not functional. But
0: it wasn't, say, at one point back in the old days.
19: Oh, yeah. That's where my son learned to swim.
0: Okay. Yeah. All right. So you know all the fun.
19: Yeah.
0: Did you ever go skinny dipping back there? I shouldn't ask that question. Anyway, because you kind of lived out on acreage. You always had kids with you.
19: And with my mom, too. So
0: sometimes you would do it, too.
19: A little awkward.
0: Anyway, well, every now and then when I get done cutting the grass or something, and I'm just covered with grass clippings and nasty, I just jump in. It's big fun. But I'm here to tell you, if you don't have the ability to enjoy that pleasure and you want it, you need to talk to our friends at Peachtree. They'll build you a pool as extravagant and over-the-top fancy as you can dream it up to be, or maybe as simple and as economic as you need it to be, and everything in between, diving boards, sliding boards, built-in fountains, built-in waterfalls, you name it, they can do it all. 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
23: Tonight, expect the clouds to break up, leading to humid conditions with a low temperature of 73. Tomorrow will bring mostly sunny and hot weather with the possibility of a thunderstorm in some areas during the afternoon. These thunderstorms could bring localized damaging wind gusts with a high temperature of 98. For News Talk and Information WGAC, I'm AccuWeather meteorologist Joe Lundberg.
1: 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We have partly cloudy skies. The temperature is 93 degrees. Feels like 105 at 338. I'm Gail Mino in the WGAC 24-Hour News Traffic and Weather Center.
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0: All right, we are back at it. Love to have you along on a wonderful, wonderful Friday afternoon. 706-863-5800 is the number. You got a question or a comment on the news of the day. Love to hear from you. Hold on one second. Uh-oh. Sorry. I will look that up. Somebody just said I needed to look into some of the political connections that some of the folks may have, the people that were arrested. Okay, I will do that. I will do that. John had sent me a note a little while ago saying the Epstein files would kill off a lot of rich people, talking about the people that I said trafficking children and this type of thing. And I reminded him the vast and overwhelming majority of the Epstein party girls were happy and willing adults at the time who made buku bucks and were 100% cognizant of what was going on. They were high-priced party girls. They were. Folks, they've shown very little evidence. There were a handful of the girls, in particular the one that killed herself, that was the concubine of Prince Andrew, that were too young to be making the decision. She was a minor when it started. I think she may have been a minor during the entire time. Can't really remember, but it was definitely a violation of the law, not just the prostitution laws, but molestation, statutory rape laws of the time, and flat out guilty of it. Flat out 100% guilty, Epstein, in that regard. But that wasn't his stock in trade. His stock in trade were party girls. And that was one of the reasons he was able to get away with what he got away with for so long, because when you're being paid $5,000 to go hang out for the weekend and do drugs and drink and party with famous people, there are not a whole lot of people calling 911 saying, "Help me." So it just doesn't happen. And so it's an entirely different thing. These folks that want to paint everyone that associated with Epstein as either a pedophile or, you know, some type of rapist, they were Johns. They knew that they were showing up as middle-aged old men for the most part, and these party girls were dripping all over them. They weren't attracting those young ladies based on their own animal magnetism. Everybody knew the score. So they can't say, "I didn't know that they were being paid." That ain't happening. But what very few of them had any idea about was that any underage garbage was going on, because they didn't see that. I've seen a number of the folks connected to these cases give interviews And even Bill Clinton himself said, yes, there were always women around. No, there were never girls, teenage girls that I ever saw. And I'm not saying, well, that's Bill Clinton. You can't trust him. I'm just saying that was the general impression. When you go to a strip club, do you folks realize that if they've got a 14-year-old girl working in there, then you are technically breaking the law by looking at her, taking her clothes off in such a way? Tracy Lords, you remember that name, Tracy Lords? Do you remember what she was infamous or famous for?
19: She did porn, didn't she?
0: She did porn. A lot of women do porn. But she actually started when she was underage. And she lied to the distributors of the movies, the producers. And I believe there were six or seven, maybe even more than that, adult films that were very popular and bestsellers at the time they were put out, back in the, 80s and 90s, whenever it was she was doing that, that literally had to be recalled because it was discovered she was underage. And so technically, everybody that looked at those videos, even though they were selling them on the corner store, at the corner store that was selling porno, and yeah, we had plenty of those places right here in Augusta. I worked at one of them, not exclusive. I worked at a place called Video Express that was just a regular video store right across from Augusta National, right in front of the old Green Jacket restaurant.
19: I worked at a video store as a teenager, too.
0: Really? Mm-hmm. Was I a teenager? I want to say I was... 80, 85, 86, something like that. So, yeah, I was 20, 21, something like that. And the lady that owned it, she had inherited a bunch of money. By the way, one of our favorite regular listeners dated her for a while.
19: I was young enough that I wasn't allowed in the dirty movie room.
0: What's that now?
19: I was young enough that I wasn't allowed in the dirty movie room.
0: Yeah. One of our regular listeners used to date this woman that owned the place. And like, she inherited a bunch of money and was looking for something to do with it and bought and decided to start a video store. These were back in the days. I can remember when first run big movies would come out. What was the one? There was Tequila Sunrise, maybe, when it came out on video, and Cotton Club. They were on sale, cassettes now, $79.
19: Oh my god!
0: For one, but you would buy as a video store owner, right. You would buy five or six copies and rent them out. Man, they would go zip, boom, boom, boom. But she had a back room, and it just so happened that her boyfriend, the guy that was her long-term boyfriend, owned a porno store not too far from here. And he basically let her keep a subset of whatever he was selling or doing. I mean, they had a very, very profitable thing going on. And it was all 100% legal. They were in the back room. Let me mention this, too. Just goes to show you that I can keep a secret. I won't embarrass this person too much. He's dead now anyway. There was a well-known local minister who would come in and rent the dirty movies. And I didn't work full-time at this place. I probably 15, 20 hours a week. It was like a part-time job while I was doing other things. And I can remember one time the owner, I saw this minister walking around in the video store, and he looked a little nervous, but then walked out. And the owner asked me, she said, "Do you know that guy?" And I said, "Well, yeah, that's so-and-so who's, minister at such-and-such." And she goes, he pointed at you and then did this, put her finger to her lips, like pointed at you and go, shh. In other words, don't tell him. And he walked out, said he had just returned Debbie Does Dallas 4, Return of the Jedi or whatever the hell it was. Melissa, listen to me. Michelle is laughing, believe it or not. You'll learn one day. You are the world's worst laugh track, Melissa. Why am I calling you Melissa? I've got a note here to
19: Maybe
0: talk to
19: you
0: Melissa.
19: You got my name right.
0: Yeah. I got it. Well, yeah, that's it. I've got a note here. You sent me a note earlier today to talk to Melissa. That's yeah. So anyway, it's kind of funny that people have that attitude about porn. But Tracy Lords, and I can remember some of those titles that came out. that featured her, and I don't remember when it was exposed, when the news came out that she was underage when she made those, but everybody that had those videos had to pull them. And again, that was literally right across the street from Augusta National. I'm trying to think what else was in that. All of that's Augusta National property now, of course. That was right along where Key Wholesale was. There was the Key Wholesale showroom was behind this little shopping center that was more toward the street. I'm trying to remember what else was in there. Anyway, fun days back in the good old days when there were such thing as video stores. But I was saying all that to say this. Sometimes the owners of a business or the owners of a company or Epstein and his, it's possible that they could have been deceived about the true ages of the women that they were working with. But for the vast and overwhelming majority of the ones that were associated, including many of the ones screaming loudest now about wanting access to his money, one of the reasons they're not far more aggressive about it is because they know that once they start pushing, people are going to start looking into their backgrounds and saying, excuse me, were you being held against your will? No. Were you a drug addict? Were they keeping you doped up in a corner somewhere and you didn't know what was going on? No. Well, then what were you doing? Well, we were partying. Yeah, you were. You were partying. How much money did you make? And well, I don't know. I said, well, here's some pictures of you with a brand new sports car that you apparently bought with cash. Oh my goodness gracious. How did that happen? You know, what were you living on back in those days? Well, we kind of lived there with him. Oh, okay. I mean, so there is a difference between willing party girls and the underaged victims that are being trafficked by some of the idiots that were taken into custody today in McDuffie County and others that would prey on the intellectually disabled, the drug addicted, and other at-risk individuals that do not have the power to make the proper decisions that would put them in the position that they're in. They're not just hookers. There are legitimate victimizing demons, and they are far worse than anything Jeffrey Epstein was doing with the vast majority of his party girls. Wasn't right, wasn't good, wasn't nice, but not to this level. Okay, all right. 706-863-5800 is the number. No, I'm not defending any of it. I'm explaining to you the difference. All right. I had a question here a little while ago. Austin, thank you for the commentary concerning the sex traffickers in McDuffie County. Is there a reason they were in McDuffie County? Were they receiving cover from local officials? No. I'm going to stop that right now. No indication that anyone, matter of fact, McDuffie County Sheriff's Department and Thompson Police Department helped make this bust today or participated in the raids. There's no indication that anything other than coincidence has anything to do with where these people are physically located. If you're a gangster and you live in McDuffie County, that's where they're going to raid you. If you're a gangster and you live in Augusta, that's where they're going to raid you. If you live in Columbia County, that's where they're going to raid you. This guy just happens to have based his operation in McDuffie County, or at the very least, that's where the vast majority of the traceable traffic, email, phone calls, text messages, et cetera, has these people coming and going. And so, no, there's absolutely no indication whatsoever that anyone in an official capacity was either covering for these folks or giving them any leeway whatsoever under the law. If that were the case, we'd have heard about it, number one. Number two, they would not have involved Thompson Police Department, McDuffie County Sheriff's Department. All of these folks are very, very well aware. I'm talking about the Georgia Attorney General's office of the inner workings and the business connections in this sex trafficking business. And if there were any law enforcement arrests or even allegations associated with this, we would have heard about it. The amount of intelligence the state authorities have on this activity is breathtaking. We'll be back.
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0: An amazing Augusta tradition for 51 years and counting. 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

0: All right, just a couple of minutes here for you. The news at the top of the hour. 706-863-5800 is the number if you've got a comment or a question about the news of the day. We'd love to hear from you. Looks like we have a fentanyl-fueled homicide investigation going on in Edgefield County. I'll share a little bit of what Sheriff Rowland put out about that. And remind everybody, fentanyl, ladies and gentlemen, is not your typical narcotic. Virtually impossible to OD in a serious sense on something like mushrooms or marijuana. Even cocaine, while you can certainly OD on it, it's very, very rare. Fentanyl kills every day, and it kills often. Mess around with that stuff, you're messing around with death. No doubt about it. We'll be back. Stay with us.
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3: Here's the deal. The government is over $38 trillion in debt, which means the IRS isn't slowing down. And the tax code is complex and unforgiving. So it's not surprising if you're one of the millions of Americans that owe back taxes to the IRS. Unfortunately, they're the world's most powerful collection agency, with the ability to garnish your wages, seize your bank accounts, and even take your home or

0: Care executive changes his plea to guilty in a federal stalking case.
1: Luigi Mangione admitted in court to using a ruse to find out where UnitedHealthcare CEO Brian Thompson would be and says he went to Manhattan with the intention to shoot him. Jamie McDonald, U.S. Attorney for the Southern District of New York, says his office will seek a sentence of life in prison.
2: This was not a spontaneous act of violence. It was deliberate, calculated, and premeditated.
1: Mangione's attorney, Karen Agnifilo, is now seeking to have the New York State case against her client thrown out.
3: We just filed our motion in state court explaining why the state charges must be dismissed under New York's double jeopardy protections.
1: Federal sentencing is set for December 18th.
0: Fox's Tony J. Powers. The Thompson family calls the plea an important step toward justice. His widow and mother among those in court today. A woman accused of spray painting the World War II memorial in D.C., making her first court appearance in Virginia, facing felony charges that could send her to prison for years if convicted. She remains in custody for now, pending a detention hearing. President Trump says he'll always back the blue.
4: I'm with you and always was 100%. 100%.
0: Visiting a police academy on New York's Long Island, along with the FBI director and U.S. Attorney General, to highlight falling crime rates. Also, to support Nassau County Executive Bruce Blakeman, he's trying to unseat Democratic Governor Kathy Hochul, who's threatened legal action against local law enforcement agencies that cooperate with federal immigration enforcement.
5: New York is a sanctuary city. It's a disaster. It protects criminals. So the purpose of a sanctuary city. So I don't know what they're doing.
0: The president also telling Fox's Alexis McAdams he'll hit Iran hard economically. 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

0: 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Good afternoon. I'm Gail Milo in the 24-hour WGAC News Center. Burke County authorities Friday revealed a likely timeline for last weekend's quadruple murder that led to the eventual death of the apparent killer, Adolphus Morris. Sheriff Brad Capitosti said it began with an altercation between Morris and one of the victims, 53-year-old Betty Fort. When another soon-to-be victim, Rebecca Oglesby, intervened, Morris left, obtained a handgun from an area pawn shop before killing Fort and her daughter, Jessica Carroll, at their home on Tom Bargeron Road. From there, he went to a home on Twin Lakes where Oglesby and a bunch were killed. Morris was identified as a suspect and killed during a gun battle with pursuing deputies. Investigators say Morris's sister, Nikki Morris, has also been charged with hindering apprehension of a criminal after she allegedly asked relatives to hide her brother. Endorsements are mounting for two South Carolina Republicans vying for a U.S. Senate seat. Interim Senator Darlene Graham faces off against Congressman Ralph Norman in an August 25th runoff for the nomination to replace Graham's brother, the late Senator Lindsey Graham, on the November ballot. President Trump leads the list of those endorsing Darlene Graham, who also has the backing of Senator Tim Scott and Lieutenant Governor Pamela Evett, as well as another congressman who passed along his endorsement earlier today. Norman, a 10-year congressman, is supported by former Governor Nikki Haley and outgoing Congresswoman Nancy Mace. Orangeburg County Council is a step closer to asking voters whether they want to approve a 1% local option sales tax. The county council approved the second reading of a proposal this week, moving the measure closer to appearing on the November ballot. The proposal would add 1 cent to eligible purchases in Orangeburg County. The county administrator says the goal is to shift part of the cost of local government away from property owners and spread it among people who buy goods and services in the county. Young said most of the money collected would be returned to taxpayers through a credit on their property tax bills, while the remaining funds would go toward county and city services. WGAC News Time, 4:05. The forecast is coming up next.
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3: Tonight, expect the clouds to gradually break apart, leaving behind humid conditions. The temperature will drop to a low of 73. Tomorrow, anticipate mostly sunny skies and high temperatures as a hot day unfolds. In the afternoon, there is a chance of a thunderstorm in some areas, which could bring localized damaging wind gusts. The mercury will climb to a high of 98. For News Talk and Information WGAC, I'm AccuWeather meteorologist Joe Lundberg.
4: 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They get it every time. We've got partly sunny skies, 94 degrees. The feels like temperature 108 at 408. I'm Gail Mina with the WGAC 24-Hour News Traffic and Weather Center.
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0: And we are back. Glad to have you along. Wonderfully warm Friday afternoon. Hope all is well out there. Got a heat advisory from the Richmond County School Board folks reminding everyone how hot it is. And we've got high school football tonight. What have I been telling you people for years now? These games in August and pretty much into September, I think, need to be as late as we can possibly make them. I understand some of the high school games become a security issue late at night. And I think 7:30 is about as reasonably as late a period as you can ask them to be. But boy, those middle school and JV players that are playing earlier, you know, and I tried to fight this battle, folks. They weren't having it. They weren't listening to me. And my heart breaks for those of you out there who have to watch kids endure such, but there's no excuse for it. None whatsoever. It's this time of year, it's just too damn hot for the kids to be playing football when at the hottest point of the day, I'm saying not the hottest point of the day, one of the hot points of the day, and as comfortable as we can make it for them, we need to try. So anyway, let me share with you. Oh, look at this. Hold on. It's got a fun update. Hold on a minute. I'll share the fun update with you in just a minute. Let me share this with you first. Due to today's excessive heat advisory, the Richmond County School System is adjusting pregame procedures for tonight's football games at Westside and Hepzibah. Both games will kick off as scheduled at 7:30. Out of abundance for caution, the pregame activities will consist of frequent water breaks and may be shortened to limit the exposure during the hottest part of the evening. Interesting. Fans planning to attend tonight's game are encouraged to dress appropriately for the heat, stay hydrated, take advantage of available water stations at both locations. Free water, good. Safety of our students, staff, and community remains our priority. We appreciate everyone's cooperation as we take additional precautions. Look forward to a great season of Richmond County athletics. So good for them. And there you have it. Tonight, ladies and gentlemen, if you happen to be around the TV when Laura Ingram is on, 7:05, Admiral Brian Christine is going to be on the Laura Ingram show. I have to make sure my wife gets a recording of that. She's normally watching it. She'll be at the game. I'm not making the trip since Bo's not playing tonight. We got an out-of-town game, but his mom is there, and she's the one that never misses the Fox shows. She did last night because the Steelers came on at 7. But anyway, Brian Christine will be the guest of Laura Ingram tonight on Fox, Augusta Zone, class of Westside 81, hip, hip, hooray, and whoop-de-doo. And Bobby Christine's big brother. There you go. 706-863-5800, the number. Let's see here. Austin, any comments on Trump's remarks in New York today? He's still there. I've looked up and seen him on the monitor a couple of times. I don't know specifically what he's saying. He's highlighting the crime crackdown in certain parts of the country. I still think there's a huge benefit. There has been a huge benefit into running the bottom tier illegal immigrants out of the country. It's a domino effect when it comes to the economy. They eat up all of the affordable housing that there is. They also, unfortunately, and I'm not going to say that the entire illegal alien workforce out there is here to break the law other than being illegal aliens. But when you put folks who ordinarily work bottom tier jobs out of work, what do they resort to? Crime. You remove a lot of the demand for the bottom tier jobs and also remove the folks that would be working them. You get a double whammy there. And by the way, not just criminals perpetrating crimes, but also crime victims. The underclass, very heavily represented within the group of people that are victims of violent crimes and victims of felony theft, things of this nature. And if they're not here to steal from or hurt, they can't get hurt. I mean, it really is common sense when you think about it. So there is a great deal of positive anti-crime domino effect when you see 5 million illegals flee the country, and the influx of illegals is virtually shut down to nothing compared to what it was. And Trump's never going to get credit for this among, you know, mainstream media. And sadly, the electorate, the vast and overwhelming majority of them, don't even consider these points, which is a shame because the Democrat Party under Joe Biden's leadership rang the damn dinner bell. And they continue to oppose ICE maneuvers and illegal immigration enforcement. They still are reluctant to embrace it because so much of their voter base is sympathetic to it or dependent on it. And what a damn shame. That's all I can tell you. 706. So as soon as I get a transcript of what Trump is saying, I will be happy to respond to it, I'm sure. Let's see. Austin, for all the data center haters, please tell them to go down to the tax assessor's office and sign up to continue paying their property taxes. If they want to complain and do not want the benefits of the data centers, they can keep on paying. And that's from CJ. CJ, I give you one better. I'm keeping names. I'm keeping a list of names. And I'm gonna call them out by name. When the money starts coming in and we start getting great reductions on our tax bill, I'm gonna call them out individually and say, hey, Joe Blow out there who's been running their mouth, are you accepting or refusing the thousands of dollars in property tax reduction that is now coming your way because of the data centers? Just asking the question. And let's have fun with it. Let's have fun with it. There's no way that I can be a hypocrite in any of this. I'm either right or wrong. I'm either right in that here comes the money and it'll be a great reduction, or I'm wrong in that they didn't come through for us. There's no tax reduction there. And oops, I'm wrong. And that's terrible. And geez, I don't think I am, by the way. But the folks that are really going to be in a pickle are the ones that have been kicking, bitching, moaning, and screaming about the data centers. And then they're going to accept the money as it comes in. And we're not talking about people that live in the 4th District who says, well, I'm due the money back because it damaged me. Yeah, hearty har har, some damage. We're talking about the ones that live in the nice houses in Westlake that have absolutely no ill effect whatsoever from the data centers being there in a physical sense, who are still running their mouths against it, and yet they're going to get tremendous property tax reduction when all is said and done. It's going to be fun to watch. And like I said, I will have fun pointing my finger and laughing. Absolutely. 706-863-5800 from our old buddy Perrin. Biden didn't ring the dinner bell. Your damn party did every time they stupidly yell open borders. So in other words, when you describe the problem, you're the problem. Laying out the bait, setting the policy, that's not going to be the issue. Telling everybody it's there, that's the issue. Because they don't speak among themselves. They all tune in Fox News every night and get their marching orders, from the left does, based on what we say on the right and what we report. They know our weak spots because Fox reports it. And at Perrin, what a world you live in. It really would have been a fascinating thing to see you come into this world on your own without benefit of inherited business and see how you would have fared. It'd be interesting to see what you'd be doing today. I really would have enjoyed doing that. I enjoy watching the various left wingers that I know in town navigate the private sector and the capital, the capitalist system that we enjoy, and how many of them have done very, very well and seem all too willing to turn their back on that system now. It really is fascinating, particularly when you start talking about the ultra wealthy. When if they lived in a country that had anything other than the capitalistic system, Michelle, when they lived in a country that had anything other than the capitalistic system, they would have never been a success in any way, shape, or form. And their incredible innovation, their incredible technology developments would have been applauded by the socialist / communist government in control of where they lived. And then all the profits would have been swept up by the country, China. There's no such thing as a Bill Gates in China. There's no such thing as an Elon Musk in China. And that also means, in a lot of ways, the innovations that they come up with don't exist as well. That's why the Chinese are such hideous thieves when it comes to technology, because they do not develop their own stuff at the rate that we do. I mean, they're getting better at it, no doubt. But through the years, there is a reason that they are notorious thieves. It's easier for them, and they do not respect intellectual property rights whatsoever. All right. Got to take a break here. Let's do that, and we'll come back. Oh, our old buddy friend is calling in. I thought he might when I called him out. We will be happy, ladies and gentlemen, to take his phone call in just a minute. Stay with us. The Austin Road Show, Hip Hip Hooray, and Whoop-De-Doo. Friday, football Friday night. Hope your team does well.
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6: Alrighty, we are back. Glad to have you along. Wonderful Friday afternoon. Perrin standing by on line one. Can't wait to hear from you. What's up, Perrin?
7: Well, you know, just another day in this open border paradise. Let's talk about the border, since you want to blame Joe Biden. What policy or what law opened the border?
6: What law opened the border?
7: Yeah. Explain this open border. And when you guys yell it all across the internet and across TV, explain what an open border is.
6: Well, a lot of it has to do with enforcement. And, you know, it's kind of like the speed being set at 70, and that's all fine and good, but if you don't police it, everybody breaks the law. That's why people scream up and down about, why don't they write tickets along such and such? Because it doesn't really do any good. The law is steady. And that's a beauty, a beautiful thing, about discussing this with you people on the left, is because the laws haven't changed since the Clinton administration. So why do the populations fluctuate? Illegal immigration arrivals have plummeted. Border crossings have reached historic lows because of aggressive enforcement policies implemented by the Trump administration, period, including eliminating the catch and release practice, which your guy loved.
7: No, actually.
6: And by the way, I'm reading that on Snopes right now. I decided to have, okay. Yeah, I saw it when you said borders.
7: What's the title of the article?
6: Just go Google. Just go Google. Go to Snopes and find search it up. I'm not going to do your homework for you.
7: Give me some terms. What did you search? Did you type in open border, Snopes?
6: You do it. So you tell me your theory. You tell me your theory. Why have illegal alien crossings plummeted since Trump took over?
7: Well, I don't think you can really trust some of the numbers. There is historic evidence that he changed the way that the encounters were published by the CBP, essentially making it triple the number of encounters. I know this is, when I'm watching conservative news, they always go with the encounter number. And that number changed in his first term. The definition, the way they count that number. So, that, you know, it's a little mass hysteria. A way that they can get you guys all riled up against, you know, the illegals crossing the border. Secondly, catch and release is not a policy. That's law. I'm sure you guys probably aren't aware of what asylum law is, Title 8 of U.S. Code, Section 1132, where we say if you cross the border and apply for asylum, we owe you a day in court. That is the law. That law still applies in the Trump administration. And that law hasn't changed since, I think, 1950s is when we adopted it, after World War II. So I just need to know specifically, you said enforcement, and that's just stupid because, as we know, like Tom Homan.
6: Is CBS straight enough for you? Illegal crossings along U.S.-Mexico border plummet, lowest level since 1970. Camilo Montoya Galvez, this is actually a little bit old. not quite a year old, October 7, 2025. Unlawful closing along the U.S.-Mexico border in fiscal year 2025 plummeted to lowest annual level since the 70s because of the Trump administration's sweeping clampdown on illegal immigration, internal federal statistics obtained by CBS News shows.
7: Yeah, so there's ebbs and flows on the border. I mean, you couldn't say that, like, sure, his rhetoric maybe has stopped people from coming, but yelling open border when it actually wasn't an open border definitely didn't help the situation. And then further, you guys just basically not understanding the law, the asylum law specifically. Okay. I know it's funny. Hey, Joe Biden had a border bill that Republicans were going to pass. Trump told him not to sign it. We're 2 years
6: in. It didn't go far enough. And also, correct me if I'm wrong, didn't that bill grant amnesty to a bunch of people already here?
7: I don't think it granted amnesty. It said caps on the number of crossings.
6: It basically said, if you're here, congratulations and welcome to America. And yeah, we ain't playing that game anymore. That. We did that once before with Reagan. That. You got us on that one, Bryn. I hope you enjoyed that.
7: Well, Reagan was a little different. He wasn't a populist, really. You said you'd have a border bill. Now, the problem with...
6: We really don't need a border bill. We need to enforce the laws on the books, yes, which Biden wasn't doing.
7: Well, no. So do you have a court case that says he didn't enforce the law on the book?
6: Every time a cop watches somebody go past going more than 70, they're not enforcing the law. What he'll tell you is, and it's, it's viable to a point, specific, is that you can't catch everybody that breaks the law, and that's fine. He communicated, Biden constantly communicated, y'all, come on. Actually, let me back up until the last year of his presidency, he had a problem because the Democrat mayors and governors started screaming and hollering. So 3 years of his BS.
7: Not really.
6: Yeah. Three years of his BS resulted in a huge problem. Look, it helped get Trump elected in 2024.
7: Yeah, we understand that, nativism works to rile up people. Did you forget the Remain in Mexico policy didn't expire under Biden until his third year? When did Remain in Mexico start?
6: I couldn't tell you.
7: Trump administration, right? During the COVID years.
6: Well, then who all was coming over the border? Who all were these people that were here? And again, why has it dropped to virtually nothing?
7: Well, it ebbs and flows. Like I said,
6: it ebbs and flows. Well, I'm tickled to death if whoever keeps it ebbing needs to be in the White House. The ones that want to have it flow, no.
7: Oh, because you can't change the law, right? Because you said Joe Biden was enforcing the law.
6: The law is fine if you enforce the law.
7: Let me finish. I'll be real quick. We know Republicans love to sue an administration for not enforcing the law, right? You guys aren't lawsuit shy. So I can't remember any court case that you guys have taken and won that reprimanded the Biden administration for not enforcing the law that's on the book.
6: Technically speaking, there's no way to enforce when you've got millions of violators. There's no way to enforce the law against all of them. So you really can't make that case. Sure. If it's their policy that they're slow walking it through, that's a philosophy and a game plan, not necessarily skirting the law. It's just your way of executing the law. And, it was very effective for the Democrats for a long time. They filled the country up, Michelle, let's go. They filled the country up in a lot of ways. We're over time here, 4:31 News with Gail Mino coming up. Sorry about that, Perrin, but it's pretty clear. I mean, is Perrin really trying to sell us on the fact that the Democrats are not pro-illegal aliens?
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0: 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I'm Gail Mino in the 24-hour WGAC News Center. A South Carolina judge Friday decided to move Alex Murdoch's murder trial out of Colleton County, where it originally was held. Murdoch's 2023 conviction in the deaths of his wife and the couple's son was overturned earlier this year by the South Carolina Supreme Court after justices ruled a court clerk may have influenced the jury. The judge will wait to hear a motion from Murdoch's lawyers that the case should be dismissed because of alleged misconduct by state investigators. The new trial's location is still undecided. Murdoch remains in prison, meanwhile, on other charges, including stealing millions of dollars from clients. A man is in custody in Edgefield County in connection with what authorities call a fentanyl-induced murder investigation. Sheriff Jody Rowland says Anthony Martin Jimenez is charged with a fentanyl-induced homicide. Details of the arrest were not available, but the sheriff issued a statement saying his department will not treat any fentanyl-related death as a simple overdose. Another year of rising enrollment has officials. At the University of South Carolina, Aiken, looking ahead. The school has undergone considerable change in recent years, but Chancellor Dr. Daniel Heimerman says there's room for more. USCA has nearly 90 acres of undeveloped property, and the chancellor says the possibilities for that area are many.
8: The place we're looking at right now is across Trolley Line Run Road from the AMC. You know, restaurants, retail, things that would be actually not just something that students would be interested in, but of course the burgeoning community over here in the Graniteville area. Giving students access to different kinds of restaurants and different kinds of things such as that.
0: You can hear more about that and other goings-on at USCA during the Community Spotlight program at 8 a.m. Sunday here on 95.1 WGAC. The hour's top national story, Americans cut their spending in July. Retail sales slipped by 0.6% last month. That's the biggest drop since May of last year. And according to Commerce Department data released Friday, there was a notable bump in spending in both April and May as Americans dipped into their tax refunds. But that effect may have faded last month. The Braves get back to it at Truist Park tonight in the first of three against the Arizona Diamondbacks. After an off day, the Braves send left-hander Chris Sale to the mound against the D-backs, who counter with righty Brandon Thought. The Braves lead the National League East by 9 games heading into the weekend. The first pitch from Truist coming up at 7:15 with the call right here on Augusta's Voice of the Braves, 95.1 WGAC. 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The weekend AccuWeather forecast is next.
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17: 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I crank it up at 8 and shut it down at 10. 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
20: Tonight, expect the clouds to break up, leading to humid conditions with a low temperature of 73. Tomorrow will bring mostly sunny and hot weather with the possibility of a thunderstorm in some areas. During the afternoon, these thunderstorms could bring localized damaging wind gusts with a high temperature of 98. For News Talk and Information WGAC, I'm AccuWeather meteorologist Joe Lundberg.
0: 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Sunny skies, partly sunny skies, we'll call it, and 96 degrees, the feels-like temp, 110 at 440. I'm Gail Mino in the WGAC 24-Hour News Traffic and Weather Center.
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6: Austin Road Show. Wonderfully warm Friday afternoon. Hope you're well out there. I have to admit, somehow I missed out on it. I did not see the final score of the Titan game last night. George is online. He's on the hotline, actually. George, what did you guys win last night? George, you there? You got the line?
23: Yeah, I'm here, Austin. Sorry about that.
6: That's okay. Did the Titans win last night?
23: We won last night. Right. Yeah, we won by seven. The team looked good. I watched the first half of your game. Good job with the Steelers versus the Green Bay Packers. So
6: yeah, Ashley Brown calls that the Bo Rhodes effect.
23: Yeah,
6: we're putting in for a Super Bowl ring if we go all the way this year.
23: Hey, you know, as I was watching that game, I was just thinking, like, Bo's sitting there looking at guys that he's thrown the ball, caught the ball from on the field, which has got to be awesome.
6: That they've been going back and forth. Drew was especially nice to him, as was Mason Rudolph. And not that the other guys were mean or anything. It's just they're you know, different levels of connection depending on what's going on. But he had a couple of favorites, but they were all tremendously friendly to everybody, which is a bit refreshing given some of the attitudes you see in professional sports these days. But anyway.
23: Oh, exactly. Hey, you know what?
6: Yeah.
23: Exactly. Hey, and also we've got to look at, I'm trying to get tickets to because we're going to be playing you guys the final game in Nissan Stadium, because next year we're going into our new stadium. So our final game of the season, or at least not the final game of the season, but the final game in Nissan Stadium is against the Pittsburgh Steelers. So I am already looking to get some tickets to go to that game.
6: And that's a Christmas week game, isn't it?
23: I want to say it is. It's either right before the new year or during the Christmas week. So yeah, that's what we're trying to look at going to Nashville for that that game.
6: George
23: to close out our season.
6: George is a Titan fan the way that I'm a Steelers fan. So, yeah, I was thinking about taking Bo to that because that's one of the stadiums or one of the cities that he hasn't been to. That actually is Sunday, January the 3rd.
23: January 3rd. Okay. So
6: speaking of the NFL real quick, this is kind of interesting how things have changed. The calendar has shifted. Have you happened to notice when the Super Bowl is this season coming up in 2027?
23: No, I want to say it's like February 4th or something like that.
6: Try the 14th. It's Valentine's Day.
23: Valentine's Day?
6: It's the latest it's ever been. And it's because now it's, I guess, the second Sunday in February. And it just so happens the calendar lines up, if I'm not mistaken. But it's definitely set for Valentine's Day. How about that?
23: Oh, wow. Hey guys, you better figure it out. How are we going to work this Valentine's Day Super Bowl thing? Yeah. Wow.
6: Well, George, listen, I'm glad you called in. You actually bore eyewitness to some of the stuff going on at the border a while back. Now, were you working in a professional capacity with your job through the Defense Department, or what were you down there for at the border?
23: Yeah, so I was down there in May for my job, looking at some of the equipment that we've been providing the guys down there on the border to kind of help with some of that detection and defense of our southern border. So I had a front row seat to what's going on down there. And so when my friend Perrin calls in and throws around all this information, and sometimes my good friend, he tries to make us seem like we're not smart, but he proves to us a point about when you have good policy and you have enforcement, you can truly bring down when President Trump came in. And this is coming from guys that are on the border every single day. They were apprehension, or they were like 12,000 crossings per day, daily. And we're down well below like 500 daily now. And so, and when I was there, it was like 500. So I'm pretty sure it's even more now because we're actually enforcing the law down on the southern border. So when people like Perrin call in and they're trying to push their Democratic agendas, I hope people in Columbia County realize that it's about policy enforcement. And you don't want to put people in like Perrin. We're going to try to tell you some fancy talk about rules and the types of apprehensions and releases. They just try to do smoke and mirrors. The bottom line is, as long as you enforce the law and the policy, you'll bring down those numbers of daily crossings.
6: No doubt, no doubt. It's interesting to me, the Pavlovian effect of the Trump administration and the Trump presidency, above and beyond what he's actually been able to accomplish in legislation. We saw it happen with the economy jumping tremendously when he first went into office in 2017. And it was an effect. Businesses, industry, corporate America knew what was coming. They knew they had a guy that was friendly to their cause, and the economy exploded as a result. Illegal aliens, they know how Trump feels about their presence, and they know that he is all about enforcement. And without lifting a pen, without changing a letter of American law, when word got out, here comes Trump, the left had a conniption fit, and illegal aliens stopped coming.
23: Exactly. And it's because he's using all of the firepower of the United States government to really go after a problem that a bunch of presidents have gone through and really never really enforced or, put in strict enough policies to say, hey, I'm going to make it, not beneficial for you to try to cross the border. Now, I will even say, well, I was down there for a week and I was in California, so I'm on the San Diego border. So, there were still folks the nights that I was out there that were still crossing. We actually had one individual that climbed a wall and broke his neck as he fell across the border. So it's not like they're not trying to get across. They're still doing it. But we're making it very, very hard for them to do it. And unfortunately, some of them are losing their lives trying to do it illegally.
6: While I got you on the phone, my buddy John has been texting me back and forth about Iran, and he wanted to say something. He said, man, you don't talk about the Iran war mess. I guess the plan is to hope we forget it's a failure as a war. I pointed out to him that more folks got killed in Burke County last week than have died on our side in Iran in the last, 3 weeks. And I don't mean to make, I mean, it is what it is. It's a tough situation for Americans to be in from a financial standpoint. I'm not making light of that, but every now and then you got to spend money to do the right thing. And if you're not smart enough to see that having the Iranian government on the run, they can't get together and have a cabinet meeting anywhere because they'll be annihilated where they sit. This is amazing. And while there are a very limited number of absolute nutbag regimes in this world that believe they're going to go to Allah immediately if they're, you know, killed in the process of doing what they do, the vast and overwhelming majority of the despots don't want to leave this world because they probably know they're going to hell. They're desperate to stay alive. And now that they know that the Americans will press a button and eliminate 100 of the top people in any country they want to, if in fact it's called for to do it, the whole world looks at us differently now. And if John and his buddies don't see that, well, that just shows the level of their ignorance.
23: You know, and I've listened to John when he calls in. I definitely respect him for his service, not only in uniform, but also as a police officer. But I will just say that is probably one of the biggest things that I have applauded the Trump administration on, was really going after Iran. One, it took some big command, you know, it took some big balls to really go after a regime that for decades have been killing Americans, and some of which injured my friends when I was in Iraq with roadside bombs. And so I was definitely pleased at finally having a commander in chief that said, hey, no more. And we're going to go in and we're going to go ahead and take care of this. Now, we, you know, the second biggest accomplishment that I think or praise that I'll give to President Trump and Hedseth is on getting General Kane. I think General Kane is the right man as a joint chief. And just as he said in the last few days, we've got to find an off-ramp, because I think, as you just mentioned correctly, Austin, is that it's costing us a lot of money and material that if we were to need in a future engagement, we've got to be able to use. So we've got to find an off-ramp, but I believe completely the right decision was made to go in and take out a regime. And Trump has truly, no matter what you think about him, he has proven that the Iranians can't be trusted. They're the Lucy of the Charlie Brown thing, where they'll bring the thing and they'll move the goalpost when they think they've got a chance to make a statement. So
6: it's fascinating as we have seen them lie repeatedly since all this stuff has been going on. Do the folks on the left actually believe that they were trustworthy enough to have a utilities only nuclear program going on in Iran, that they were trustworthy enough? I mean, they've lied at every turn in this situation, trying to stall, trying to, you know, obfuscate what they were doing. They have been over backwards trying to keep us from going in there and cleaning up the nuclear waste that was left behind when we zapped their illegal nuclear facilities. And yet the left said, we just left them alone. Jesus, God in heaven, what a bunch of morons. I mean, it's
23: you know what, Austin, and you hit the nail on the head. And I think that's a great distinction between, you know, folks that are looking at how the elections are going to roll around for the midterms in November. As you look at policy, you look at enforcement, but you also look at emotions. I think the Democrats, and this may not be all Democrats, but Democrats seem to always go on the emotional piece. Just like you said, well, they're like, well, I feel like they're telling us the truth, so let's go ahead and give them some money, and we'll go ahead and we'll appease them for a little bit. Whereas on a Republican side, sometimes you have to have that tough, fatherly love to say, hey, I'm going to have to go in there. A lot of people may not like it. The people that we're doing it to may not like it, but it's for the betterment of the country, for the betterment of the world. And I believe that's kind of another great distinction between Democratic and Republican policies. We will always, it may not be the most popular thing based on emotion, but it will be the thing that we believe is right for the world and for the country. And so I definitely applaud the policy of going in for Iran. And I do believe that we've got to do, as General Kane said, we've got to find a way to off-ramp and really bring this thing to an end. And I think if there's ever a person in the White House that can do that, it may take a little time. I think it's President Trump.
6: All right. Thank you, buddy.
23: Thanks, Austin. Have a good weekend.
6: We'll take a break. We'll do this. Stay with us. The Austin Rhodes Radio Program. More fun, more stuff just after these important words.
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6: Couple minutes here for the news, top of the hour, 706-863-5800 is the number. I had a couple of folks asking me about the, I'm not laughing about it, ladies and gentlemen, because it was a dangerous situation. Somebody could have been killed. The accident that occurred yesterday in that police chase, I'm still trying to get, I haven't seen it. And if it's out there, I apologize. I may have just missed it. I think I checked the jail report page on this a little earlier today. And when I checked, I had not seen it. The name, the identity of the bad guy being chased yesterday on, what was it? One Flowing Wells Road. It was out in South Richmond County. One Deansbridge Road. Was it Willis Foreman? I'll have to go check. Shame on me for not remembering that. But it was the wreck where the guy crossed the center line, hit the innocent bystander head on. It was about a 15-minute chase, but it was not high speed all the way. If I remember correctly, it was broken off at one point and then re-engaged when they saw the guy. And that apparently is shortly before they had the collision occur head on. Like I said, I haven't seen that identity has been released, nor his mugshot, but I'll continue to monitor that and let you know. And I appreciate your interest. In the meantime, those of you that have been emailing me and wondering about the McDuffie County police muster today, and I'm still getting emails in on this. I was just looking through my Austin Rhodes, my Austin at WGAC email a few minutes ago, and there were a slew of them that came in this morning that I didn't see. It was on a whole other page because like 20 of them came in at one time. Folks wanted to know about it again. That was part of a multi-jurisdictional muster
13: in support of the state attorney general's raid on five individuals, five that were taken into custody in McDuffie County today based on a human trafficking ring that they have busted. This all relates back to the initial arrest of Johnny Mance, back in April, if I remember correctly. Continuation of that case. We'll be back. Stay with us.
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27: The president says he won't apologize for higher gas prices. I'm Lisa Brady, Fox News.

0: the straight, the president speaking at a police academy on New York's Long Island. The man charged with killing healthcare executive Brian Thompson confesses in court. Luigi Mangione pleading guilty to federal stalking charges that could send him to prison for life.
1: Mangione, fairly unemotional, actually, read this letter aloud, saying, quote, "Before traveling to New York, I used a 3D printer to make a gun. I traveled to New York with the intent to shoot Brian Thompson. On the morning of December 4th, 2024, I shot Mr. Thompson in Manhattan. I knew what I was doing."
0: Fox's Brian Yenes. The defense will now argue a state murder case should be tossed out under New York's double jeopardy law. Just getting word of a potential mid-air disaster averted today in Phoenix, where an air traffic controller realized two American Airlines jets mistakenly had the same flight number, acting quickly to keep them a safe distance apart. The FAA and the airline will investigate how that happened. 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
5: 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I'm Gail Mino with the 24-hour WGAC News Center. Burke County authorities Friday revealed a likely timeline for last weekend's quadruple murder that led to the eventual death of the apparent killer, Adolphus Morris. Sheriff Brad Capitosti said it began with an altercation between Morris and one of the victims, 53-year-old Betty Fort. When another soon-to-be victim, Rebecca Oglesby, intervened, Morris left, obtained a handgun from a nearby pawn shop before killing Fort and her daughter, Jessica Carroll, at their home on Tom Bargeron Road. From there, he went to a home on Twin Lakes Drive where Oglesby and Walter Bunch were killed. Morris was identified as a suspect and killed during a gun battle with pursuing deputies. Investigators say Morris's sister, Nikki, has also been charged with hindering apprehension of a criminal after she allegedly asked relatives to hide her brother. The sheriff said an internal investigation is underway to assure the shooting that took Morris's life was justified. A South Carolina judge Friday considered multiple motions ahead of the retrial of Alex Murdoch, whose earlier conviction of murdering his wife and their son at the family's Colleton County estate was overturned by the South Carolina Supreme Court.
6: Judge Deborah McCaslin said the second trial for Alex Murdaugh will be held outside of Colleton County. That was where court clerk Becky Hill attempted to sway jurors in the first trial, resulting in the overturning of Murdaugh's conviction for murdering his wife and son.
7: A change of venue is necessary to protect the defendant's constitutional rights.
6: McCaslin did not state which county the trial would be moved to yet, but she also granted the motion for independent testing of DNA found underneath wife Maggie Murdaugh's fingernails. Jessica Rosenthal, Fox News.
5: Three suspects are in custody for Wednesday's fatal shooting of a South Carolina high school student. 17-year-old Jamiltren Fair was shot in the head and killed while waiting for a bus to take him to Gaffney High School. 17-year-old Reginald Barnes Jr. was charged Thursday with murder. 18-year-old Kevion Covington was also charged with murder and possessing a weapon during a violent crime. The third suspect, identified only as a 16-year-old, was arrested during a traffic stop in Spartanburg. Officials say the victim was scheduled to graduate from high school in December. The two remaining candidates for the GOP U.S. Senate nomination in South Carolina will meet in a debate next week. Party officials say interim Senator Darlene Graham and Congressman Ralph Norman will debate Tuesday in Newberry. WGAC News Time is 5:05. The weekend AccuWeather forecast is next.
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10: 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I crank it up at 8 and shut it down at 10. As we ride, we'll talk about cars, I'll answer your automotive questions, and we'll have some fun. 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
11: Tonight, expect the clouds to gradually break apart, leaving behind humid conditions. The temperature will drop to a low of 73. Tomorrow, anticipate mostly sunny skies and high temperatures as a hot day unfolds. In the afternoon, there is a chance of a thunderstorm in some areas, which could bring localized damaging wind gusts. The mercury will climb to a high of 98. For news, talk, and information, WGAC, I'm AccuWeather meteorologist Joe Lundberg.
12: 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They nail it every time. Partly cloudy skies. It is 97 degrees. The air temp is 97, but it feels like 107 degrees at 10 minutes after 5 o'clock. I'm Gail Mino with the WGEC 24-Hour News Traffic and Weather Center.
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0: righty. A wonderfully warm Friday afternoon. Hope you enjoyed that weekend kickoff as usual here. Always send a shout out to our buddy, the late, great Dick Shannon, as we send that out. And also a word that our buddy Bruce Stevens is getting a little bit better. Bruce had a horrific accident in a fall a few weeks back, and we were very concerned about his well-being after that. But it sounds like his recovery is going well. Bruce, longtime broadcasting legend over at WBBQ, award-winning music director over there, and a great friend of all of us in broadcasting, and certainly all the radio fans in the CSRA who know and love Bruce for many, many, many years. And good to hear that he is doing better and rallying the troops, so to speak. Or the troops are rallying around him, rather. While we have a quick moment, John's standing by. We're going to get to him in just a second. Do want to remind you that if you've got an issue with your heating and air conditioning system, actually the air conditioning system, the heat's not a problem right now. You are basically playing not just with comfort, but perhaps your own physical safety and well-being if you don't have a well-functioning and dependable air conditioner in your life. 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John standing by on line three. What you got, John?
1: Well, I couldn't get through. I said, man, Austin Road probably told Mom Michelle that moron's getting ready to call in, and, and I don't want to have to answer to him. Hey, look, I'm going to speak for all us morons that don't see the war going like you and George. You know, just like George. I respect George because he's a military man. And but here's my thing. When we went, for whatever reason they decided nuclear weapons, whatever, to go into this, you know, the problem is that ain't the problem. The problem is the people you got in charge, Trump and Higbee. See, Trump as the commander in chief really don't got a clue how to fight a war. Then there's the other problem. Pete Higbee don't either. And then I remember when they got rid of General Brown, who was the chairman of the Joint Chiefs, my old commander from Korea, you know, man that's been through all the bells and whistles and has more decorations and accomplishments than the current chairman. But, hey, Pete said he was a DEI guy. But see, you took all those people out of the Joint Chiefs that knew what they were doing and how to plan a war, because you always plan for this. If they do this, we're going to do this. And that was the problem. We went over there and figured we'd bomb them and they'd kill up a few leaders and they'd quit. Boy, they did not plan for that Strait of Hormuz thing, did they? And so now we have took $4 million missiles and depleted them down. That's why we're not fighting right now, because we don't got the stuff. They don't have the stuff that they are going to be kind of like Ukraine is getting, where they're running out of air-to-air, you know, air interceptors to shoot down these cheap-ass drones. That's why Trump, they don't have a clue. And now,
0: just out of curiosity, John, just out of curiosity, and by the way, I'm not disagreeing with a lot of what you're saying. We have depleted a lot of our stores. Now, I'm just asking you, historically, is it the Republicans or the Democrats that go into overdrive trying to make sure the military is supplied and armed and funded? I'm asking you a question, John.
1: Okay, the military has got a big budget, but the problem is when they look at the amount of missiles and high-tech stuff we've wasted shooting, blowing up 30, 10, 5,000 or $400 damn drug boats. That was a dumb idea. Why was we using high-tech munitions to blow up drug boats?
0: Why do we spend $1 million prosecuting a murderer of, you know, poor people? We got a guy right now. I mean, you're asking a question about money.
1: We're talking about ridiculous amounts of money doing the right thing all the time. You're trying to flip it over.
0: I'm trying to let you know.
1: That don't matter. That murderer could sit there until we have the money. But the military, you do not take money. You do not waste military equipment shooting up Volkswagens.
0: I am thrilled to death that you sitting in Augusta, Georgia, have a better idea of the priorities of the military than the people that are actually out there doing the job.
1: When the two people that's in charge of the military are too dumb, I ain't going to say that word, but it starts with A, ends with S, then yeah, I think I could do a better job than Pete Hedges. Hell, I got more decorations than man. You want to see my ribbons compared to his?
0: Well, then you need to get over there.
1: Well, no, he won't, because I'm a DEI hire, just like General Brown was. But you know what? Sometimes you put people in charge to know what they're doing, and then you look at the Navy.
0: Have you ever, John, in your lifetime, been happy with military leadership? Are you happy with the guys that told us we needed to invade Iraq?
1: Were you happy with Colin Powell? The military is like this. When you tell us to go do something, when you tell us to go do something, we go do it. But you make sure we got the equipment to do it. You know, I remember I spent 7 months over there slamming bombs during the Desert Storm. And we had the stuff. We made sure I give Bush and those people and everybody credit. Before we fired one shot, we had everything down to a T.
0: We didn't win the war because we left the bad guy in possession of the country.
1: That wasn't the general's fault. That was the president. And you know, but like I'm saying, it's the military is going to do what they need to do. But if they don't have the stuff to do it, they can't do it. It's just like now you got the aircraft carrier Abraham over there. Hey, the people probably ain't got running out of food. They've been stuck. Have you ever run out of food?
0: Do you not think that they're not visited every day by supply ships? Oh, baloney.
1: No, they're not. Baloney. You got people. You got the internet. No, I'm just going by what the people
0: I know.
1: Are
0: you're going by the rumor mill. I've seen the reports.
1: Okay, well, you don't know either. So, and I'm sure, but here's the other problem.
0: I'm asking you if an aircraft carrier that's surrounded by friendly, not engaged in active battle every day. It's literally a base of operation. That aircraft carrier is not being fired on. There are aircraft in and off. Okay, hold on. Let me finish, John. There are aircraft on and off that aircraft carrier every day, planes and helicopters. You mean to tell me you believe that they're starving out there?
1: Austin, I believe that they did not plan on that aircraft carrier being out there that long because now
0: war is hell.
1: Wait, nine months. Have you ever been on? Have you ever been on an aircraft carrier? I had a tour one when I was in the Philippines. Do you know like those Navy ships? You get out the bed, another guy gets in that bed. It ain't like these cruises people go on.
0: An aircraft carrier?
1: You dang right. What do you think?
0: I don't think that aircraft carrier's got a hot bunk situation going on. I could be wrong.
1: Yes, it does.
0: I have seen isolated reports of people complaining off of there because they
1: I got a lot of friends that's a Navy vet, Austin. And it is not like you think on the damn Lady Liberty Carnival cruise line. It is not like that.
0: Oh, for Pete's sake. I never said that. I mean, you're making it sound like they're engaged in some kind of heated back and forth.
1: You got to think like this, too, on those carriers. They got jets taking off day and night. So you're on there. So it's a mental drain. Those people have been out there 200-something.
0: I agree. It's very difficult work. They haven't been in port. They're not starving.
1: Navy people always doing the port calls.
0: It's the mental strain.
1: You go out and sit on a boat for a damn near a year, ain't been in, and you're stuffed in there like sardines. You'll have some mental breaks.
0: Stuffed in there like sardines on an aircraft carrier.
1: Yeah, but the people they got to relieve them, the closest ship has got to come from the Pacific. So now they got to pull a carrier that's over there to deter China to send it to relieve this carrier, which is going to lead that. That is called dumb planning. That is the people in charge. That's my problem.
0: Why is that? Wait a minute. They're switching out aircraft carriers. Why is that bad planning?
1: Because the one that's got to come from the Pacific was over there to be a deterrent to China. Now it's going to have to vacate that area, not have one in that area. And now that one's got to come to give Abraham a break. So they don't have the carriers that they had. You know, they don't have enough. They just don't have enough to cover all that. We have that's what I'm talking about. They overextended. Trump and Hedge thought this is going to be like a 2-week war. The longer it goes on, it has stretched us thin. And that's when all Iran's got to do is sit back and fire a few missiles at ships every now and then. And what have we accomplished?
0: What have we accomplished in Iran? What have we accomplished?
1: Yeah, what have we accomplished?
0: They're not funding Hezbollah or Hamas. That we have shut their oil industry down to almost nothing.
1: And they done shut everybody else's down over there, too.
0: That's not that. Well, no, they've shut down the Straits of Hormuz. And also, I think just as important is
1: anything
0: else.
1: And you know what?
0: John, I'm the host. You stay, make a statement, and then let me answer you.
1: Well,
0: Let me answer the damn question. What have we done? If nothing else, we have exposed a horrifically inept approach at securing free passage into the Gulf over there. I mean, did we ever allowed that situation to become as perilous as it easily has become is an abortion of epic proportions. And that goes back to Ronald Reagan. The instant that we identified that area as a hotspot, which the Iranian hostage situation should have done, we should have said, you know what, we're setting up naval bases on both sides of the Straits of Hormuz, and if you put anything bigger than a John boat out there without our permission or clearance, we're going to blast you. We should have turned that into Panama Canal 2. We should have said, this is American and NATO patrolled waters. Everybody is free to move in and out, but you're to be identified when you come in. If you're an enemy vessel of any kind, you're not coming in, we'll blow you out of the water. And that's that. Why are we allowed just okie doke, woohoo, just to let the idiots down there take control of it? Those zealots, those nuts, those insane, evil people should not be in control of anything except when they take a leak. Anything involving international borders, international waterways, they're not to be trusted. And by the way, I've said it before and I'll say it again. If I was Trump, I'd divide Karg Island up into five different pieces and say, here are your five chances. We're going to blow this island up 20% at a time every time that you launch an attack on anybody in the Straits of Hormuz.
1: Hey, you know the funniest part of it all? Hey, really funny. Trump done talked all that smack. Why he went to Turkey, I don't know, when Turkey borders Iran was a dumb move that I'll blame the Secret Service because, hey, they should have said, you know, it's probably not a good idea to fly into an area that's going to put you at risk. Put him at risk to the point where they had to put him in the steward car.
0: John, the fact that you even know that had to happen is a ridiculous security risk and leak of epic proportions.
1: The security risk was...
0: You don't know what what you and I and the rest of the world knows or doesn't know that it's happened or doesn't know. You never know. The fact that the press is all about the president was in danger. They had to do this, that, and the other. They all want him dead. Every damn one of them wants him dead. The folks in left stream or left leaning media, and probably John does too, for that matter. Why in the world anyone would ever report? Well, the president was in peril, and so they had to do this to hide him. And why would you report that? We'll be back.
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16: WGAC, news time is 5:30. Good afternoon, I'm Gail Mino in the 24-hour WGAC News Center. A judge in South Carolina Friday decided to move Alex Murdoch's murder trial out of Colleton County, where it originally took place. Murdoch's 2023 conviction of the death of his wife and son was overturned earlier this year by the South Carolina Supreme Court because a court clerk may have influenced the jury's decision. The judge will wait to hear a motion from Murdoch's lawyers that the case should be dismissed because of alleged misconduct by state investigators. In the meantime, the trial's new location remains undecided. Murdoch remains in prison on other charges, including stealing millions of dollars from clients. A man is in custody in Edgefield County in connection with what authorities call a fentanyl-induced murder investigation. Sheriff Jody Rowland says Anthony Martin Jimenez is charged with fentanyl-induced homicide. Details around the arrest were not available this afternoon, but the sheriff issued a statement saying his department will not treat any fentanyl-related death as a simple overdose. The coming academic year at the University of South Carolina Aiken appears to be another record breaker in the making. USCA Chancellor Dr. Daniel Heimerman expects a third consecutive year of increased enrollment when fall classes begin Tuesday.
5: We're thinking the total headcount will be up 7%, although I saw a figure from Columbia last week that said 11%, but there could be some melt. Undergraduate will be up 5%, and graduate will be up 13%. So, again, you know, we're anticipating during that October census to be at about 4,500 students.
16: The chancellor says the nursing school at USCA will be a point of emphasis this year as demand for healthcare workers increases. You can hear more from Dr. Heimerman about the year ahead at USCA during the Community Spotlight program Sunday at 8 a.m. here on 95.1 WGAC. The Hour Stop National Story, U.S. Attorney for the District of Columbia, Janine Pirro, said Friday an arrest has been made in the vandalism of the World War II Memorial on the National Mall. Pirro announced on the social media platform X that her office was filing two felony charges against a woman identified as Melissa L. Ferris. Pirro said the charges are depredation against property of the United States and destruction of veterans' memorials. Those offenses carry penalties of up to 10 years in prison. The arrest followed the discovery of the vandalism, which included bubbles filling a fountain and the inscription, "Clean Hands, Dirty Dollars," written in red paint. The Braves are back at it at Truist Park tonight in the first of three games against the Arizona Diamondbacks. After an off day Thursday, the Braves sent left-hander Chris Sale to the mound against the D-backs, who countered with righty Brandon Thought. The Braves lead the National League East by nine games heading into the weekend. The first pitch from Truist Park coming up at 7:15 with a call right here on Augusta's Voice of the Braves, 95.1 WGAC. 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
29: Tonight, expect the clouds to break up, leading to humid conditions with a low temperature of 73. Tomorrow will bring mostly sunny and hot weather with the possibility of a thunderstorm in some areas. During the afternoon, these thunderstorms could bring localized damaging wind gusts with a high temperature of 98. For News Talk and Information WGAC, I'm AccuWeather meteorologist Joe Lundberg.
16: 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Still thinking about a pool? There's still time for your hometown pool store for over 20 years. We've got partly cloudy skies. It's 96, feels like 107 right now at 537. And Austin, before I go, did you, I apologize if I'm repeating maybe something that you said, but did you get the word of the time pushbacks for the football games tonight?
0: I think the starting, or unless you got something new, I was told 7:30. Okay, well, that's still the, I think that's the official time. What they were doing is they were limiting pregame festivities and all that. And also, this is very refreshing, and I'm shocked, to be honest with you, this has not been the case. They have water stations now for the crowd, not just players.
16: Okay.
0: So you don't have to go buy a bottle of water. If there's a problem, you can get water there. But as you well know, Gail, I've been on them about moving those games. And can you imagine the poor JV and middle school players that have been playing at 6 o'clock for the last couple of weeks? Yeah. Jeez.
16: Well, hopefully it'll cool off before too much longer.
0: Amen. Amen. Amen. Thank you, sir. All right. Gail Mino wrapping it up, and have a great weekend, my friend. He was doing double duty this week. Appreciate you doing that. Absolutely. 100%. Good man. Good man. All right. Are we where we need to go, or do we need to we need to continue the break?
30: I think Greg will riot if we don't play the weekend song.
0: All right. Well, let's Greg break the ball, ladies and gentlemen. Can't let Greg down. Hit it.
30: All right.

0: righty. There we go. A little fun there. Greg just sent me a note. Been working hard all week. He needed it. There you go. Okay. 706-863-5800 is the number. Real quick, let me send something to you. Actually, I was going to make a point about something John said. But before I do that, let me take a quick pop culture moment here. I don't think I covered this earlier. And Michelle, I hate to steal you away from Gail, but I got to press here on something real quick. I don't know if I remember. Did I mention yesterday? I may have. What Sunday is August 16th. What, it's the 60th anniversary of something?
1: No.
0: Last Train to Clarksville. I didn't mention that.
1: No.
0: Okay. So Last Train to Clarksville.
1: I didn't hear it.
0: Okay. Her only job is to listen to the show. No.
1: That's not true.
0: I'm joking. Last Train to Clarksville was released August 16th, 1966. 60 years ago. It was released about a month before the Monkees TV show started, and it started moving its way up the chart, and it was destined to be a top 10 song. I don't know if it would have made number one if the Monkees didn't help him out there by, you know, playing it on TV a little bit. Bottom line, it became the first number one hit song for the Monkees, but it started moving up the charts before they were on TV. The flip side of that record is a little known. If you ever watch a TV show, you know it because they featured it all over the TV show. It was called Take a Giant Step, and It's fun. Well, let me see if I can. There we go. Simple little tune. Flip side of Last Train to Clarksville. Check this out.
2: Though you

Austin, who in the world cares about the B-side of Last Train to Clarksville? I tell you two people who did. Carole King and her husband, Jerry Goffin, who wrote this song. It became their first big success associated with the Monkees. They went on to write a good handful of songs. I think about six, maybe seven total, including another song from this album. Their first album, their debut album, which was called Bum Bum Bum. Oh, where is it? I'm sitting here looking at the album. It seems like it should be there. Oh, I see where it is. Okay. Let me go ahead and stop that. And it's a song that they actually co-wrote with, there's Last Train. They actually co-wrote this song with Michael Nesmith, and it is called Sweet Young Thing. And what really made it interesting was that what ended up making so much money for both Goffin and King associated with the Monkees is that they repeatedly played these songs on the TV show. And back in those days, that was hugely, hugely lucrative when you played a song on television, particularly if you played it at any length. And here's this.

0: custom or the child.
1: Another Carole King song by the Michael. Co-written by Michael Nesmith.
0: Know that I can't deny. With your wings, I can learn to fly, sweet gummy.
1: One of my very favorite monkey songs ever.
0: People try to talk to me.
1: So, again, Austin. Why are you talking about this? So, neither one of these songs, sadly, are featured in the Carole King bio musical, Beautiful, which is under rehearsal right now with the Augusta Players. Yours truly has been drafted to play the part of Don Kirshner. Don Kirshner in the play. Don Kirshner was the guy who basically discovered Carole King as a songwriter. And he, in his infinite wisdom, matched up Carole King and Jerry Goffin with the Monkees. And up until Carole recorded her Tapestry album in 1971, their partnership with the Monkees was the most lucrative single musical arrangement that they had. They had songs on four number one albums by the Monkees, and their songs were featured very, very generously on the television show. Their most famous Monkees tune, of course, was Pleasant Valley Sunday, which went to number three in the chart. But their secondary music paid almost as well as Pleasant Valley Sunday did, because having a flip side B record, which take a giant step was on Clarksville, you got the same amount of money as the folks that wrote the number one song did. So I am sharing that little tidbit of information with you, because now you know what my castmates in the play Beautiful are having to put up with as far as the Don Kirshner, Carole King relationship being discussed in our meetings and inside conversations. This play is going to be something special. They've got incredible musical performances by our local actors and actresses that are absolutely phenomenal. I've just witnessed a small portion of what's coming, and what I've witnessed has been phenomenal. I can't tell you how impressed I am with these folks. So again, this show goes up first weekend in October. Ticket sales, I'm told, are already pretty swift. But if you have ever been a fan of Carole King, you are going to miss out on a great, great opportunity to enjoy a lot of her music and learn a lot about her life. Beautiful, the Carole King story, debuting the opening weekend in October with the Augusta Players, with yours truly playing Don Kirshner. How about that? Somebody asked me a little earlier today if I sing much in this. Donnie is really only heard. I sing background in a couple of songs. You really only hear him once, and it's while she's singing You've Got a Friend, which is hilarious, because you wouldn't think that somebody like Don Kirshner could be heard in basically a ballad. You've Got a Friend, but it's kind of funny how he chimes in there. But he's actually trying to sell Carole on the concept, Kirshner is, of singing her own stuff. And she's having, a crisis in confidence about it. And this is one of the songs that he kind of points out to her. And this is yours. This is your voice. This is what you're doing. You need to embrace this stuff and let's run with it. And he introduces her to Lou Adler, and the rest is all history, as they say. But what a fascinating piece of pop culture. And if you, again, have ever been a fan of Carole King and her fabulous catalog, you need to check this out. A lot of incredible music. Some of the other tunes featured Locomotion, Natural Woman, that was the big hit for Aretha Franklin. And then I think Carole came back and had her own version of it that was a hit as well. And just so many of them. And also the songs of Barry Mann and Cynthia Weil are featured here too, who were the best friends of Carole King and Jerry Goffin when they were young songwriters working for Don Kirshner. Okay, that's my little Beautiful commercial for you. I've had some folks asking me about it. They saw my name pop up on the cast list. Austin Rhodes hadn't talked about this much. Well, I've talked about it a little bit. Now I've probably talked about it way too much, or at least I've got people yelling at me. We don't care about that. Get back to politics. So Zach is standing by. He has a few thoughts on what John had to say a few minutes ago concerning President Trump and our situation in Iran. How you doing, Zach? What you got?
2: Hey, Austin. I want to address your previous caller's thoughts on the Navy as it comes to war and fleet maneuvers. I was deployed for Desert Storm, and I can tell you this for a fact. I can tell he's definitely in the Army, maybe in the motor pool or something. But we got replenishments constantly. Fuel reps, store reps, everything you could think of constantly. And as a matter of fact, we would switch out with our sister ships and the med and come back and forth. If there was any issues, they kind of constantly swapping out. And as far as stores, no, nobody is starving. In fact, of all the branches of the military, the Navy eats better than anybody.
1: Well, I did some research on this. And part of the problem is that the majority of the supply ships that would be coming in and out have been kept out of the Gulf because of the Straits of Hormuz issue. So, I mean, they do have some supply issues. I'm concerned as to why we haven't been far more aggressive about just flying big boxes of stuff out there and dropping them in, because they can very easily do that. So I'm questioning.
2: I'm going to tell you.
1: Let me finish that because I'm going to ask you a question here. So you say you're a Navy guy. How in the hell did President Reagan, President Bush, President Clinton, President Bush number two, President Obama, President Trump number one, President Biden, and now back to Trump, and I guess we can give Trump credit this time around. Who in the hell ever decided to let the Straits of Hormuz just kind of sit out there and exist as it is? We should have literally 50 years ago sat on top of that area and said, you know what? This is one area that will never, ever, ever, ever be restricted or choked down in any way. And we should, again, have established major naval bases on one side and then the other, kind of like we established a base on Guantanamo Bay. That could have been, you know, part of our arrangement. Well, we should have done it a long time ago. And
2: you're going to have to go back to Carter for that, by the way.
1: Yeah, but we didn't.
2: That's how far. Nobody did. They kept on kicking the can all the way back to Carter. That's just the way things, they didn't want to get involved. They knew it was going to be a hornet's nest, and Iran being Iran, they were the big fish as far as oil production.
1: They can be the big fish as far as oil goes, but when it comes down to...
2: Well, they're not anymore as far as we're concerned.
1: Well, of course.
2: We don't need them.
1: But the world does. And
2: yes, that's true.
1: The world needs access to the Gulf.
2: The world should be helping us as far as I'm concerned.
1: Oh, I'm just curious as to why in the world we didn't see the need.
2: It's a hornet's nest over there, and nobody had the kahunas to go over there and take care of it. It is going to cost us. He should have said, this is not going to be a two-week war. He should have said from the get-go, this is going to be a long, drawn-out thing to get this taken care of. And I want to say one thing real quick.
1: When he was talking about
2: everybody sleeping in the same bunk on ships, that's BS, because those are subs that do that. It's called hot bunking.
1: Right.
2: Not in the regular Navy.
1: I use the term hot bunking, and I didn't believe it was going on the Abraham Lincoln. Thank you, sir.
2: It isn't.
1: We'll be back. We'll be back.
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0: a combined no-hitter, Merker, Wohlers, and Pena in 91 or 92. I think it was 92.
1: And then Will Smith, because that team didn't even get over 500, the trade deadline and everything else. It really is a very different dynamic of 95. Well, are they, are they, are they? Mm-hmm. In 2021, it was coming after the 15, 16, 17, yeah, as they rebuild and everything else. Is it finally going to happen? Oh, no, this team can't even get over 500. And boom, two guys standing next to each other who have the distinction, the only two in this city to do it, but coming from really different places in spring training that year, and certainly very different places in August, as the 2021 team came from beyond the left field wall, and the other team had to stave off whatever it was to get to the World Series to try to win again.
0: Yeah, lots of alums around saw Chipper down by the batting cage today, and autograph sessions going on right now, and then the parade will be tomorrow right across here, right in front of the Braves Radio Network studios in Battery Avenue, and then MLBX, the Home Run Derby. Julio Franco standing in for Andrew Jones. It's now Team Julio, wow, Team Charlie Culberson, Team Brian Jordan, and who's the other one? I can't remember who the other one is. But
1: I
0: anyway,
1: apologize.
0: Yeah, apologize for that. But yeah, it should be a different look on a home run derby out there. 4:30, I believe, is when that starts after the parade.
1: Where's my camera? Is that camera on right behind you?
0: I think that's one is camera. On.
1: Yeah, Julio Franco, 67 years old. I talked to him. He says, he's going to win. And I said, well, listen, good luck with that. He says, not about luck. It's about rhythm.
0: It's about rhythm.
1: It's about rhythm. He said, you get into a rhythm. If you don't get into a rhythm, it could go poorly. But he feels he's going to get into a rhythm for the home run derby tomorrow.
0: Yeah.
1: It's actually more than a home run derby.
0: You get points for
1: defense and hitting spots and doing a few other things.
0: Yeah, you get points for being like, it's a 305-foot fence. Charlie Culberson was telling me about it. It's really cool. It's like a 305-foot fence, but there's a target in center field.
1: You get outs if you catch a fly ball. I don't know what the hell's happening.
0: There's a lot going on in it, but they did it here during the All-Star game, but they did it at Georgia Tech instead of being on the field. This is the first time it's actually going to be on in a field, baseball field, instead of secondary outsourced place. They did it at the All-Star game last year, but it sounds like they're going to start doing some of these things in Major League Baseball stadiums before regular games, pretty much moving forward. So it's going to be fun. That'll be MLBX. So go ahead and get out there for that. Should be very, very cool. Kevin Pillar. Team Pillar, Team Culberson, Team Jordan,
1: Pillar seems
0: and Team
1: to have
0: Julio
1: the whole
0: Franco.
1: Age thing going on his side. But I got to be honest, when Julio Franco looked me in the eye and gave me a little bit of a life lesson included, it doesn't really matter what it was. But the last time he was in the lineup was 2007. Julio Franco. Do the math on that. That's a while ago, but he's also 67. Again, let me look at my camera.
0: For those who are in their cars, I think you can kind of figure out exactly what Chris is doing.
1: I look great.
0: Yeah.
1: I believed him. I was like, I just bet Julio Franco. I didn't bet Julio Franco. There's no way that you can bet. It's not a betting thing.
0: There might be.
1: But I got to be honest. If I was asked to, that man looked me in the eye and said, he's winning this thing tomorrow.
0: He said Charlie Culberson said that Julio told him that Julio's only playing right field. He's not going to play center.
1: Okay. I don't know what's happening. I'm just telling you, Julio told me they're going to win. I'll take him at his
0: word. There's a target in center field. All kinds of fun stuff for MLBX. That'll be tomorrow afternoon here in the stadium. Got to have a ticket to get in there for that, though. But for the Braves, coming off an off day, which I think a lot of people around the ballpark will tell you they wanted an off day. They need an off day. They know what's coming. Four different cities next week in a two-game or in a three-team road trip.
1: Day
0: one of them
1: too.
0: Being a White Sox makeup game. One of them being the Little League World Series Little League World Series Classic. So a lot going on with this team. But what we do know is that from a pitching perspective, it's fascinating to see what happened with Tyler Mahle and what he was able to do. And now with Bryce and with Grant Holmes, we talked a lot about how these guys are going to work. But I think last game, seeing Tyler Mahle go out and do what he did, just further reassurance that, you know what, maybe Alex was onto something.
1: Well, there's another layer to this. Is Jacob deGrom, is he going to be shut down? They talked about a tricep problem. Some of the best deals you make are the ones you don't make, and some of the best money you spend is the money you don't spend, and on and on and on. And this is what we talked about this morning, even before I got to the deGrom thing. This idea of if you think you know, you don't. I promise you, there's a line in Moneyball where Billy Beane is looking at a guy and said, all right, now it's my turn.
0: Right.
1: You don't know. And this game is littered with you don't know. They were talking about draftable prospects. You're going to have guys who have 4-year careers, 10-year careers, 15-year careers, guys who

0: rocket ascensions, guys who are on a downslope who find it again. What you don't know. And I laid out to you that if I went to 100 Braves fans, hardcore enough Braves fans, where I said, write down who you think the first three guys in a postseason series would be for the Braves, a lot of guys would be asking for a do-over. For a variety of reasons. But by the time we get to the day before a postseason game, if I opened it up, I'm going to find a lot of different lists of three names in different orders. And there are going to be a lot of people says, just tear mine up.
1: Yeah.
0: Because I was wrong about at least two of them.
1: Yeah. And I think one thing for this Braves team, the way things have sort of worked out, is with Tyler Mahle doing what he wants to do, or has been doing, with Martin Perez doing what he's done, 18 straight scoreless innings. Bryce, up until that one clunker, but everyone's allowed a clunker, and then Grant Holmes, in addition to A.J. Smith-Shawver, who last time out in Gwinnett, which was 2 days ago, 95 pitches, 65 of which were strikes, 7 strikeouts. I think it's safe to say that after a couple more tune-ups after that one game where he was the 27th man in that doubleheader, that A.J. Smith-Shawver is going to factor into this. There are a lot of moving parts going into a playoff in which you don't need five. You kind of need three, but you could use four starters with three extra guys to piggyback off of them, including Brent Suter, who we saw go, three innings the other night after Bryce got pulled. There are a lot of different options, pitching options for this team. Not necessarily to say they're in a good spot, because you don't know what's going to happen, like you said, by the end of the season. But from a pitching perspective, right now, you are looking at a bunch of different options in terms of piggybacking, in terms of moving pieces here and there. And with AJ coming back, another option on the way.
0: Real quick, I know we'll get to Walt. There is 6 weeks left. So here's the reality. It's very easy to say we want our 13 best arms to be active for the first round of the postseason, God willing, whether it's the same 13, whether the matchup decides it's going to be something different, which, by the way, will come into play. It's not necessarily as simple as saying the 13 best arms. It will be the 13 arms that you actually think form the collective group that will best serve, and it could be based upon opponent. It could be lefty, righty. It could be whatever it is you think you need to do. Card's subject to change for a bunch of reasons over the 6 weeks, but to even piece together the 13 that you want, i.e. need, to get you through any round and then maybe the next round and then maybe the next round, it's going to be really interesting to see what the determining factors are. He can go a little bit longer than that guy. This matchup works for us because we might need him, not him. There's going to be a lot of moving parts, and I don't want to call it argument, but there's going to be debates. And it's going to be that when we see the active playoff roster, God willing, we get to the playoffs, let's just push through that. When we see the active roster, when we start looking at the 13 to try to formulate in our mind's eye why they went with this and maybe not that, it's going to be interesting to see what the collection looks like of 26 when they get ready to play game one.
1: There's going to be a lot of discussion. There's no doubt about it. And you know what? On the internet, that's what the internet's for. Just constantly complaining and constantly analyzing, and fans on Twitter and Reddit and all of those places. It's going to be everyone's going to have takes. And like you said, those storylines are going to be really what drives a lot of the conversation with this Braves team down the stretch. You mentioned it, Walt Weiss. He was here. He sat down with Tom Hart earlier today. Here's that conversation. It's the Walt Weiss Report.
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3: It's time now for the Walt Weiss Report on the Atlanta Braves Radio Network. Walt, thanks for being with us today. I was just thinking, it's alumni weekend this weekend, and of course, a lot of big names that wore the Braves uniform over the years going to be in town and around the team. Anybody in particular you're looking forward to running into?
4: Yeah, certainly, Andres Galarraga. You know, we were, that's probably my longest running teammate during my career. I think we played together 7 straight years between Colorado and Atlanta. I mean, I thought he was in witness protection ever since he got done playing, because no one could track him down. So I'm shocked that he's actually here tonight. He's a tough get, but there's a lot of guys I'm looking forward to seeing. A lot of my former teammates will be here, guys I played against, but Big Cat, one of my favorite teammates.
3: I remember we were talking earlier this season in Pittsburgh about some of the older guys, specifically Dale Murphy, who spent time at spring training, and the players themselves get to know him a little bit. How about in that category?
4: Oh, yeah, Murph. Murph is, they don't come any better than Murph. It was great having him in spring training, and we put him to work this year, him and Chipper. You know, we had a hitter's meeting, and those guys more or less ran it. You know, I was kind of the point person, Q&A and that type of thing. And, man, it was great. It was a great experience. But Murph is just the best, man. And he's really in tune with what's going on in the game today. He's really up to speed with everything. So the baseball conversation with Murph is always really good.
3: Yeah, it'll be great to see him around the ballpark this weekend. Catching up on the injury front, Suarez was supposed to start a throwing program yesterday. What's the update there and how's that going?
4: Yeah, he did start yesterday. Just playing catch, you know, really easy. And he was up to 60 feet, 75 feet today. So far, so good. No issues. So that's a good thing. But obviously in the very early stages of getting ramped up again.
3: You know, we're up here talking about the success that Tyler Mahle has had through his two starts in a Braves uniform. And it took us this direction. How has your appreciation for Jeremy Hefner and what he's done with this staff grown over the course of this season?
4: Oh, Hef's great, man. We knew that when we got him. You know, he's that sweet spot that we look for here as an organization and Alex looks for, whether it's hiring staff or how we game plan. You got to find that sweet spot between the wisdom that comes with being in the game and having to deal in the trenches and also being able to interpret the information and the technology in a way that doesn't get lost in communication or lost in translation with the players. And Hef is a perfect example of that. You know, he connects with these guys. At the same time, he speaks their language. Very knowledgeable on pitch design, pitch grips. Yeah, he's very well-rounded as a pitching coach.
3: And obviously, it's working. And finally, the Diamondbacks this weekend starting tonight. It's been a minute now since we've seen this Diamondbacks team going all the way back to April. Just from a scouting standpoint, is there anything you can take from a series that occurred nearly 4 months ago, or is it what have they done lately?
4: Yeah, probably nothing from 4 months ago. And plus, the personnel has changed quite a bit. You know, their identity is they're very aggressive on the bases, and they don't swing and miss, man. That's what makes it tough. They're athletic. They usually have good team speed, but they don't swing and miss. When they swing, the ball is usually in play. So it's tough. It'd be, you know, we got a strikeout pitcher on the mound tonight in Sale, so it'd be a good challenge for him. But this is a scrappy team that, you know, is, you know, they're pain in the neck to play, you know, to be honest with you at times.
3: And look like they could be a postseason team as well. Hey, thanks for the visit, Walt. Good luck tonight.
4: Okay. Thanks, Tom.
3: That's the Walt Weiss Report right here on the Atlanta Braves Radio Network.
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1: 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Barrett Salee and Chris Domino with you. Braves and D-backs coming your way. Game one of the three-game set. 7:15 first pitch. It'll be Tom Hart and Darren O'Day on the call across the Braves radio network. When they get there, you'll get these lineups. For the Diamondbacks, leading off is shortstop Geraldo Perdomo. Batting second in right field is Corbin Carroll. Batting third, the catcher, Gabriel Moreno. Batting fourth and playing second base is Ketel Marte. Batting fifth, playing third base, Nolan Arenado. Batting sixth at first base, Ildemaro Vargas. Batting seventh in center field, Tim Tawa. Batting eighth, the designated hitter, Tyler Locklear. And batting ninth in left field is Ryan Waldschmidt, and they'll be behind Brandon Pfaadt. For the Braves, leading off at catcher is Drake Baldwin. Batting second, the designated hitter, Ronald Acuna Jr. Batting third, playing first base, is Matt Olson. Batting fourth in center field is Michael Harris II. Batting fifth, the second baseman, Ozzie Albies. Batting sixth in left field is Mauricio Dubon. Batting seventh in right field is Mike Yastrzemski. Batting eighth and playing third base is Austin Riley. And batting ninth, the shortstop, Jim Jarvis. And they will be behind Chris Sale. So we do see Jim Jarvis in the lineup at shortstop. Walt said earlier today he really likes Jim Jarvis. He's kind of hit a little bit of a skid here, but he's putting together good at-bats, solid quality at-bats. And so that's going to be why he stays in this lineup. He's going to be a tough out. He's going to work the count. And turning that lineup over is very important for this team. And if Jim Jarvis is going to get on base or at least work the count, he looks like he's going to stay in there for a while.
2: Yeah, I'm racking up $5 at a time because this Ronald at DH thing has become certainly more. We had mentioned before all this started, keep an eye out when he comes back. I think he's going to DH some. Baldwin, when he's catching, seems to be the number. But then they flipped him, obviously, and it's happened quite a bit now. I'm wondering if there's not more of an open discussion next year as to what the lineup at the top might look like.
1: Yeah.
2: I don't know if there's going to be an addition, if there's going to be a guy that might be actually a little bit more traditional in that spot. I watched Kyle Schwarber lead off last night and hit two more home runs, and I understand he hit one to lead off the game at the Field of Dreams game. And I understand, but that's not a I'm not wowed by it anymore because, you know, again, and not him. You know, he's putting up first 5 years with the team historical numbers. He's in the top five now, playing in Philadelphia. I think he's second all time. Most home runs first 5 years with a new team. But the lineup thing, you know, hitting a leadoff home run, you can jump a guy, no doubt about it. But this always goes back to me, yeah, but would you like maybe guys to be on if and when he does that in the first inning? Matt Olson's a little bit of a benefactor because he looks like a solid, light chipper. Slide him into the three hole and leave him alone. I don't know what might happen in terms of the roster position players next year, but it does feel like with Ronald actually hitting second this much, there might be more of an open discussion to actually maybe even do a little bit more with the top of the lineup next year.
1: Well, and remember last year, Snit moved Ronald to number three because Nick Allen was such a liability offensively. They needed to have players on base for Ronald so he wasn't just driving himself in. And but Snit said he didn't want to do that. It was after he went 40-70, like you kind of had to because it worked. And I think for Ronald and really around baseball in general, you went through that era where a lot of teams led off with their best player because of exactly what you said. You jump on him early, but then, you know, again, are you hitting with people on base after that? But now it does kind of feel like the number two spot is sort of acting that same way. That's where Aaron Judge was hitting before he got hurt. A lot of other players are, you know, their best players are hitting second as opposed to leadoff or fourth or third or whatever. Number two seems to be that chic spot.
2: If I worked in Los Angeles and I had asked Walt and I asked him again in spring training about, hey, is there a chance Ronald doesn't lead off? And he said, well, I spoke to Ronald and he wants to, so he did it. But now, and the other part is he a good DH or not? You know, we're going to have a pile of numbers that will let you know that is he comfortable DHing? And some guys aren't, some guys aren't. Some guys were good pinch hitters. Some guys just weren't. Can't sit around all day. Can't wait for four at-bats and not move around in the outfield to do anything else. But it looks like the sample size might be a little bit big enough to have discussions. And I said to you the other day, I'm kind of curious to see what the postseason strategy might be. With Ronald's arm and with runs at a premium, you go, oh, wait. Now, I don't know what his defensive metrics are. I know what I know. He's playing deeper now. Some stuff falls in front, but he certainly has a cannon. We saw it again the other day. Is there a playoff game? you know, where you just go, oh, no, no, there's no chance he DHs.
3: Yeah.
2: Well, all right, we'll see. Maybe there is. And I think the way that he could DH in a game is if it looks like he's comfortable DHing and you want the combination of Murphy and Baldwin.
3: Yeah.
2: So, you know, I think there's more on the table in the next 6 weeks than maybe we thought there was going to be, even with the lineup.
3: For these Diamondbacks, kind of out of sight, out of mind for this team, because, you know, they're solid, but they're not great. They've had some ups and downs. They're in the wild card. They're out of the wild card. You know, it sort of bounces up and down. They don't have a ton of players you know about. Corbin Carroll, Ketel Marte, Nolan Arenado, those are the three that kind of jump off the page, but we don't see them all that much. Third to last in the league in home runs, but everything else, 12th in RBI, 11th in runs. You know, I think for this team, it's about getting on base and making things happen, because they're not going to kill you with the long ball. And, you know, I think for this Braves team, making sure they don't do damage and, you know, get those guys going first to third, that's part of it. And I think it's interesting, too, with this team. You know, they're about getting on base, and part of that for Corbin Carroll specifically is going gap to gap, because that works well at their stadium the way the dimensions are. That's how they're built. That's not necessarily how Truist Park plays, so it'll be interesting to see how this offense reacts to the park factor specifically.
2: Yeah, I've asked guys, hey, can you actually try to pitch to a park? It's a little bit dangerous.
3: Yeah.
2: You know what the traps are. Can you hit to a park? Three, you don't want to change your swing up. You don't want to think, I'm going to go to San Francisco. I'm going to go that way because that's where triples go. I think you want to hit the ball hard. And I think with speed like his, you know, you're standing on second. If it goes to the gap, you might be on third. It'll be interesting to see, because Corbin Carroll, again, he's a triples machine relative to anything around baseball now. Keep an eye on. We just talked about Ronald's arm. We just talked about Michael Harris being able to track it down, going to get it, not just the fly balls, but a ball off the wall.
3: Yeah.
2: Corbin Carroll's the guy that I'm not telling you it's reckless abandon. I don't watch him every day, but to have that many triples, you have to be fast. You have to absolutely get out of the box. You cannot be watching anything. Might be a home run. That guy ain't playing that game. That guy's putting his head down. And by the way, he's hit 100 home runs.
3: Yeah.
2: With 57 triples in a fairly short amount of time. So he has home run power. How we play defensively against them. The other thing is, and it's really nice to talk to the coaches early, after they get out of some of their meetings, and everybody knows, it's not a secret. I can look at the numbers and say, they do this well, this is suspect, this is in the bottom third, but that's in the top five. I have all those numbers at my disposal. But when you talk to them, it's always interesting to hear a coaching staff say, contact, they don't get themselves out, they don't strike out, they move runners over, they run the base as well, they'll lay down a bunt. And it's all the affirmation of the things that you see on paper, because they're reminding their pitchers, they'll lay a bunt down. They're reminding their outfielders, they're going to go take an extra base. They're reminding you on the base pass, these guys hit cutoff men. It's not like anybody's not prepared for these, but it's always interesting to take the numbers, see the numbers, and then talk to the people who are making sure the players are fully aware of how it is a baseball team wins a baseball
3: game. Yeah.
2: This team is not the Yankees. This team is the Arizona Diamondbacks. They will not beat themselves. And while it's curious to see what the strikeout numbers are going to be, I thought the best thing about the Mets series, they were 4-for-17 with runners in scoring position. 0-for-5 in the last two games. You did not let them create a lot of opportunities, because your mound stuff took a really good offensive team the way the Mets have been playing. And for the most part, a couple of home runs, but they shut them down in creating run scoring opportunities.
3: They did. They did. Hopefully that will continue tonight against a Diamondbacks team that does a lot of things very well. Nothing flashy, but a lot of things very well. Speaking of very well, the Braves have been playing very well. So have the Brewers. So have the Dodgers. What will the end of September look like? What should you be rooting for? Well, Chris and I will tell you what we are rooting for. Coming up after the break, the Braves and the D-backs, they're on deck. 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
1: 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Barrett Sully, Chris D'Amino with you. 7:15 first pitch across the street at Truist Park. Chris, I know the division is the division. I get it. Everyone wants to win the division, but the Braves are sitting there at 73-48. Barring a complete collapse, the Braves are going to make the playoffs. The bigger question now to me with the Dodgers and the Brewers, they're playing each other incidentally right now, but there's only two spots for a bye. The race for those, I think, will be fascinating if things continue the way they're going for all three teams, because I am not of the belief that you need to keep playing just to stay in a rhythm. I want that bye. I think players would absolutely kill to have a week off. I mean, they just want a day off. They're enjoying a day off every now and then. To have a week off, especially considering this pitching staff and how Walt has typically used the relief, the bullpen, but also how are you going to orchestrate that starting staff? It is going to be fun to watch down the stretch.
2: Yeah, don't get it wrong. If you got to pitch guys Friday, Saturday, Sunday, if you go all in, we talk about losses and expensive losses. And if you're willing to roll your dice and just say, okay, I am going to pitch my number one and number two guy on Saturday and Sunday because it means that much. Okay, good luck. Now, here's what I've said. If you don't pitch those guys and you lose and you get knocked out in the first round, why didn't you pitch those guys?
1: Yeah.
2: Just remember, the result is absolutely going to be part of the conversation. If you want to lay claim to what you believe as it's happening in real time, that'll be interesting. I'd be more interested in the people who tell me about it beforehand as opposed to Johnny Come Lately and an armchair quarterback and in 2020 vision, visioning as they look back on something that happened as opposed to something that's in front. I'll throw this out. You'll find out a little bit about a mindset of an organization as to maybe they attack that moment if it does exist and it presents itself. But I'll also say this. If you don't start your guy, your number one guy on a Saturday or a Sunday, your offense and your bullpen certainly are capable of winning games because you're competing to have the best record in the National League.
1: Right.
2: You will have won games without Chris Sale on the mound. You will have done it because you outscored somebody, outslugged somebody. Your bullpen shut somebody down. So I'm not necessarily riding with the, oh, my God, you have to throw your best guy to do it, because look at how many wins Chris Sale has. Look at how many wins the team has when he starts. And if you're competing for the best record in the National League coming up on 160, 161, 162, you won a lot of games when he wasn't on the mound.
1: That's correct.
2: You know, there are multiple ways, as they say, to skin that cat. How you win a baseball game, it can change on night to night.
1: Yeah.
2: But if I need my offense to cover for a guy who was a little bit less than the guy that could have been on the mound, that's your responsibility to be a better offense on that given day.
1: I was thinking about this because we talked about this on the podcast, and this is just, I was fantasizing about how fun this would be in game 162. One thing that Major League Baseball did, which I think is great, is that every single game starts at 3 Eastern, 12 Pacific on that Sunday. Every game starts at the exact same time. I think a soccer league does it too, and that's where they got the idea. But how cool would it be? Dodgers, Braves, Brewers, all three tied going into game 162, choosing to throw Sale, Mizorowski, and either Skubal or Yamamoto.
2: Or not.
1: Yes, that's exactly the thought. What if they don't?
2: And by the way, if you don't remember, they're down in Miami for that three-game set, and that start is 3:10 like everybody else in baseball. It's a 3:10 start around baseball, I believe.
1: Yep.
2: I think it's within a 20-minute window or whatever the heck it is.
1: Yeah.
2: But it's Cincinnati here, then Florida, Miami down there. I'll look at the Dodgers, and I will look at the Brewers. If we're going to play the, hey, man, what do you think that would be look like? What would it look like? Let me find out who the Dodgers play in the last series. And I'll do it during the next break to see who the Brewers finish up.
1: Yeah, it could be fun down the stretch figuring out who gets those byes and who does not. We do have a game today. We will talk about the pitching matchup between the Braves and the Diamondbacks coming up after the break. 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
1: 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Diamondbacks, they will go with Brandon Pfaadt on the mound. The 6-1, a 3.36 ERA, 24 walks, 54 strikeouts, a 120 whip, and a 2.43 opponent batting average for the D-backs hurler. He is 7 innings, 2 hits, no earned runs, 2 walks, and 2 strikeouts, and a no decision against the Dodgers last time out. It's an interesting storyline for Brandon Pfaadt, Chris. He was demoted to the bullpen. Mm-hmm. He was sent to Reno.
2: Yep.
1: Came back.
2: Yep.
1: Rotation on June 30th.
2: Mm-hmm.
1: And now he's Cy Young.
2: Well, he certainly has had a much better stay. He decided, being in the minors is just nothing he wants to do at age whatever it is, 27 years old now. It's a better life up here. We joke about a better threat count. People throw you bags into the bottom of a bus, and so far so good. Here's the other thing that's a little bit interesting about him, because it's only been 11 starts this year, 21 appearances, but it's 11 starts, 85 innings. He threw 181, he threw 176, and his time away, as the kids like to say, might actually serve him a little bit. I'm not telling you there wasn't pressure to get back up here, but they weren't major league innings. And now that he seems to be throwing free and loose, they might have created a monster for everybody else who's got to face this guy for the next 6 weeks.
1: Well, and, you know, he's a guy who had World Series experience, what, 2-3 years ago, whenever that was. And, you know, we saw him in week two, and, you know, Walt kind of joked with us today. He's like, look, this guy, whatever he did, I don't know what they did down there, but they fixed him because he came up and he's just absolutely dealing at this point. Chris Sale, 12-7, a 2.20 ERA, 28 walks, 151 strikeouts, 6 innings, 5 hits, 3 earned runs last time out, walked 2 but struck out 8. That was in a loss to the Mets, but it's nice to have Sale going out there against a really good Brandon Pfaadt and Diamondbacks team. It's interesting with this Diamondbacks team. It's not the Yankees from last week, but we do get their big three with Brandon Pfaadt, Eduardo Rodriguez, and then Michael Soroka. That's their version of what we saw last weekend with the Yankees.
2: And what I just said about Pfaadt, he was down there trying to get his stuff together. Mike Soroka was out, and Mike Soroka's innings pitched. If you get a stronger version of Mike Soroka, a guy who's figured it out, he's throwing more strikes and pitching really well again, and I'm happy for him. Going to be a free agent at the end of the year. He's looking at a 6 week, and then maybe the October thing where you go, oh, wait, Mike Soroka, look at him in October. Not only is he back, but he's actually a guy you can rely on. So all those things are going to come into play, especially for the free agents who are borderline on playoff teams, ones who get in, ones who don't. The money meeting in October is a real thing. I give you one other number about Chris Sale since the break. I guess you probably saw this. Opponents are hitting 161 against him, 34 strikeouts and 3 walks in 25 innings. That is dealing. That is working. No doubt about it.
1: Yep, it is working. There is no doubt. What's also working is the fan turnout tonight, Alumni Weekend. A lot going on around Truist Park. Good weather. Hopefully, let's get a check of our weather from the Fox 5 Storm Team and Lauren Robinson.
3: 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I'm Fox 5 Storm Team meteorologist Lauren Robinson on the Braves Radio Network with your Atlanta Braves game day forecast. Well, another hot and humid day out there. We're looking for temperatures to fall into the 80s by first pitch, but once you factor in these 70-degree dew points, it's going to feel more like the 90s throughout the game. Don't look for that breeze to keep you cool. We'll see those winds coming in only at around 5 to 10 miles per hour with a slight chance for a pop-up storm overhead. 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Have a good game.
1: Could have done without that last part where she said pop-up showers, but does sound like it's going to be a hot night out there. 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
1: 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My key to the game is the bottom part of the order, 7, 8, and 9. Yaz, Austin, and Jim Jarvis. We saw Yaz go deep last time out. We saw Austin go deep last time out. Austin had a great game last time out 2 days ago, one short of a cycle. He's batting .225 right now. If he can get up to .240 or .250 by the end of the season, that means he has come on strong. And then Jim Jarvis, we talked about him earlier in the show, how if he can continue to put together good at-bats, then it will help a lot. It'll get Drake, it'll get Ronald, a couple extra plate appearances here and there. So my key is the bottom three, Yaz, Riley, and Jarvis. Do what they've been doing, and they'll be okay.
2: Yeah, I'm going to look at the idea that maybe there are sort of thin margins where we're talking about Arizona not really giving away a lot of outs, being competitive, moving a runner over in a tie game, look to have them move a runner over, maybe with a bunt, or maybe it's a man on second and they're going to push the ball to the right side. All those things in play. So I'm looking at Iglesias. At any point, it might be tonight, might not be, but at some point this weekend, because they're going bullpen by committee.
1: Yeah.
2: And I'm kind of looking to see how Torrey Lovello wants to actually play the matchups. Remember, Paul Sewald, who had 23 saves for them, he got DFA'd. And they have a plan. You don't do that unless, you know, they have a plan. I'm kind of curious to see how the Braves do starting tonight with the possibility of facing the back end of a bullpen that is not necessarily the closer that a lot of teams want or a lot of teams have. We might actually see a couple of different guys, and it might be an eighth and ninth inning as early as tonight that you go, oh, that's what they're going to do, because this is still fairly new to them. So I'm kind of curious to see how they want to play the back end of their bullpen for the next 6 weeks, and we sort of get an opportunity to do it. They blew a couple of games against Colorado. They're not very happy with how they played against the Rockies. So let's find out what it is we maybe get a glean on for them as early as tonight as to how he wants to play it, pure matchups or not. Bullpen closer by committee is something that not a lot of teams want to do. You certainly don't want to do one this late in the year if it doesn't work for you when you're on the cusp of being in or out of the postseason.
1: Yeah, for sure. And they've been bouncing back and forth. They're in the wild card, now out of the wild card. The Padres keep doing what they're doing. They dropped a couple to the Rockies. But remember, Ryan Waldschmidt for them hit a walk-off home run against Edwin Diaz of the Dodgers a week and a half ago to continue that Dodgers skid.
2: Well, Diaz has got an 11 ERA in a handful of games, and it's not good. And
1: that's
2: I'm kind of curious to see what they do with him. But that in and then they're out. I just was telling somebody that I went up to one of these vineyards for my niece's wedding, and I was in North Carolina. I turned a corner. I was in Georgia. Turned a corner. I was in North Carolina. And then I ended up back in Georgia again. That's sort of what it's like now. The Philadelphia Phillies, Arizona, San Diego. I'm in, I'm out. I'm in, I'm out. Where am I going to be? I don't know, man. We haven't gotten there yet.
1: It is like a winding road.
2: Yeah, the ride ain't over. We have not met our destination just yet.
1: You're right. That is the highway up to Highlands, North Carolina. And it is. You go in Georgia, out Georgia, in Georgia, out about five times before you finally end up back in North Carolina. But yeah, it's been an interesting sort of wild card chase. The Phillies were out. Now they're back in. D-backs were in. Now they're back out. The Padres decided they want to be good again. And we've talked about the Padres. We do not want to see them at all. Let's cash in on the baseball action next with Prize Picks. You'll get that after the break. 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
1: 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I've got three of them. Austin's going to stay hot with more than 1.5 total bases. 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And Chris Sale less than 4.5 hits allowed. 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
2: I have Jim Jarvis scoring more than half a run.
1: Okay.
2: And I am looking at, you want to go play fun time?
1: Yes.
2: Is there a chance Lane Thomas gets an at-bat tonight? I would say there is.
1: I would say there is too.
2: Lane Thomas.
1: Ooh.
2: More than half a hit.
1: More than half a hit.
2: And watch the number on that one because, again, they will give you stuff like that. They put guys who are not necessarily in the starting lineup in, but they will pay you on that as well. So Lane Thomas with more than a half a hit, I think there's a pinch-hitting appearance for him tonight. Let's see if he can actually not only get on base, but maybe do it via the hit.
1: Well, and Walt has said with those two specifically, Yaz and Lane Thomas, that he'll make a change in the fifth inning. It doesn't matter.
2: He did it with Yaz last
1: game 2 days ago, and look what happened. Yaz went 2-for-2 with a home run and a double. So that's part of the reason why both of those guys are there. You want to make a change in the fifth inning if you're Walt? Go ahead and do it. Both those guys can they can hit righties and lefties, but it's not like they're new to this.
2: Yeah, I don't want to make it overly simplistic, but what I'm trying to do is create the best left fielder they can create.
1: Let's pause 10 seconds for station identification on the Atlanta Braves Radio Network.
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1: That'll do it here at the Braves Radio Network for all of us. David Holloway and Joe Virgin behind the glass. Chris Domino across from me. I'm Barrett Salee. 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
1: Michael Harris gets good wood on it, rising back to the chop house, taking flight and out of here! Right into the chop house for Michael Harris!
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2: Tonight from Truist Park in Atlanta, Georgia, game one of a three-game series between the Atlanta Braves and the Arizona Diamondbacks. Welcome, everybody. Tom Hart alongside Darren O'Day. This is a key series for both sides. Arizona comes into this one just a half game out of the wild card race at 69-58. And the Braves, winners of 11 of their last 14, 73-48. Now a nine-game lead in the East over the Phillies. And there's a lot of different ways you could go with this, Darren, but the starting pitching has been fantastic since the All-Star break.
3: Yeah, there's much made about the Braves' lack of additions to that starting rotation, and I love the way the Braves starters have responded. They've been one of the best.

0: hitch. He still went six. I think he's going to be dominant here tonight. He has a great past record against these Snakes, and I expect him to continue it here.
1: The Braves coming off of that Sinatra special against both the Yankees and then the Mets. That was New York, New York. Now it's time for Arizona, a club that the Braves haven't seen since back in early April. What do we make of this Diamondbacks team this year?
0: Well, it's a young athletic team. You know, Corbin Carroll's the headliner. They have a lot of speed and a surprising amount of power. They put the ball in play. They have a lot of extra base hits, and they put pressure on your defense. And especially tonight, Brandon Pfaadt, the guy they have going for them, has been dominant lately. And so their starting pitching is improving. There's a little bit of a soft spot in the bullpen, but the starting pitching's been excellent for them lately.
1: Yeah, Pfaadt, since he came back from AAA Reno, 6-0 with a 1.32 ERA over his last eight outings. That'll get you set for Game 1 between the Braves and the Diamondbacks Alumni Weekend here at Truist Park. And when we return, I'll take a look at the starting lineups between the Braves and the Snakes on the Braves Radio Network.
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Welcome back to Truist Park. 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Diamondbacks 64-58 under manager Torey Lovello. Braves come in at 73-48. The Diamondbacks have been fantastic against left-handed pitching, 19-9 over the course of this season. That's the second-best winning percentage. Let's take a look at their starters. They'll lead off with shortstop Geraldo Perdomo. Batting second, the athletic Corbin Carroll in right field. He leads all of baseball with 14 triples. Batting third is their catcher Gabriel Moreno. And hitting fourth is second baseman Ketel Marte. Batting fifth, the veteran third baseman Nolan Arenado. And following Arenado is first baseman Ildemaro Vargas. Batting seventh, center fielder Tim Tawa. Batting eighth is the DH Tyler Locklear. And batting ninth, rookie left fielder

0: Ryan Waldschmidt. Chris Sale will be on the mound for the Braves. He's 12-7 with a 2.20 ERA, making his 22nd start of the season. And for Walt Weiss's Atlanta Braves, in the leadoff spot for this one is catcher Drake Baldwin, batting second and DHing this evening, Ronald Acuna. Matt Olson's hitting third. He's at first base. Michael Harris will bat cleanup in center field, followed by Ozzie Albies at second in the five hole. Batting sixth, left fielder Mauricio Dubon. Batting seventh is right fielder Mike Yastrzemski, who's got 16 career home runs against the Diamondbacks. And coming off of a great series against the Mets, batting in the eight hole, third baseman Austin Riley. Rookie Jim Jarvis will start at short. He bats in the ninth spot. And opposing this Braves lineup tonight will be Diamondbacks starter Brandon Faught. 6-1 with a 3.36 ERA, making his 22nd appearance of the season and his 12th start. Braves and Diamondbacks, game one of this three-game series from Truist Park in Atlanta. And we'll have first pitch for you right after this on the Atlanta Braves Radio Network.
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0: Welcome back to Truist Park. 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Tom Hart alongside Darren O'Day. 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Let's take a look at how the Braves will line up defensively tonight. In left field, it's Mauricio Dubon, Michael Harris the second in center, and Mike Yastrzemski gets the start in right field with Ronald Acuna DHing tonight. Austin Riley's over at the hot corner next to shortstop Jim Jarvis. Ozzie Albies bats second, and is playing second, and Matt Olson over at first with Drake Baldwin behind the plate. The Braves will go with Chris Sale tonight, coming off the start against the Yankees where he went six innings, allowed five hits and three runs. He struck out eight against only two walks, and he has been fantastic as of late. The 37-year-old left-hander stands 6'6", 180, and he is, over his last 13 games, only allowed two home runs. He'll try to keep that going as well. Fans, don't forget, you can cash in on the baseball action with Prize Picks, the official daily fantasy sports partner of the Atlanta Braves. 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Braves have taken their field in their bright red jerseys with Braves across the top and sitting on top of the tomahawk in navy lettering and white trim. And the Diamondbacks in the third base dugout waiting to come out to get this thing started as Chris Sale gets his warm-up tosses in. Well, Darren, tell me what you like most about what Chris Sale has been accomplishing over the course of this season, especially lately.
1: Well, we all know he's destined for Cooperstown, right? It's not official yet, but I see that in his very near future. So he's just been excellent his whole career here as a Brave. Actually, since the time he became a Brave, he's a 2.39 ERA. That's the best in Major League Baseball, counting everybody. So he's consistently excellent, and he's certainly been that this season. Three earned runs or less, last 18 consecutive starts. So you're really excited for Chris Sale's start day, and especially on Friday night home games. The Braves are perfect 10-0 on Friday night home games, so Chris Sale probably doesn't care too much about that, but he's going to try to make it 11-0.
0: This is fantastic because Ben told me and Jay Chad said you don't do any prep. we're ahead of the game right off the bat.
1: A touch.
0: Diamondbacks come in certainly in the thick of it in terms of the postseason race. They're just a half game behind the Phillies in the wild card race coming into action tonight. They're nine games back of the Dodgers coming into action, 64-58. On the road, they've been pretty good lately. They've won 10 of their last 14. And they're about ready to go in their road gray pants with black jerseys, Sedona red lettering, especially on the back with the numerals, and turquoise trim across the nameplate and turquoise trim coming down the front of the jersey. Chris Sale has finished his warm-up tosses, and we are just about ready to go here at Truist Park. Maybe a minute or two delayed from where we thought we'd be, but the weather tonight, although just a hair muggy, is absolutely perfect. 77 degrees at first pitch. There was some rain in the area. They had the tarp on around batting practice time before the Braves took the field today, but never really needed to use much of it. And so Sale toes the third base side of the rubber. Geraldo Perdomo is at the plate for the Diamondbacks, lefty-righty to get things started. And the southpaw Sale delivers the first pitch of the game. Misses inside with the fastball. First pitch coming your way at 7:17. 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Look for real sweet brand Vidalia onions from Schumann Farms in a store near you. Perdomo's hitting .245 with nine home runs. He fouls the second one straight back. That was a 97-mile-an-hour fastball. And a count 1-1.
1: And that's something to keep an eye on. Chris Sale averaging the highest fastball velocity of his career this year, 96 miles an hour. So the old dog is up to some new tricks.
0: His ERA, his opponent average, and opponent OPS are all the best for him since 2018. And he delivers again with the fastball, misses inside, and that takes the count to 2-1. Sale will throw the four-seamer 41% of the time, the slider 39% of the time, mixes in a changeup and a sinker as well. 12-7 with a 2.20 ERA. And he floats in a slider for a strike. The velocity difference there between the slider and the fastball where he makes his money.
1: Oh, yeah, that slider. There's so much horizontal movement on that and from such an unusual arm angle. That makes Chris Sale tough to hit for lefties and righties.
0: 10-time All-Star delivers a 2-2, and it swung on late and fouled down the first base side. Perdomo was not expecting the slider that time.
1: Yeah, Chris Sale, the best strikeout artist of his generation. Geraldo Perdomo is going to be a tough one to punch out, though. He actually has more walks than strikeouts this season. One of the best in the league at putting the ball in play.
0: And he's working to count early. The 2-2 to Perdomo is pulled foul. That was in on the thumbs and over towards the on-deck circle. Chris Sale, since the All-Star break, has been magnificent. Opponent slash line 161, 198, and 218. He has struck out 34 against just three walks since the All-Star break. 11-1 ratio, do anything for you? Set with the glove at the belt, the 2-2. Another foul ball by Geraldo Perdomo.
1: Yeah, you can see Perdomo working, shortening up his swing, just trying to put the ball in play. He fits the prototype of a classic leadoff hitter, a guy that's going to make that starting pitcher work, allows his teammates on the bench to see what the starting pitcher has that night.
0: And Perdomo asks for time and steps away. Mentioned Diamondbacks have won 10 out of their last 14 road games. Their 19 wins since July 9th. They're tied for fourth most in the majors in that span. Alongside the Cubs and the Padres, the Braves are second on that list. Here's the 2-2. Another foul ball. This one will reach the second deck on the right side. So Geraldo Perdomo going to work here. This will be the ninth pitch of the opening at-bat of the game. Diamondbacks, a disappointing series loss at home to the Rockies last time. The pitch, ground ball left side, gets between Riley and Jarvis, and a leadoff single for Geraldo Perdomo.
1: A slider out over the plate. Perdomo, it's a really nice at-bat. You got to give him credit. He fouled off a lot of tough pitches till Chris Sale made a little bit of a mistake over the outer half there. Perdomo rockets it through the six hole.
0: So a nine-pitch at-bat results in a single for Geraldo Perdomo, and here's the Diamondbacks' most dangerous hitter, Corbin Carroll. 18 home runs, 57 driven in, 16 stolen bases, 14 triples. Although playing in their big ballpark, 11 of those have come at home. First offering, Carroll is in for a strike. Nothing and one. Roberto Ortiz has the plate tonight. Alan Porter, the crew chief, at third. Edwin Jimenez, second base umpire. And Jim Wolf at first. Sale from the stretch with the glove at his belt. Delivers the 0-1. Swing and a line drive to left field. Charging in Dubato. Nearly overran. It's off his glove and trickles behind him. That will allow the Diamondbacks to put runners at second and third. Mauricio Dubato, only four errors on the season. You got to think that was probably knuckling when it got out to him.
1: Yeah, I think he was taken aback by how hard that ball was coming at him. Carroll hit it 103 off the bat. Mauricio charged it hard and then realized he over-boogied a little bit, tried to make a jumping play, just clanked it right off the heel of his glove. Actually had plenty of height to get to it, just didn't make the play. Yeah, rare miscue from Mauricio Dubon.
0: That'll be ruled an error on Mauricio, and the Diamondbacks in business as Sale tries to shut down this early threat with Gabriel Moreno at the plate. Moreno's riding a seven-game hit streak, a 305 hitter with eight home runs. He's got Perdomo at third, Carroll at second, and he grounds the first one foul. And third base coach J.R. House, nothing and one. It's generally hard to read Chris Sale in terms of his emotions, but trying to bounce back after an error in the first inning has got to be a frustrating start. The 0-1 is tipped foul, caught a piece of Drake Baldwin.
1: I mean, this is Chris Sale's 334th career game started, so he's seen it all in the league, and if there's a guy that can overcome what should have been an out and put him in the soup here, he's the guy to do it. And sometimes we will see, once in a while, Chris Sale gets almost too fired up. He's too competitive, and he starts redlining it early in the game. And he can. That's the only time I've seen him struggle this season, when that happened in Anaheim back in April.
0: So see if he can chill his way to his first out with two on for Moreno, and the pitch is pulled, fouled straight back. Moreno's second in the National League in his opposite field hit rate. 37% of his hits go to the opposite field for the right-hander. And Ozzie is playing near the bag at second. There is a lot of room between Ozzie and Matt Olson on the right side right now. Outfield shading him slightly to the right with Michael Harris, the second, playing that way. And a tapper to the right side. Olson comes in to get it. That'll bring a run home. And it moves Carroll to third. 1-0 Diamondbacks on a 45-foot ground out by Gabriel Moreno.
1: Yeah, it's something what manager Walt Weiss told us in our pregame show. This Diamondbacks club is really good at putting the ball in play. And there's value to that. That ball was not hit hard at all. But it's good for one run for them here in the top of the first.
0: And so now the infield will come in for the Braves with one out and Carroll at third. Ketel Marte at the plate for the Diamondbacks. First pitch to Marte is fouled straight back. He started him off with a fastball, 0-1. 252 average with 21 home runs. 67 driven in for the veteran Marte. He has two hits in 17 at-bats in his career against Chris Sale. The pitch. Pulled foul to the Diamondbacks' dugout. Hello. Marte has hit safely in 11 of his last 13. And in that span has an OPS of 1170. Sale stretches out the arms, brings the glove to just above his belt. Deep breath. And he comes home. 0-2, soft liner, snagged by Jarvis. And a flip over to third is late. But with the infield in, Jim Jarvis played that one perfectly off of his left hip for the second out of the inning.
1: Yeah, Jim Jarvis so steady out there in the field. And that's not an easy play. You know, he's standing right there at the cut of the grass. It's almost like he's playing goalie in hockey. And that was a heck of a glove save.
0: That would barely got above his knees, if that. So Nolan Arenado to the plate. The veteran third baseman taps his bat on the far corner. He's hitting 242 with 18 home runs on the year. Sale delivers the first to Arenado. It's just low, 1-0, missed with the slider. Arenado has limited action in his career against Sale only six at-bats, but he has two hits, and they were both home runs. Carroll the lead at third. Another slider. This one tipped foul on the third base side. 1-1.
1: Yeah, I think Arenado is going to see a lot of those Chris Sale sliders. 14 of his 18 home runs are on fastballs. So luckily Chris Sale has excellent command of that big bending slider.
0: He's third among active players in RBI. The 1-1 up and away. That was the fastball that time. 2-1. 1,242 career RBI behind only Freddie Freeman and Paul Goldschmidt. And his 2017 hits are sixth among active players. Sales 2-1. Swing and a miss. Got him on the slider. He takes it to 2-2 to Arenado. Well, he started him with two straight sliders before going to the four-seamer. Will he throw... back it up and throw it again here?
1: I think if he does throw a fastball, it's just to show him that. It's definitely going to be out of the strike zone. If anywhere, it'll be up above the zone.
0: 2-2 pitch. Swing and a miss. Got him with the slider, and that will get the Braves off the field in the middle of the first inning. But not before the Diamondbacks take advantage of a Mauricio Dubon miscue and push one run across. A run, a hit, an error, a man left. We go to the bottom of the first. Diamondbacks 1, Braves coming up.
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0: 1-0 Diamondbacks as we go to the bottom of the first inning. Chris Sale with one strikeout in the first. It's our Gas South bringing the heat strikeout. Just like Chris Sale, Gas South is bringing the heat with no deposits, no hidden fees, and simple natural gas rates. Drake Baldwin leads off the first inning for Atlanta and looks at a first pitch strike to go 0-1 to Brandon Faught. P-F-A-A-D-T, just like you thought. The righty goes in the lineup and the 0-1. And Baldwin pulls it to the right side, ranging to get it and dropped by Ketel Marte. And so both sides trying to take advantage of miscues, but Tara Marte had to go a long way to get to that one.
1: He did. First baseman Ildemaro Vargas, he broke to his right like he was going to field it. And I'm guessing Marte called him off. And it was just a really tough play there. He had to go all over the four hole, and he went to take the ball out of his glove to throw it to first. Just couldn't get a grasp on it.
0: So, leadoff man aboard for Ronald Acuna. So he flipped the lights on here at Truist Park. Ronald, 3-for-11 in the just-concluded Mets series. Braves took 2 out of 3, swing and a miss on a sinker. 0-1 to Ronald. Dozen home runs, 30 driven in. Braves coming off of the series win against the Mets. Diamondbacks coming off of a series loss at home to the Rockies. Breaking ball misses low and away. Brandon Faught comes into this game 6-1 with a 3.36 ERA. This is his 22nd appearance and 12th start of the season, but that doesn't really tell the story. Since he was sent down to AAA Reno, he came back, and he came back with a vengeance. The 1-1 pitch. Swinging a ball fouled off, and that one caught the catcher, Gabriel Moreno. In his last 8 games, he is 6-0 with a 1.32 ERA. Better than a 3-1 strikeout-to-walk ratio. The first 13 games, the team went 5-8 in his starts with a 5.92 ERA and a strikeout-to-walk ratio of only 2-1. 1-2 pitch, swing and a miss, and Ronald goes down swinging at a changeup. I said starts. He started the season in the rotation, but then got demoted to the bullpen, so that was part of the process for him. He will throw just about everything, Darren. Four-seamer, sinker, change, cutter, sweeper, and a curveball.
1: Yeah, he's a six-pitch guy, but he's had some success here recently just simplifying things, especially against lefties. Coming off a start where he went 7 shutout against the Dodgers, and really pared down his offerings to lefties.
0: Here's Matt Olson and a first pitch changeup in for a strike to Matt.
1: And there's some dangerous lefties in this Braves lineup, and they'll have done their homework. Against the Dodgers, 80% four-seam and changeup, so very simple. And mixing in the other breaking balls as he sees fit.
0: Throws a four-seamer more often than lefties and righties. Here's the 0-1 to Olson, swing and a miss. That was a 94-mile-an-hour fastball.
1: And there's some funk to it, too. It's a lower arm angle. He's got a really shallow angle of approach. So that's where he likes to live, at the top of the strike zone, because of the characteristics of that four-seam fastball. And that's his biggest strikeout pitch, is that four-seam at the top of the zone.
0: Olson now second in the National League in home runs with 35 after Schwarber went yard twice last night in Iowa. Here's the 0-2. Checked his swing, pulled back on a four-seamer up in the zone.
1: Couple corn bombs last night.
0: That's right. He got hot dogs and corn on the cob as the post-game tradition. 5 pitches from the first base side of the rubber, comes set with the glove high and delivers. Half swing punch to third. Arenado charging, goes to second to get the lead runner, and they erase Baldwin. That was a tough play by Nolan Arenado.
1: Now we know Nolan Arenado, one of the best in the game over there at third base. And I was surprised. He got it there. Drake Baldwin, not the fastest base runner, but that was still very tight at second base. And if you're Brandon Faught, you appreciate him getting that lead runner and keeping the Braves out of scoring position.
0: So Olson over at first for Michael Harris, the second. Coming off of a 3-for-12 series against the Mets with a double. Fluorescent green spikes, batting gloves, and a right arm sleeve. And the first pitch floats away. Missed with the changeup, 1-0. 20 home runs now for Michael. He's driven in 67. Olsen being held on by Vargas over at first. Arenado will have his toes on the grass with the pitch. Swing and a pop-up out of play to the left side. Arenado's paying about 25 feet off the bag at third. And Tim Tawa, one of six different starting center fielders for the Diamondbacks this season, will play Michael Slightly to pull. Now Arenado backs up. Here's the 1-1 to Michael. Off the thumbs and fouled back to the screen. His 290 average is 10th best in the National League. And facing Fott, who's now towing the first base side of the rubber, looks in to his catcher, Gabriel Moreno. Fott came up and was a impact player in the postseason for the Diamondbacks a couple years ago when they went to the World Series, the 1-2. Swing and a miss on the slider, tag applied for good measure, and that will take the Braves off the field. Couple of Ks in the first inning for Brandon Fott. We head to the second, Diamondbacks 1, Braves nothing.
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0: 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Buy you some. Tomorrow, Vargas, the first baseman, leads off for the Diamondbacks. It'll be Vargas, Tawa, and then Locklear. Sale delivers, and the first is in for a strike, nothing and one. Second meeting this season between the two. Braves were at Arizona in early April and took the first two games of that series. Game one was a 17-2 laugher. Game two, the Braves pitched a shutout, won that 2-0 before dropping a pair of one-run games to split the series. Swing and a little pop-up to the right side. Olsen on the dirt. Makes the catch a couple of steps from the grass, one down. Were you on that trip?
1: I was there. It was a wild series. We won those first two, as you mentioned. And remember, we left Arizona for Anaheim, and we thought, man, we could have won all four of those. And going back to last year, 2025, we had some absolutely wild games against these Diamondbacks, including Eugenio Suarez's four-home run game and some crazy comebacks. So don't tune out, ladies and gentlemen.
0: Center fielder Tim Tawa now. And a first pitch fastball in for a strike. That one came in at 93. Nocelle comes in tonight's action, second among qualifiers in ERA behind Jacob Mizorowski. And he's doing so in his age 37 season. Fouled off the handle into the seats. He has the lowest ERA of any pitcher 37 or older since Justin Verlander in 22. And one of the five lowest in the post-World War II era.
1: It's a pretty big era.
0: Very big. And the last two were Verlander and Clemens. Clemens doing it with Houston in 05. Swing and a miss for Tawa. And that'll be his second strike out of the game. Two down. And since that error in the first inning, he's now retired five in a row.
1: Yeah, just bullied Tim Tawa there with that four-seamer at the top of the zone. And that's the luxury he has this year. He's been able to reach back for 97, 98 whenever he wants it. And he knows where to put it as well.
0: So base is empty and two down for Tyler Locklear. 1-0 Diamondbacks. And the first pitch is in for a strike, nothing and one. Locklear stepped away for a moment, taps a bat on the inside corner, windmills it through once, and he's ready to go. Pitch just a hair high with the slider that time. One ball and one strike to Locklear. Beautiful night for baseball, just a few wispy clouds above the stadium. And a 1-1. Swing and a miss. One ball, two strikes, 95 in the four-seamer that time.
1: You mentioned Chris is second in the league in ERA. And you know, Jacob Mizorowski's a pretty special pitcher up there in Milwaukee. He's a unicorn. If he wasn't around, I think you're talking about Chris Sale potentially winning his second Cy Young.
0: 1-2 is upstairs, two balls and two strikes. Got a Cy Young in his pocket, a 10-time All-Star, including again this season.
1: And in a lot of ways, he's been even better this year than he was 2 years back when he won his Cy Young Award.
0: Base is empty, two down to 2-2 pitch. Swing and a pop-up left side. This will be Dubon coming in left center field and handles this one with ease. And Chris Sale right back on the horse, puts him down in order with quick work in the second inning. We go to the Braves half of the second. Diamondbacks 1, Braves nothing.
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0: As the Albies will lead off the second inning for Atlanta, Braves trail 1-0. Going against Brandon Pfaadt, who enters on a streak of four consecutive quality starts. A fifth would be the longest of his career. First to Ozzie, misses inside. Second inning is a Toyota stolen base challenge inning. The Braves steal a bases inning. Bruce Aldey will win $3,000 in free marathon gas cards. Here's the 1-0 to Ozzie. Catches the outer third for a strike. You can enter the Toyota Stolen Base Challenge by visiting braves.com/stolen base challenge. Pfaadt steps into the windup, the 1-1. Pulled down the first base side, gloved on the grass by Vargas. The first baseman tosses to Pfaadt, covering the bag. One down.
1: Another changeup from Pfaadt. He said in the first inning, he had great success last start against the Dodgers lefties, just throwing four-seam changeup, and he's been very active with those two pitches to the left-handers.
0: Let's start against the Dodgers. What was a series win for the Diamondbacks? He went seven innings, didn't allow a run, only two hits, but they lost that game 2-1 in 10 innings. He's not gotten much run support this season. Here's Mauricio. First pitch swung on, set on a line drive to center field. Tawa comes in and makes the catch. Quick two outs for Brandon Pfaadt. 27-year-old from Louisville, Kentucky, played at Bellarmine. Right-hander stands 6'4", 220. Worked his way around a leadoff single in the opening frame. And with the bases empty, Mike Yastrzemski stands in from the left side. First to Yastrzemski's right down the middle for a strike, nothing and one. On a four-seam fastball that came in at 92. First of three between these two. Night game again tomorrow. Outside, 1-1. A run on one hit for the Diamondbacks. No runs, one hit so far for the Braves. The 1-1. Pulled foul in the first base line.
2: 13, Tawa to first base.
0: Well, they already made a change. Tawa's now at first base. Vargas is at second.
2: Vargas at second.
0: And I miss it. Who took over in center field? So a ball and two strikes to Yastrzemski. Jorge Barros is now in center field, the 1-2. Low and in, two balls and two strikes. So Ketel Marte has left the game. He lined out the shortstop in the first inning.
1: He also made that play on Drake Baldwin's grounder in the four hole. Those are really the only two things he's done here tonight.
0: 2-2 pitch. Swing and a line drive. Kicks off the mound, but it's gloved by Perdomo, and he takes it over to first. And that will take care of the Braves in the second inning. That ball kicked off the mound, but right to the shortstop. Braves go down in order in the second. We go to the third. Arizona leads 1-0.
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0: Tom Hart alongside Darren O'Day as we go to the third inning. 1-0 Diamondbacks. 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Imagine that. Chris Sale back to work. Nine-hole hitter Ryan Waldschmidt swings and taps the first one foul. 23-year-old from Bradenton, Florida, was a first-round pick of the Diamondbacks in 24 out of Kentucky. Waldschmidt comes in with a 280 average, couple of home runs, 15 driven in, hit a walk-off against the Dodgers in that last homestand. Diamondbacks were rolling when they knocked off the Dodgers, thought they had something going. 0-1 is in for a strike, nothing and two with a slider. Well, then the Rockies came to town and they lost all that good stuff.
1: Yeah, I got a chance to talk to some of the Diamondbacks guys and they felt like the team, that whole series against the Rockies, they just didn't make their pitches. And those Rockies, not the best overall all-around team, but they will hit mistakes.
0: 0-2 on the way, low and in. Just got a medical update on Ketel Marte, who left the game with left knee soreness. So the Diamondbacks manager, Torrey Lovello, have already had to shuffle some guys around. Waldschmidt's batting average, third best among rookies, pitch up and away. 2-2. We're showing a replay on that play that Marte made in shallow right field on the Drake Baldwin base hit, and it seems to be where he aggravated the knee. 2-2 on the way. Pulled foul.
1: See, I would have just cut to the chase. If Chris Sale's on the mound, my back hurts before the game. just take the shuffling out of it. Ah, my back today. I'm going to need one game, Skip.
0: And Chris Sale's been good against everybody. He's actually put up better numbers in the OPS department against righties and lefties this year. 2-2. Swinging a ground ball, hot shot back in it by Jarvis from the grass. Steps into it and delivers a strike to first. One down.
1: I'm not sure anybody goes to their right and backhands balls better than Jim Jarvis. It looks like, you know how center fielders get good jumps on balls? He gets great jumps on stuff to his right. So he's already at the spot. He knows how much arm strength he needs from each of those spots, and he's so smooth in that direction.
0: Back to the top of the lineup. Geraldo Perdomo. And the first pitch of the shortstop's pulled foul, just wide of the bag at third. I was talking to Jarvis earlier this season, and he looks like a guy, Darren, that has been a great defender his entire life, right? Mm-hmm. He said that wasn't the case. He really didn't blossom as a fielder until he was already well into his college career at Alabama. 0-1 on the way. Ground ball to third, and this one wide of the bag as well. Nothing at two.
1: I got $20. He could do a standing backflip. Just looking at him.
0: I think you're right.
1: Powerful lower half. He moves really well, especially laterally. And I would have guessed he's been a great fielder his whole life, but apparently that's not the case.
0: Now, he told me the biggest jump he made came when he went to the Cape. I think that was after his sophomore year at Bama, and it was because the fields in the Cape Cod League were so bad. 0-2 is inside, 1-2. Yeah. He said, I really had to concentrate on having not only good footwork, but that's where my hands really improved because you never got a true hop on those fields.
1: That's a great time for him. He's pretty good at it now.
0: Sale's 1-2. Fouled straight back. Sale has now retired seven straight since Corbin Carroll reached on a Mauricio Dubon error in the first inning. And Chris needed just nine pitches to get through the second. Brandon Fott on the other side has been just as efficient. He's only needed 23 pitches through two. And a 1-2 pitch. Inside with the fastball that was in on the thighs, 2-2. Perdomo saw nine pitches in the first inning before he came up with a single through the left side. And the 2-2. Swing and a soft line drive past Riley's reach down the left field line. Kicks off the short wall. Mauricio changes directions to come get it. It's a second hit of the game for the leadoff man, Geraldo Perdomo, and this one goes down as a double.
1: Another good at-bat there for Perdomo. I mean, that's all you ask your leadoff hitter to do, get on base for the big boppers, and he's done it twice now.
0: So he's in scoring position for Corbin Carroll. Carroll has been really good against just about everybody, although he had a home run drought for a while before hitting two home runs in each of the last two games for the Diamondbacks, giving him 18 on the year. First pitch to Carroll. It's in for a strike. What a start to Corbin Carroll's career. It is 100th career home run 2 days ago against the Rockies, the only player in Major League history to have 50 triples, 100-plus home runs, and 100-plus stolen bases within his first 650 career games. Lays off the fastball up in the zone.
1: Yeah, he's a special player. 5'10", 180 pounds. And you're still listing all those extra base hits and the power numbers and the speed. He still manages to hit the ball about as hard as anybody in the league. He's an impressive guy.
0: Fifth in Major League Baseball in extra base hits. He leads all of baseball in triples, breaking ball low and away. Sale missed with the slider that time. Two balls and a strike to Corbin Carroll.
2: Corbin Carroll's ball in the first inning has been changed to a double.
0: You're going to change Corbin Carroll's ball in the first inning to a double. Huh.
1: I don't agree with that.
0: 2-1 on the way. In for a strike, 2-2.
1: I think Mauricio Dubon would tell you that was an error.
0: It didn't look like extraordinary effort from Mauricio, did it? Or a play that would have taken extraordinary effort, put it that way.
1: No, the effort was created by the misread.
0: And now the 2-2 from Chris Sale to Corbin Carroll. It's up and in with the four-seamer, maybe the hardest of the night so far, 98. Corbin Carroll, 25 years old, was Rookie of the Year, and he's a three-time All-Star already, and he's won a Silver Slugger. Pitch. In for a strike, froze him with the slider. Two down. Three strikeouts for Sale.
1: Yeah, beautiful pitch there as a lefty. That's so hard to pull the trigger on. Looks like a fastball. It's going to hit you right in the ribs and be a very painful walk to first base, and then snaps perfectly placed on the outside corner.
0: So here's the catcher, Gabriel Moreno. He's hitting .327 on the road this season. That's third best in baseball. And the slider stays away, 1-0. Moreno, 22-year-old from Barquisimeto, Venezuela. Picked up a gold glove a few seasons ago. Sale doesn't bother checking the runner, comes home and misses inside with a four-seamer. 2-0. Sale with a long walk, took a step past the rubber on the back of the mound, and now back up on the third base side. His tempo is the slowest it's been in his career. Here's the 2-0. Breaking ball misses outside. That is time between pitches thrown. He has been very deliberate, and he's being very deliberate now.
1: That's hard to do in the pitch clock era.
0: Mm-hmm. Clock at 4-3-2, and Sale delivers. And he delivers a fastball for a strike. Moreno has the best batting average for any catcher this season, coming in at .305. Diamondbacks have a 1-0 lead here in the top of the third, the 3-1. In for a strike with the slider.
1: Now, that's interesting about Sale's pace, because he doesn't call any of his own pitches. A lot of times when pitchers take long walks, they're thinking about sequences and what they've thrown and what works against this hitter. And Chris Sale relies on his catcher 100% of the time. So he's probably just taking a breather. You know, he's 37 now. He's getting a little long in the tooth.
0: Hey, we can all use a breather every now
1: That's
0: and then, right? Full count to Moreno. Moreno grounded out to first base his first time up. That scored a run for the Diamondbacks. The payoff. Swing and a fly ball foul on the right field line. Let's pause for station identification. 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
0: Tom, Darren, and J-Chad with you. First of three between the Braves and the Diamondbacks. Season series tied at two wins apiece. The Braves offensively have scored more runs per game against the Diamondbacks over the last three seasons than any other team. Want to keep that going, but only have one hit so far tonight. Payoff pitch again. Swing and a fly ball to Mauricio in left field. He backtracks and makes the catch, going back a couple of steps. And that will end the Diamondbacks' half of the third. No damage with a one-out double and one man left on. Middle of the third inning, Arizona 1, Atlanta nothing.
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0: 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Austin Riley leads off the Braves' half of the third inning, batting in the eight hole. In the first pitch to Austin, in for a strike, nothing and one. So Riley loves to see Diamondbacks pitching. He has annihilated their pitchers over his career. Ground ball to short. Perdomo's got it. And sidearms across the diamond. One down. And so far, Brandon Pfaadt has been incredibly efficient.
1: Yeah, he attacks the zone. Not a big strikeout guy. Very low strikeout rate, but also a low walk rate to go with it. So he's going to attack the zone. The Braves just have to be patient and get a pitch they can drive against him.
0: Base is empty. One down for Jim Jarvis. Arenado in on the grass at third. First pitch, breaking ball in for a strike. Nothing one to Jarvis, playing in his 34th game this season with the Braves. Second offering, misses outside. Brandon Pfaadt pitched three seasons at Bellarmine in his hometown at Louisville. He had a chance to play with two of his brothers on that Bellarmine team. Here's the 1-1. Fouled straight back. His brother, Brady, was a senior catcher during his freshman season. And then his younger brother, Brett, was a freshman infielder his junior year. So Bellarmine was able to save some money on those nameplates. Let's just reuse the PFAADT.
1: That makes it easy on mom and dad, too. They don't have to be running all over town catching three different games.
0: That's right. His mom, Stacy, was a standout basketball player at the University of Louisville. 1-2 pitch. Swing and a miss by Jarvis. They're going to have to throw down to first to finish the strikeout. And that's exactly what Moreno does. That is the third strikeout already for Brandon Pfaadt. That might be a surprise given his history.
1: Yeah, it is. In his last eight games, we said he's been so good. He's only struck out more than four batters once, and he struck out six. So he's not, as I mentioned, not a big strikeout guy. Although it looks like he has his best stuff here tonight. Three strikeouts through the lineup one time.
0: So back to the top of the order, here's Drake Baldwin. First pitch runs inside on Drake. That was a fastball with some movement, 1-0. 14 inches of vertical break on a fastball from Pfaadt. Second offering on the way. Low and in with the sweeper, 2-0. Drake came up with a single to the right side of the infield his first time up. That, oddly enough, Chase Ketel Marte from the game. Now a ground ball to the right side again. Different second baseman. This is Vargas. He handles it. It's another 1-2-3 inning.